0: the answer.
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3: 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It's just an amazing product.
1: 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I'm your host, Colleen Rue. This month, we've been talking a lot about spring cleaning, not necessarily spring cleaning our houses, but spring cleaning our health and our diet and our habits. It's something that we can focus on and make real changes in our health to make us feel better. If you're not able to live the healthy lifestyle that you desire, well, maybe some spring cleaning is in order. We have some success stories that I want you to hear, some people that I want to introduce you to. They added some healthy habits in and they got rid of some of those old habits that really weren't serving them.
4: I'm a registered nurse and I just want to tell you that I honestly feel that your product is wonderful. And I mean that sincerely. And I've taken supplements. I'm definitely in my 60s. I'm not a kid. And this is the best product I've ever had.
5: And when I talked to them, they were talking about a difference in me. And I said, I think it's this product. And I mentioned it to them. And one of the things they said was that I act younger. I seem to have more energy. And I didn't even think about those aspects of it. But after listening to them and then thinking about it, this is the way that I ended up saying it, was that if I were to say that I felt 10 years younger, that would be a lie. Because it's more like 15. That's just the truth. I mean, I feel energy. I feel, even like my memory and, little things.
6: I attribute it to the Balance of Nature because that's truly, my diet hasn't changed at all. And I definitely was getting the cold. I mean, the chills and the sweat and that. And so for 2 days, it was only 2 days, I doubled my dose. And I really think that's what kicked it. And I feel 100% now.
7: I am very happy with this product. I'll be 89 in less than 2 months. I have a very healthy diet and have for many, many years. I'm very physically active. I eat mostly Mediterranean diet, and I eat most of my shopping as produce. I added this because I'm typically a very frisky, active person, and I thought, well, maybe I could be even friskier, and guess what? I am. I'm used to be, since I've been older, been taking an hour-long nap every day and then tearing it up the rest of the time. Now I set the timer for an hour, and I'm wide awake in about 25 minutes, and that's it for the day. And I'm really very pleased with what this has done with taking 3x3. Because of COVID, I haven't been going to the nursery. I'm an avid gardener, and I haven't been going. But I finally got brave enough to go to the nursery and pick up some plants for winter. And the next day, I spent 7.5 hours total digging in the garden without feeling tired. And at the end of the day, I did my typical 30-minute walk around the neighborhood feeling wonderful. So that's a testament to this product, too.
8: I'm doing wonderful. I've never had a problem. I had major surgery 3 years ago, and my doctor's like, I don't know what you're doing. He goes, but for your age, not to be on any medications. And he said, and I was not even a week out post-op, and I was already healing. And he's like, whatever you're doing, keep doing it.
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0: I certainly have success with the balance of nature. I have more energy than I've ever had before, and I just feel so much better. I just do, and I think I look better, and it's all about fruits and vegetables, you know. And my doctors are amazed at it, and they can't figure out why. And I told them, well, I think what it is that I'm taking balance of nature. And they said, well, whatever you're doing, keep doing it. So I love your product.
1: 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Welcome back to the Balance of Nature radio show. Thanks for spending your weekend with us talking health and wellness. We just got inspired by those success stories by real life customers. And now we're going to learn a little bit more. We want to introduce radio show host Laura Smith. She's a great friend of Balance of Nature, and she is with Dr. Douglas Howard, the founder and formulator of Balance of Nature today. So stay with us and listen into this interview. Dr. Douglas Howard and Susan Howard, thank you so much for joining us today. And I just want to ask you, I have so many questions about Balance of Nature. I don't even know where to start.
9: Hi, it's great to be here again.
10: Hi, Laura. Good to be back.
1: I'm very curious as to how there can actually be a product on the market that's nothing but fruits and vegetables with absolutely nothing else in it. How in the world can this be life-changing? And where did you get the idea for it, and how did you know which fruits and vegetables to actually select for the product Balance of Nature?
9: Well, started out, I studied in Russia for several years, and while I was there, I started seeing the need for nutrition more and more. And when I returned back to my practice in the United States, then I started seeing how lousy our diets really were. When I started really realizing how important that balance of chemistry is, how much A to C to D to E, and back then I still believed that D was a vitamin. It's not, it's a hormone. Anyways, and I started seeing the necessity of balance of chemistry. And so I started searching which one was the best, which vitamin was the best in balance. And at the same time, then the notion started coming of, you know, we were discovering more and more chemistry in fruits and vegetables, resveratrol, quercetin, zeaxanthin, all these different chemicals that we were finding had positive effects, but they were from different fruits and vegetables. And so then I was on that path, and I was looking for which of these vitamins is going to be the magical vitamin. There was a day that I was like, well, I'm searching for the perfect balance of all of this chemistry. And at the same time, there's all this chemistry we haven't even discovered yet. That's when I started learning that there's hundreds of thousands of chemicals just in an apple alone, and hundreds of thousands in an orange, and all of them. And then I went, well, wait, I may be dead when we find this magic chemical I'm looking for, because out of all of this, how am I going to find this needle in the haystack? And on top of that, I already know where the perfect balance of all of these vitamins is. It's in our fruits and vegetables. It was already made for us, for our bodies. And so that's when I went, okay, well, I've got to get back to that. I just have to get my patients to be able to consume that. And as I did that, first I started trying to have them have better diets. Well, that was like leading a horse to water and trying to get him to drink that didn't want to drink. And then I started having some people juice, because I thought, okay, well, I can get them to juice and get a concentrated amount. Well, later I realized that's an extract because, for example, I got people to juice, but they were juicing mostly carrot and apple, let's say, maybe carrot, apple, and celery. But I had patients starting to come in with carotenemia, which means they were turning orange because they just were consuming so much, you know, carrot juice. Well, that wasn't healthy. They were not supposed to be orange. Then I started trying to figure out how to get this in there. And I started realizing the number one component of all of these fruits and vegetables is water. If I can just remove the water without damaging all of the other chemistry, then I can pack it more dense. I never imagined I could get it as dense as we have it. I never imagined that I would be able to get it down to 3 fruit capsules and 3 vegetable capsules and have the same nutrient value as eating over 10 servings of fruits and vegetables every day.
1: You know, what I find so interesting is what you're talking about is
11: when I try to eat healthy and get the fruits and vegetables that I need, it's really a process. I have to go to the supermarket. It's very, very expensive where I live. You have to spend a lot of time shopping. And in order to keep the nutrition in, you basically kind of have to eat it raw. It's really hard to get 10 or 11 servings a day that you're recommending, Dr. Howard. And so for me, Balance of Nature is just an easier way to do this and actually more economical.
12: Yeah, it cuts out all the shopping, cleaning, chopping, and chewing. You just swallow it. I mean, it's true. And there's a lot of chewing involved in that much fruits and vegetables.
11: Absolutely. So
9: now, I'm not going to tell you don't need to eat fruits and vegetables anymore. You do. But the beauty of this also is once you start taking Balance of Nature, it's interesting. Your appetite generally starts to increase towards fruits and vegetables, and many people report decreases towards sweets.
11: Well, that's a wonderful thing.
12: Yeah.
11: Wouldn't it be great if we could all substitute that? Dr. Howard, when somebody does take these 10 servings a day with Balance of Nature, what is it that they can expect to feel? I mean, how is it that something so small like that could actually maybe prevent some of the diseases that you were talking about in some of your literature?
9: Well, it's interesting. We'll have anywhere from somebody saying from minutes after I took my first dosage, it's like somebody flipped the light switch on and I just feel it, all the way to nothing. I mean, it doesn't necessarily mean you're going to feel something in your body. By the time you feel something, or by the time you feel a symptom, you've lost over 60% of the function of that cell, tissue, or organ. And that's important to note. So what I really developed this was not to feel anything, but was to prevent aging diseases was my original purpose, to prevent the risk of cataracts and strokes and heart attack and heart disease and cancer, macular degeneration and aging diseases is what we really, that was the focus of what I was doing. It's not to cure anything. I guess that's what I'm trying to say. My purpose wasn't to cure anything. It's to give the body the chemistry and the nutrition that it needs to do what it needs. Your body is far more intelligent and knows what it needs to do more than I can force it to do something.
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11: Welcome back. I'm Laura Smith, and we're talking with Dr. Douglas Howard, the founder and formulator of Balance of Nature, and his wife, Susan Howard. Balance of Nature is a product that has changed my life by helping me to get over 10 servings of fruits and vegetables every day in a huge variety. You get a combination of 31 fruits and vegetables that have been scientifically proven to make sure you are getting everything your body needs on a daily basis. I know that you say often on the program, we don't claim the Balance of Nature as a cure-all or a cure for cancer, but what doesn't the right proper nutrition help? And then I know that at your company, you receive literally thousands of letters
13: from people who have been taking Balance of Nature and different issues, maladies, health problems that have been alleviated and made better because of taking it. Are you allowed to tell us some of what that is?
9: Sure. I mean, and I do want to stress that. We don't claim to be a cure for everything. Early in my career, I remember a lady calling from Texas, and she was just absolutely furious at me. And she said, "How dare you say cancer is preventable?" Cancer is preventable a great percentage of the time. But she was furious at me because she had a son who had passed away. And I said, "I'm so sorry if that's what you, if you think I'm blaming you for that cancer, I'm not. But many times, in fact, I'll say most times, even cancer is a lifestyle disease, simply meaning that the way you live your life on the physical basis, on the nutritional basis or chemical basis, and on your spiritual, emotional, mental basis, many of the lifestyle diseases, that's what they're caused by, including cancer, heart attack, and stroke."
13: Some of the testimonials I've heard on some of your programs have sounded almost miraculous, too good to be true. We're talking major diseases like hepatitis C, cancer, MS. I mean, really big, huge things. And these wonderful people are claiming that Balance of Nature has actually helped them.
12: I think it's important to note, and this was something that took me a long time to get. And when people, there's lots of instances out there when someone has something horrible and they have a surgery or they, or a drug or something, or they say, "Oh, doctor, thank you. You cured me. And I just love this man because he cured me." But we need to remember that actually nothing cures anything except the body. And we can assist the body. A doctor can remove a tumor. A person can put in proper nutrition. Someone can get decent exercise. Someone can whatever. You can do all that. But at the end of the day, it is always the body that cures itself. Always. People who call into the office, all calls are recorded, and then we just ask their permission to share it. That's where the success stories come from. Nothing that we've solicited.
11: I'd love to hear from some people who have ordered it, taken it, and seen results in their lives. Phil, are you there?
14: Yes.
11: Hi there.
12: Hi, Phil.
14: Hi. Hi, how you doing? Is this the Howards?
12: Yeah, this is Susie.
9: And this is Dr. Howard. How are you?
14: Hi, Doc. How you doing?
9: Great.
11: Hi there, Phil.
14: So, hi, Laura.
11: We're so glad you called in today to tell us how Balance of Nature has changed your life.
14: Oh, yeah. It's done. It's really, I'm a firm believer. I was saying to one of the girls that I'm a firm believer that God put us on this earth with all we needed to keep us healthy and wealthy and all of that. And to me, it's in the earth. It's you know, the fruit and vegetables. And somehow we got away from that, and the pharmaceuticals took over, and now we're back to fruit and vegetables again. And I think it's the best thing in the world.
11: Phil, what are some of the good, positive side effects have you experienced from taking Balance of Nature?
14: Well, I feel good. And, you know, I put 40 years in New York City Fire Department, and I didn't expect to make it past 60, and I just turned 79 in September. So, you know, and I've been taking Balance of Nature for a while, and before that, I used to take these smoothies. My kids had me taking these smoothies, and they were good, you know, but I sort of tried this Balance of Nature. It sounds, you know, and the people you have on that give testimonials, they're very sincere. You can tell that they're, you know, they're. It's really helped them a lot, and it's helped me. I mean, like I say, I go to the gym 3 times a week, and I stay healthy. And my dog keeps me hopping here. He's sleeping right now, and yeah, it's. I just feel relatively good, you know, for my age and 40 years in FDNY did take its toll. I can tell you that. Oh. But I try to go to the gym 3 times a week, and I take the Balance of Nature faithfully, and so far so good. I would live long enough to see my 2 great-grandchildren.
12: Wow, that's so great.
14: Yeah, I mean, I survived 9/11.
12: Wow.
14: And I got lung cancer from 9/11 from ground zero. I was down there for 7 months. I was the West Street commander. And they took it out in 2010. And, you know, I should be out of the woods by now. So everything is good. Everything's gravy now.
13: Dr. Howard, do you think that there is any correlation between the fact that Phil is 80 years old, he's a cancer survivor, he's taking balance?
14: I didn't make 80 yet.
13: Almost 80 years
12: old. You will, though.
9: He's in his 80th year.
13: That's right.
14: I've been my 80th year.
13: You sound like you're 30, though, so that's a good thing. Is there anything, Dr. Howard, that you think that might be a reason why he's been able to kick the cancer and also go to the gym 3 times a week and see great-grandchildren with the kind of lifestyle he had being a firefighter? Does balance of nature help in that way?
9: Well, sure. And I don't know if, Phil, how long have you been taking balance of nature? I'm not sure.
14: Oh, for, I guess, several years now, you know.
9: Okay.
14: And it's been, I can really say that I've, you know, you can't put your finger on everything, but I feel, generally, I feel good.
9: Great. And then I would say, yes, it's been several years. It's a part of your chemistry. It's been a help in you kicking those. But again, we go back to the triad. I don't know if they've talked to you about that triad of health, that triangle of the physical part of health, the mental, emotional, spiritual part of health, and the nutritional. And you have mastered some of those other areas that have helped you through this. Because, and I know this because I've talked to Phil before, and I love his books. He's written some books to be able to shed some of his stress and hardship inside of him. He's written it in a book, and those books are wonderful. I tell you what, my father was a fireman, and he actually died of effects of being a fireman, and so Phil was kind enough to send out a couple of books to my mother with a gracious note in there.
12: She loved those, Phil. She has loved them.
9: She would be in her room and all of a sudden hear, ah, ha, ha, laughing all to herself in there. And I knew she was reading your book.
12: Yeah, she loved them.
14: Well, you know, I wrote the first book because, like you said, Doc, that things were bothering me, that, and I didn't even realize it. I was like depressed. I was division commander in Brooklyn for 12 years. And from 1991 to 2001, right before 9/11, we lost 24 guys in the line of duty in my job. Wow. And 20 of them were good friends of mine and guys that I worked with. And it was really getting to me, and I didn't even realize it. But once I started writing about it and put it on paper, they're out of my mind. I didn't have to think about them anymore. And I'll talk to people about it anytime they want, but I don't have to think about it. So that's why I started writing the books. And then a publisher told me, I think you got 2 more books in you. And he was right.
9: And they're great.
12: Awesome. They really were
9: great.
12: Well,
9: and the thing is it really supports the whole aspect of that triad of health. That spiritual, mental, emotional side is so important. And that's another part of it. And put that with the chemistry, and sure, it's going to boost up Phil's physical side. Just if we boost up 2 sides of it, it's going to boost up the third. And,
14: right.
9: And that's just awesome. And these are the reasons. You're the reason, Phil, that I was inspired to do this product. I didn't set out to make a product. I love being a doctor, but when it hit me, I thought, I need to do this. About like you did, you needed to write those books.
14: Right, right. And I had to put the first book, the title of the first book is Laughter, Tears, and Muffled Drums. Mm. I had to put laughter in there because I had to put some funny stuff because there were just too many tears, you know?
9: Yes, yeah. But it's wonderful.
14: And I was having that depression, and that was before 9/11. Mm. That was the 10 years before 9/11, from 1991 to 2001. Then 9/11 hit, and that was like and I was supposed to work that day. I worked the day before, and which was my birthday, September 10th, and I was relieved by two of my best friends, Dennis Cross, who was a battalion chief in my division, battalion commander, and he was acting deputy that night. So I was relieved at 6 o'clock on Monday night by Dennis and Timmy Stackpole, who was a captain, and Timmy rode with him because there was no place for him to work. Every unit was covered. So when that happens and a captain is assigned to work, he rides with the deputy chief, and that's what happened that morning. They rode together, and I never saw them again.
13: Phil, can you just give us the name of the books really quickly in succession?
14: Sure. The first book is Laughter, Tears, and Muffled Drums. The second book is Bringing Everybody Home, which is that's his fondest wish, is to bring everybody home. And the third book is The Last True Hero, which is like an homage to all firefighters.
13: Thank you for your service to New York City, Phil. That's just, we're beyond grateful to you. We could never pay that back. It's always such a great pleasure to speak with you, Dr. Howard and Susan Howard from Balance of Nature, and talk about the beautiful benefits of the fruits and veggies and the fiber and spice, the whole health system, and just so much about what good nutrition means and what it can mean for everyone's life, no matter what age. It's a real pleasure. Thanks for being on today.
9: Thank you.
12: Great to be here. Thank you, Laura.
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1: 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I'm your host, Colleen Rue. And across the country, we're getting some warmer temperatures. Things are feeling like spring. Some of the

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2: And, you know, little things. I attribute it to the balance of nature, because that's truly, my diet hasn't changed at all. And I definitely was getting the cold. I mean, the chills and the sweat and that. And so for 2 days, it was only 2 days, I doubled my dose. And I really think that's what kicked it. And I feel 100% now.
3: I am very happy with this product. I'll be 89 in less than 2 months. I have a very healthy diet and have for many, many years. I'm very physically active. I eat mostly Mediterranean diet, and I eat most of my shopping as produce. I added this because I'm typically a very frisky, active person, and I thought, well, maybe I could be even friskier, and guess what? I am. I'm used to be, since I've been older, been taking an hour-long nap every day and then tearing it up the rest of the time. Now I set the timer for an hour, and I'm wide awake in about 25 minutes, and that's it for the day. And I'm really very pleased with what this has done with taking 3x3. Because of COVID, I haven't been going to the nursery. I'm an avid gardener, and I haven't been going. But I finally got brave enough to go to the nursery and pick up some plants for winter. And the next day, I spent 7.5 hours total digging in the garden without feeling tired. And at the end of the day, I did my typical 30-minute walk around the neighborhood feeling wonderful. So that's a testament to this product, too.
4: I'm doing wonderful. I've never had a problem. I had major surgery 3 years ago, and my doctor's like, I don't know what you're doing. He goes, but for your age, not to be on any medications. And he said, and I was not even a week out post-op, and I was already healing. And he's like, whatever you're doing, keep doing it.
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6: I certainly have had success with the Balance of Nature. 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
5: 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Thanks for spending your weekend with us talking health and wellness. We just got inspired by those success stories by real life customers. And now we're going to learn a little bit more. We want to introduce radio show host Laura Smith. She's a great friend of Balance of Nature, and she is with Dr. Douglas Howard, the founder and formulator of Balance of Nature today. So stay with us and listen into this interview. Dr. Douglas Howard and Susan Howard, thank you so much for joining us today. And I just want to ask you, I have so many questions about Balance of Nature. I don't even know where to start.
7: Hi, it's great to be here again.
8: Hi, Laura. Good to be back.
5: I'm very curious as to how there can actually be a product on the market that's nothing but fruits and vegetables with absolutely nothing else in it. How in the world can this be life-changing? And where did you get the idea for it, and how did you know which fruits and vegetables to actually select for the product Balance of Nature?
7: Well, started out, I studied in Russia for several years, and while I was there, I started seeing the need for nutrition more and more. And when I returned back to my practice in the United States, then I started seeing how lousy our diets really were. When I started really realizing how important that balance of chemistry is, how much A to C to D to E. And back then I still believed that D was a vitamin. It's not, it's a hormone. Anyways, and I started seeing

0: the necessity of balance of chemistry. And so I started searching which one was the best, which vitamin was the best in balance. And at the same time, then the notion started coming of, you know, we were discovering more and more chemistry in fruits and vegetables, resveratrol, quercetin, zeaxanthin, all these different chemicals that we were finding had positive effects, but they were from different fruits and vegetables. And so then I was on that path, and I was looking for which of these vitamins is going to be the magical vitamin. There was a day that I was like, well, I'm searching for the perfect balance of all of this chemistry. And at the same time, there's all this chemistry we haven't even discovered yet. That's when I started learning that there's hundreds of thousands of chemicals just in an apple alone, and hundreds of thousands in an orange, and all of them. And then I went, well, wait, I may be dead when we find this magic chemical I'm looking for, because out of all of this, how am I going to find this needle in the haystack? And on top of that, I already know where the perfect balance of all of these vitamins is. It's in our fruits and vegetables. It was already made for us, for our bodies. And so that's when I went, okay, well, I've got to get back to that. I just have to get my patients to be able to consume that. And as I did that, first I started trying to have them have better diets. Well, that was like leading a horse to water and trying to get him to drink that didn't want to drink. And then I started having some people juice, because I thought, okay, well, I can get them to juice and get a concentrated amount. Well, later I realized that's an extract, because, for example, I got people to juice, but they were juicing mostly carrot and apple, let's say, maybe carrot, apple, and celery. But I had patients starting to come in with carotenemia, which means they were turning orange because they just were consuming so much, you know, carrot juice. Well, that wasn't healthy. They were not supposed to be orange. Then I started trying to figure out how to get this in there. And I started realizing the number one component of all of these fruits and vegetables is water. If I can just remove the water without damaging all of the other chemistry, then I can pack it more dense. I never imagined I could get it as dense as we have it. I never imagined that I would be able to get it down to 3 fruit capsules and 3 vegetable capsules and have the same nutrient value as eating over 10 servings of fruits and vegetables every day.
1: You know, what I find so interesting is what you're talking about is when I try to eat healthy and get the fruits and vegetables that I need, it's really a process. I have to go to the supermarket. It's very, very expensive where I live. You have to spend a lot of time chopping. And in order to keep the nutrition in, you basically kind of have to eat it raw. It's really hard to get 10 or 11 servings a day that you're recommending, Dr. Howard. And so for me, balance of nature is just an easier way to do this, and actually more economical.
2: Yeah, it cuts out all the shopping, cleaning, chopping, and chewing. You just swallow it. I mean, it's true. And there's a lot of chewing involved in that much fruits and vegetables.
1: Absolutely. So
0: now, I'm not going to tell you don't need to eat fruits and vegetables anymore. You do. But the beauty of this also is once you start taking balance of nature, it's interesting. Your appetite generally starts to increase towards fruits and vegetables, and many people report decreases towards sweets.
1: Well, that's a wonderful thing.
2: Yeah.
1: Wouldn't it be great if we could all substitute that? Dr. Howard, when somebody does take these 10 servings a day with balance of nature, what is it that they can expect to feel? I mean, how is it that something so small like that could actually maybe prevent some of the diseases that you were talking about in some of your literature?
0: Well, it's interesting. We'll have anywhere from somebody saying from minutes after I took my first dosage, it's like somebody flipped the light switch on and I just feel it, all the way to nothing. I mean, it doesn't necessarily mean you're going to feel something in your body. By the time you feel something, or by the time you feel a symptom, you've lost over 60% of the function of that cell, tissue, or organ. And that's important to note. So what I really developed this was not to feel anything, but was to prevent aging diseases was my original purpose, to prevent the risk of cataracts and strokes and heart attack and heart disease and cancer, macular degeneration, and aging diseases is what we really, that was the focus of what I was doing. It's not to cure anything. I guess that's what I'm trying to say. My purpose wasn't to cure anything. It's to give the body the chemistry and the nutrition that it needs to do what it needs. Your body is far more intelligent and knows what it needs to do more than I can force it to do something.
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1: Welcome back. I'm Laura Smith, and we're talking with Dr. Douglas Howard, the founder and formulator of Balance of Nature, and his wife, Susan Howard. Balance of Nature is a product that has changed my life by helping me to get over 10 servings of fruits and vegetables every day in a huge variety. You get a combination of 31 fruits and vegetables that have been scientifically proven to make sure you are getting everything your body needs on a daily basis. I know that you say often on the program, we don't claim the Balance of Nature as a cure-all or a cure for cancer, but what doesn't the right proper nutrition help? And then I know that at your company, you receive literally thousands of letters from people who have been taking Balance of Nature and different issues, maladies, health problems that have been alleviated and made better because of taking it. Are you allowed to tell us some of what that is?
0: Sure. I mean, and I do want to stress that. We don't claim to be a cure for everything. Early in my career, I remember a lady calling from Texas, and she was just absolutely furious at me. And she said, how dare you say cancer is preventable? Cancer is preventable a great percentage of the time. But she was furious at me because she had a son who had passed away. And I said, I'm so sorry if that's what you, if you think I'm blaming you for that cancer, I'm not. But many times, in fact, I'll say most times, even cancer is a lifestyle disease, simply meaning that the way you live your life on the physical basis, on the nutritional basis or chemical basis, and on your spiritual, emotional, mental basis, many of the lifestyle diseases, that's what they're caused by, including cancer, heart attack, and stroke.
1: Some of the testimonials I've heard on some of your programs have sounded almost miraculous, too good to be true. We're talking major diseases like hepatitis C, cancer, MS. I mean, really big, huge things. And these wonderful people are claiming that Balance of Nature has actually helped them.
2: Well, I think it's important to note, and this was something that took me a long time to get. And when people, there's lots of instances out there when someone has something horrible and they have a surgery or a drug or something, or they say, oh, doctor, thank you. You cured me. And I just love this man because he cured me. But we need to remember that actually nothing cures anything except the body. And we can assist the body. A doctor can remove a tumor. A person can put in proper nutrition. Someone can get decent exercise. Someone can whatever. You can do all that. But at the end of the day, it is always the body that cures itself. Always. People who call into the office, all calls are recorded, and then we just ask their permission to share it. That's where the success stories come from. Nothing, Nothing that we've solicited.
1: I'd love to hear from some people who have ordered it, taken it, and seen results in their lives. Phil, are you there?
5: Yes.
1: Hi there.
2: Hi, Phil.
5: Hi. Hi, how you doing? Is this the Howards?
2: Yeah, this is Susie.
0: And this is Dr. Howard. How are you?
5: Hi, Doc. How you doing?
0: Great.
1: Hi there, Phil.
5: So, hi, Laura.
1: We're so glad you called in today to tell us how Balance of Nature has changed your life.
5: Oh, yeah. It's done. It's really, I'm a firm believer. I was saying to one of the girls that I'm a firm believer that God put us on this earth with all we needed to keep us healthy and wealthy and all of that. And it, to me, it's in the earth. It's, you know, the fruit and vegetables. And somehow we got away from that, and the pharmaceuticals took over, and now we're back to fruit and vegetables again. And I think it's the best thing in the world.
1: Phil, what are some of the good, positive side effects have you experienced from taking Balance of Nature?
5: Well, I feel good, and, you know, I put 40 years in New York City Fire Department, and I didn't expect to make it past 60, and I just turned 79 in September, so, you know, and I've been taking Balance of Nature for a while, and before that, I used to take these smoothies. My kids had me taking these smoothies, and they were good, you know, but... I said, let me try this Balance of Nature. It sounds, you know, and the people you have on that give testimonials, they're very sincere. You can tell that they're, you know, they're, it's really helped them a lot. And it's helped me. I mean, like I say, I go to the gym 3 times a week and I stay healthy. And my dog keeps me, hopping here. He's sleeping right now. And, yeah, it's, I just feel relatively good, you know, for my age and 40 years in FDNY did take its toll, I can tell you that. Oh. But I try to go to the gym 3 times a week, and I take the Balance of Nature faithfully, and so far so good. I would live long enough to see my 2 great-grandchildren.
2: Wow, that's so great.
5: Yeah, I mean, I survived 9/11.
2: Wow.
5: And... I got lung cancer from 9/11 from Ground Zero. I was down there for 7 months. I was the West Street Commander, and they took it out in 2010. And you know, I should be out of the woods by now. So everything is good. Everything's gravy now.
1: Dr. Howard, do you think that there is any correlation between the fact that Phil is 80 years old, he's a cancer survivor, he's taking
5: 79.
1: Balance of Nature.
5: I didn't make 80 yet.
1: Almost 80 years old.
2: He will, though.
0: He's in his 80th year.
1: That's right.
5: That's right. I've been my 80th
1: year. You sound like you're 30, though, so that's a good thing. Is there anything, Dr. Howard, that you think that might be a reason why he's been able to kick the cancer and also go to the gym 3 times a week and see great-grandchildren with the kind of lifestyle he had being a firefighter? Does Balance of Nature help in that way?
0: Well, sure. And I don't know if, Phil, how long have you been taking Balance of Nature? I'm not sure.
5: Oh, for, I guess, several years now, you know.
0: Okay.
5: And it's been, I can really say that I've, you know, you can't put your finger on everything, but I feel, generally, I feel good.
0: Great. And then I would say, yes, it's been several years. It's a part of your chemistry. It's been a help in you kicking those. But again, we go back to the triad. I don't know if they've talked to you about that triad of health, that triangle of the physical part of health, the mental, emotional, spiritual part of health, and the nutritional. And you have mastered some of those other areas that have helped you through this. Because, and I know this because I've talked to Phil before, and I love his books. He's written some books to be able to shed some of his stress and hardship inside of him. He's written it in a book, and those books are wonderful. I tell you what, my father was a fireman, and he actually died of effects of being a fireman. And so Phil was kind enough to send out a couple of books to my mother with a gracious note in there.
2: She loved those, Phil. She has loved them.
0: She would be in her room and all of a sudden hear, ah, ha, ha, laughing all to herself in there. And I knew she was reading your book.
2: Yeah, she loved them.
5: Well, you know, I wrote the first book because, like you said, Doc, that things were bothering me, that, and I didn't even realize it. I was like depressed. I was division commander in Brooklyn for 12 years. And from 1991 to 2001, right before 9/11, we lost 24 guys in the line of duty in my job. Wow. And 20 of them were good friends of mine and guys that I worked with. Mm. And it was really getting to me, and I didn't even realize it. But once I started writing about it and put it on paper, they're out of my mind. I didn't have to think about them anymore. And I'll talk to people about it anytime they want, but I don't have to think about it. So that's why I started writing the books. And then a publisher told me, I think you got two more books in you. And he was right.
0: And they're great.
2: Awesome. They really were
0: great.
2: Well,
0: and the thing is it really supports the whole aspect of that triad of health. That spiritual, mental, emotional side is so important. And that's another part of it. And put that with the chemistry, and sure, it's going to boost up Phil's physical side. Just if we boost up two sides of it, it's going to boost up the third. And,
5: right.
0: And that's just awesome. And these are the reasons. You're the reason, Phil, that I was inspired to do this product. I didn't set out to make a product. I love being a doctor, but when it hit me, I thought, I need to do this. About like you did, you needed to write those books.
5: Right, right. And I had to put the first book, the title of the first book is Laughter, Tears, and Muffled Drums. Mm. I had to put laughter in there because I had to put some funny stuff because there were just too many tears, you know?
0: Yes, yeah. But it's wonderful.
5: And I was having that depression, and that was before 9/11. Mm. That was the 10 years before 9/11, from 1991 to 2001. Then 9/11 hit, and that was like and I was supposed to work that day. I worked the day before, and which was my birthday, September 10th, and I was relieved by two of my best friends, Dennis Cross, who was a battalion chief in my division, battalion commander, and he was acting deputy that night. So I was relieved at 6 o'clock on Monday night by Dennis and Timmy Stackpole, who was a captain, and Timmy rode with him because there was no place for him to work. Every unit was covered. So when that happens and a captain is assigned to work, he rides with the deputy chief, and that's what happened that morning. They rode together, and I never saw them again.
1: Phil, can you just give us the name of the books really quickly in succession?
5: Sure. The first book is Laughter, Tears, and Muffled Drums. The second book is Bringing Everybody Home, which is a chief's, that's his fondest wish, is to bring everybody home. And the third book is The Last True Hero, which is like an homage to all firefighters.
1: Thank you for your service to New York City, Phil. That's just, we're beyond grateful to you. We could never pay that back. Mm-hmm. It's always such a great pleasure to speak with you, Dr. Howard and Susan Howard from Balance of Nature, and talk about the beautiful benefits of the fruits and veggies and the fiber and spice, the whole health system, and just so much about what good nutrition means and what it can mean for everyone's life, no matter what age. It's a real pleasure. Thanks for being on today.
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1: SRN News, I'm Mary Rose. President Trump predicts the end of the war with Iran will come after the midterms.
12: Iran will end right after the midterms, maybe before, but it'll end right after the midterms. Gasoline's going to drop like a rock.
13: Trump says he won't make a bad deal for the U.S., pressed by reporters for more.
12: We'll ultimately get out, unless we decide to stay and keep the oil, like Venezuela.
13: Trump made the remark speaking at his golf course in Ireland, where he was attending the Irish Open. Earlier, Iran's president posted on social media, "Our people can't be bullied into submission. Iran won't surrender." Iranian leaders are meeting with Gulf countries Monday to discuss a Strait of Hormuz deal without the U.S. I'm Julie Walker.
1: Boeing and its engineering union have reached a tentative contract agreement. This is SRN News.
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1: All right, we're going to get out of the box fast today. 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It is just after 10 a.m. Eastern time. It is Saturday, September 12th, 2026, and from coast to coast, border to border, and around the world on TuneIn, well, our 120 minutes together today will have us talking, of course, everything and anything in the world of travel. I'm going to begin with a programming note. Starting this Monday, September 14th, Mary and I will be down in Tennessee. We will kick off the big Let's Go America Tour Pigeon Forge. Every day we'll be out and about this coming week, experiencing many different offerings in that area across Gatlinburg, Sevierville, Pigeon Forge, and all that. You can follow all of our travels on our social media this week. I will also share through our daily travel commentaries as well that run across our stations, and you can comment with us in real time if you'd like. And next week at this time, we'll be broadcasting live from Hilton Grand's Mill Spring Lodge. So after a quick stop in Washington, D.C. later today, Mary, it is Tennessee. Here we come.
2: It is, and no one can see me. Good morning, everyone. But I'm literally about to get up out of my chair and cheer. I'm so excited to go to the Great Smoky Mountains. I have not been there since I was really young, so I have not seen all this growth that's happened in the area, and I can't wait to explore it and see it. And the big Let's Go America Tour Pigeon Forge, that's an event we've been planning with our team and the Hilton Grand team for over a year now. Robert, actually, anytime we take the show out of the studio for these trips and live remotes, there are so many moving parts.
1: Yes, there are.
2: They take a lot of time to put together and a lot of planning from our team and all of us. But as you said, Tennessee, here we come. Cannot wait. We have a busy week ahead. We're going to talk to a lot of people, meet with local businesses, venues, events, and places. So all of you listening, if you've ever wanted to go to Pigeon Forge, you definitely want to tune in. If you haven't been there for a while, you're going to want to tune in and hear what we're doing and hopefully encourage you to go travel and experience
1: it. RJ, a great American road trip. You're all over that, aren't you?
3: That's what I'm all about. Exactly.
1: Exactly. Yeah. And you've got the open road coming up in a bit, a little bit later this hour.
3: I certainly do have some industry updates, some interesting stuff to share. So, all right. Absolutely.
1: All good for that. Rudy, listen, in a minute, we're going to get to your report on visiting the Minnesota State Fair. As you know, we had America waiting now for 2 weeks for this. But I want to go to Bobby because clearly, Bobby, it was a somber day here in New York yesterday for 9/11. Mary and I, we have a lot we're going to get into. Actually, Jeff Freeman is coming up in the B block, and we'll save a bit to talk about that. But besides the Yankees and Mets currently playing here, and it was a great win for the Yankees last night, tomorrow night, while Mary and I are down in the state I believe you were born in, our Giants will play your Cowboys. So the rivalry is on again, Bobby.
4: It is on again. And no, I'm born Texan. Okay, so let's make sure we're right there. But
1: so then you went to Tennessee.
4: Spent some time in Tennessee, okay. but we're proud of our Texas roots. Cowboys and Giants, America's team right there in New York. It'll be a perfect tie-in.
1: And by the way, go back to the Yankee game last night. Listen, a great, if you haven't seen the before the game ceremonies, that was so well done. Kudos to Major League Baseball for having the Yankees and Mets both at home on 9/11.
2: Yeah.
1: Now, I will say, the Yankees won was great, but there was some idiot at Yankee Stadium last night that ran out in the outfield with this Palestinian
2: protester,
1: flag.
2: Yeah.
1: So ridiculous. But I love, and this is New York, I love how New York responded. Thunderous chants of USA. Bobby, you have that, don't you? Love it. And that's exactly how you answer
2: New York
1: these,
2: is not putting
1: people.
2: Up with that.
1: No, it's exactly.
2: Especially
1: so,
2: Yankee Stadium.
1: No.
2: So again, I know everyone is waiting, including myself, to hear about Rudy's visit to Minnesota State Fair. Rudy, just hang on one second. We're going to run through our polls real quick. So if you have time, we would love for you to go vote. There will be new ones up. And they have a Tennessee theme, since that's where we're headed. But here are the results of the current polls that just closed out. Number one, do you drink alcohol when flying? 55% of you do not. 45% of you said you do. Any thoughts?
1: The yes, 45% yes. That's higher than I expected for people.
2: Oh, really? So I would have thought the majority would have said yes.
1: No. That they drink on the plane?
2: I see a lot of people drinking
1: when we
2: fly.
1: I guess they don't pay attention to it.
2: I do.
1: I mean,
2: I don't drink anymore.
1: RJ, you just got back. You were out in the Washington State. I mean, did you see a lot of people drinking up?
3: Well, I connected through Salt Lake, and I did not see a lot of people drinking there.
1: By the way, great airport.
2: Makes sense.
1: Salt Lake's great airport.
3: It is an excellent airport, Typically, on these domestic flights, especially if they're handing out, they have, I think JetBlue, you have up to 3 free drinks on certain legs.
2: Yeah.
3: That's
1: Rudy, I don't know. A lot of drinking on the plane? I just don't notice it.
5: I don't notice it either. I really don't. I've never.
1: I'm not partaking.
2: Great. So we're the only ones that notice it, RJ. All right, next question. Do you wear compression socks when flying? 72% of you do not. 28% of you do.
1: Now, I'm not a medical doctor, but I would say if you're flying, let's say, from New York to Washington, D.C., you probably don't need compression socks. But you're flying New York to Seattle, New York to L.A., New York to France,
2: that's actually the
1: Tokyo.
2: That's the medical recommendation. Yeah. Flights more than 3 or 4 hours, you know, you can't. It doesn't hurt to wear them. We wear them. I wear them frequently.
1: For long flights, we wear.
2: For long flights.
1: Short, we don't.
2: No. Not for short flights.
1: Those numbers are probably pretty accurate, 72 and 28 to me.
2: I mean, maybe you have a lot of domestic travel here.
1: But. All right. Well, listen. So if you're a longtime show fan, then you know that Mary and I like going to state fairs. But they're more of a chore for Rudy, as he'd prefer to do something else, okay? So we thought it would be a fun experience for him to go to the Minnesota State Fair. And since we were off last week for Labor Day, the holiday weekend, today is the first opportunity for him to share his experiences with all of us. So, Rudy, tell us how it went. Was the Minnesota State Fair hopping the day you went?
5: It was hopping every day this season. It goes, I think, for 12 days. Look, I really secretly like going to the fair, but when I moved here, I didn't want to because I don't know, State Fair just sounded sort of, I don't know. So all my friends now expect me to be not want to go. So they call and say, you know, as one of my friends said, he didn't say he didn't want to go. He just called me up and said, when do I have to go? So, but no, you know, what is really seriously incredible is some of the artwork and the knitting and the photography that is on display there. You don't know what you're safe for. You could be in a museum for all that matters. But the thing that gets all the attention is the drive by various people to serve different kinds of food. You know, it takes years to even get a stand there. People wait 10, 15 years in line to put a stand in. But mango sticky rice.
1: What was your favorite food you had?
5: Apple fries and mango sticky rice were my two favorite.
1: Okay.
5: But there's everything on a stick. There's everything, you know, Milky Way bars, deep fried. I mean,
1: we've had the deep fried Oreos, deep fried Twinkies.
5: They'll deep fry anything at a state fair.
1: They will.
2: Yeah, I agree with you. I was blown away by the art at the Iowa State Fair.
1: But the beauty of the state fairs, it is just such a...
5: American.
1: It really is America.
2: It's the best of the local and regional.
5: So 4-H kids who bring these animals, they've been, you know, raising for 3 or 4 years, and they're so proud of them.
1: They are. Well, so, let me just say, I'm going to throw this out. Big news this week, if you haven't heard, something that the radical Islamic terrorists took from us were you couldn't, you know, go to an airport if you didn't have a ticket. You couldn't get past security. Well, this week, the TSA announced on Thursday it's launching a new program allowing TSA PreCheck members who were not flying to now go through security and enter areas to greet arriving passengers or say goodbye to departing loved ones at the gate. We love this move by the Trump administration. So God bless them. Appreciate that's great. All right. Today's show is a busy one, folks. Next hour, it's going to be the preferred travel panel. After our quick sponsors break, the chief travel leader conversation will come your way. Then it's RJ, the destination spotlight, and a lot more. We're back in 3 minutes.
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1: All right, everybody, as we've reset during that quick break, you know, we wanted to talk with U.S. Travel Association CEO Jeff Freeman, so we're going to make this a double Chief Travel Leader conversation and do just that. And as Mary and I welcome all of you back to the New York City area with us, this portion of the program, well, we're sponsored by Region 7 Seas Cruises.
2: 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To come travel with us next July in the Baltic and North Seas aboard Seven Seas Splendor, all you need to do is call Megan Garfield at Regent to book this special trip. 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
2: Like we do here on the show, as CEO of the U.S. Travel Association, show friend Jeff Freeman has his pulse on many different sectors of travel. It's hard to believe it was last November since we connected on air with him, but we're going to change that. Let's get into today's Chief Travel Leader conversation.
1: All right, let's get to the show hotline. Jeff, it is hard to believe it was last November, as Mary just said, that you were on with us. Welcome back to America's number one travel radio show.
17: I'm glad you'll finally have me on again. I don't know what I did wrong last November.
1: You're welcome anytime, really.
2: It is up to us to do the inviting Robert.
1: We got to get on that a little more. So, all right, well, listen, you know, I am going to start us off on a, you know, more serious note because it just happened yesterday. Certainly, it was a somber and important day for our nation. The terrorist attacks by Islamic radicals on America forever changed our way of life. Certainly, it had a major impact on the travel and tourism industry. As you know, Jeff, Mary and I live here in the New York City area, but we were married and lived for a period in Washington, D.C. So 9/11, it's a date that's very important to us, especially ensuring, you know, it never happens again. I'm curious, where were you on 9/11? Any thoughts on the impact, not just to our country that day, but also the travel industry?
17: Well, it's certainly a very solemn time every year, but the 25th anniversary hits home even more. I was in downtown D.C. I was in the office at 8:45. Watching what happened in New York, and then suddenly hearing a panic of things happening in D.C. There were rumors of bombs at the State Department. We knew the Pentagon had been hit, but there was a lot of misinformation as to what was really going on. It was a scary time. D.C. was gridlocked. You had to kind of walk outside of town, and then it just went silent, right? It was that crisp first day of that felt like fall, silence in the skies other than fighter jets flying around. It's something that will obviously stick with me forever. And you know, it's interesting we bring it up because I found myself throughout this week sending various stories to my kids that are in college, just making sure that they remember or are at least aware of just how significant this was. It was significant for all of us, I guess, Americans. It was certainly significant for the travel industry, TSA, the Department of Homeland Security. These things don't exist without 9/11, at least not in the form that they are. So it has really shaped the travel industry to be secure, to understand that security and traveler confidence is the first expectation that travelers have, and how do we coexist with a hyper-secure environment. It's been an experience for the travel industry over the course of more than two decades. It's one that I think is working well. Travelers and government have done a good job of evolving over time, and we're certainly in a much more secure, and I think we're increasingly more efficient as well today than we were even 10 years ago.
1: I agree with all of that.
2: Yeah, I agree. And I was so amazed. I'll transition us, but I was so amazed back then how quickly the government pulled TSA together. They basically created that, you know, federal workforce in just a few months later. Yeah. I think it was November of that fall. But I do want to take this conversation to some other positive happenings that have been going on in our country, particularly from a travel standpoint this summer. There was a major interest and uptick in domestic travel. There's no question all the America 250 celebrations were a big part of that. From an international standpoint, we did see some nice numbers from the World Cup and also some nice positive reflections from a lot of international travelers on our country all over social media. That was really nice to see. So, Jeff, with the Summer Olympics coming here in 2028 and knowing the many positives we did experience this summer, what has you bullish on travel in the United States right now?
17: Yeah, it was, as you said, Mary, it was a very good summer. Travel spending reached an all-time high. Americans spent a lot of time moving about the country, certainly celebrating the 250th birthday of the country helped motivate a lot of that. And the World Cup was an enormous motivator. I think that the World Cup did two really special things. One, it helped foreign travelers look past international media coverage that may not have been entirely accurate when it described what the entry experience was into the United States, when it described what the degree of safety was in the United States, when it described the welcomeness that people would feel from Americans. The best thing that happened during the World Cup was foreign travelers seeing firsthand just how welcoming America is and able to spread that message back home. There isn't enough money in the industry to pay for the PR that these provided us. That was a great thing. The other great thing, and I think perhaps the more lasting great thing, was how Americans discovered, or at least rediscovered, how much they enjoy hosting the world. How much fun it was to watch these travelers discover all of the great destinations in the U.S., all of the great experiences, all of the great stadiums, and even all of the great oversized gas stations.
1: Yeah.
17: Right?
1: They loved Buc-ee's, that's for sure.
17: Right? It was the big things and the little things. And Americans took pride. You know, 86% of Americans said they felt a degree of pride in hosting the world. And I think that's really important for us as an industry going forward, because there's no doubt that the travel industry has had or experienced some collateral damage from the crackdown on illegal immigration, both directly and indirectly, right? The messages it has sent that has discouraged some people from coming, we've had some collateral damage. If the lesson from the World Cup is that we can be the most secure destination and also the most welcoming, that is a great balance to find. It's something we recently discussed with President Trump directly. It's something I know the administration is interested in building on, and that has great potential for the industry.
1: Yeah, we saw that. I think it was last week you were there with 14 or 15 other travel leaders with the president in the Oval Office. I think, what, you have a goal of, by 2030, 100 million international visitors. So I'll go this direction with you, because, you know, the luxury sector of travel, Jeff, continues to enjoy strong results. It doesn't matter if you look at the airlines, the hotels, cruise companies, tour operators, even theme parks, with the way that they'll upgrade your experience. Curious, what are some of the sectors of travel that, you know, you like to follow most, and are there any key indicators across travel that you keep a regular focus on?
17: Well, there's no doubt the affluent end has carried much of the market. When you look at more the middle market, the lower end of the market, they've pulled back a bit, but the affluent end continues to spend. Now, we got to be clear on what is affluence. I think we instantly think this is millionaires and billionaires. Those who make more than $200,000 a year are 11% of Americans, and yet they account for nearly 30% of all travel spending. So we're not talking, when we talk about affluence, we're not talking about the super wealthy. We're talking about people with discretionary dollars. Those people continue to spend. You see it, as you mentioned, in hotels. You see it with the number of people who want to sit in business class on airplanes, and how airplanes are growing their business class nearly a third. Right? So you see travelers spending there. I think the big indicator, though, and what you see that's having such an effect on the industry, is what people are spending on experiences. They're not just going to the hotel for the sake of going to the hotel. They're going to the hotel because they're spending gobs of money to go to a concert, because they're spending enormous amount of money to go to a sporting event, right? So it's these experiences, it's these memories that people really want to create. Our industry is providing some of those experiences and memories. In other instances, we're simply helping to facilitate some of those experiences and memories. But I think that is the big shift from pre-pandemic to post-pandemic. If we go back 10 years, people were more likely to spend money on a big new TV, on other personal.
1: But they do want that unique, one-of-a-kind experience or something that other people do not have. And, Jeff, I'm going to just have to hold you right there because it will not be long before our engineer Bobby is going to take this show into a sponsor's break for us. So we're going to ask you to stay right where you are. We'll extend this conversation. We'll pick up when we come back after this bottom-of-the-hour break. Can you stay with us through the break?
17: Absolutely.
1: Okay, I appreciate that. So,
2: thanks, Jeff.
1: Folks, listen, when Mary and I return for the C Block, our chief travel leader conversation with Jeff Freeman will continue. The destination spotlight is just 20 minutes away. Today it'll be North Carolina. RJ is 10 minutes away with the open road. Today's a preferred travel panel day on the show. That's ahead in hour two. Plus, we have the museum gallery, all that, and so much more still to come. We'll be right back.

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4: This is Albert Moeller for townhall.com. The morning of September 11, 2001 was stunningly beautiful. It was a promising day as it started, and yet it would end as a day of horror that would be indelibly etched into the American psyche. Those beautiful skies carried mass murder and terror. Through those skies flew airliners turned into massive bombs, carrying human passengers who were exploded into dust. The sight of the airliners flown into the twin towers of the World Trade Center, smoke rising from the Pentagon, and then the towers burning and twisting and falling. All of it was shown on television screens over and over again. Americans were shocked and declared that the world would never look the same again. The 25th anniversary of 9/11 demands serious moral reflection. Sadly, the anniversary also underlines massive questions about America's role in the world, about the war on terror, and about the stark moral realities of our times. We know this. We need to pray. May God bless, guide, and protect the United States of America.
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2: 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And the easiest way to do that is to make sure we remove frictions from the process. If we have more government shutdowns or we have more air traffic control concerns, that's a great way to push people right back into going into consumer spending or something that seems easier. We've got as easy as possible for them to stick with the travel industry.
3: So after today's broadcast, Mary and I are going to we'll head our way down to your area there, Washington, D.C., and then tomorrow we'll be down in Tennessee. We're going to begin the big Let's Go America Tour Pigeon Forge on Monday. We'll broadcast the show live from there next Saturday. So I saw a report just a couple days ago in the U.S. Travel Smart Brief that I know we contribute to from time to time, that the Route 66 Centennial is drawing big travel numbers to that historic stretch of roadway in our country. Are there some other regions of the U.S. you're seeing really good growth currently and you expect the momentum to continue going forward?
2: Well, if you're going to be at Pigeon Forge, I suppose you're going to spend a lot of time next week talking about Dolly.
4: Yes,
3: we will be there on
4: Indeed.
3: Tuesday.
4: Yeah.
2: Everything she did for Tennessee, for the country, for the travel industry. You know, she was a very important player in the travel industry, working with Hersh and Family Entertainment, with Dollywood and other projects, getting ready to open a hotel, I know, in Nashville. So my condolences certainly go out there. Such an important figure for all of us. You know, you mentioned Route 66. You mentioned that area of Tennessee. You know, you talk about an area that's booming from a travel perspective. It has been the Southeast. It has been that area of Tennessee. It's certainly been a destination like Nashville. That's where we've seen tremendous growth, not just in leisure travel, but meetings and conventions as well. I think in general, when you look at what's happening in travel, the country is doing well. We're not seeing like we were 5, 6, 7 years ago. We're not seeing some regions that are really hot and other regions that are really cold. I was just in San Francisco about 2 weeks ago. The market is definitely bouncing back. The convention market there looks very busy in the months and years ahead. So I think we're seeing a good, even increase for the industry across the country. I was in Las Vegas earlier this week. While it was a slower summer, their fall convention calendar looks extremely busy. The future looks good. I do think we've got issues we've got to address, right? We've got high fuel prices. We've got a degree of uncertainty, as I was mentioning, that comes from these government shutdowns. You know, we've got to remove the uncertainty from the market, number one. Number two, hopefully we can get the Canadians back into the market as soon as possible. That's definitely hurting us in the industry. We've seen about a 25% decline in Canadian travel to the United States. So we've got some underlying.
3: Although I did see big numbers for Maine right now where they're going. I think we agree on the fuel prices, but you know, that's a tough situation. I realize it's a political situation, but I have to be honest with you. I think that right now the short-term pain we're all paying, if Iran has a nuclear weapon and they use it, whether it's for Israel or wherever, that changes the dynamics. We just talked about 9/11 earlier. So, I mean, nobody likes paying $4 a gallon. Certainly, Mary and I don't. None of them.
4: I think they're paying a little more in California.
3: But, yeah, exactly. In Hawaii. But I mean, that should correct itself, ideally, when that conflict ends.
2: Yeah, what I'm going to say is we've introduced for the traveling public, for the consumer, we've introduced a lot of uncertainty. We've introduced various issues. As I was just with some folk, as I mentioned, in Las Vegas earlier this week, and what they cite as challenges are a decline in Canadian travelers, what's happened with air prices due to a rise in fuel, what they feel from immigration crackdowns. I'm not saying any of these things are the wrong things to be doing. I'm saying all of these things.
3: But they have an impact this way, clearly.
4: Yeah.
2: And that's where we're seeing the biggest challenges for the industry.
3: Yeah. Listen, Jeff, I mean, you know, the travel, this is why, because it is such an important part and it is really tethered to so many aspects of our lives. You know, obviously, when something yings, there's going to be a yang, and that's exactly what we're seeing. But overall, whether we've seen the America 250, the Freedom 250 Grand Prix right there in D.C., what's happened around the country with the World Cup, as Mary said, that sports travel, there's so many positives that are out

0: there. And what we have learned, and we'll leave it here from 9/11, we are a very resilient nation, and I expect nothing but positives. And certainly we'll see what we run into this coming week down in Pigeon Forge. But Jeff, always a good conversation with you when you're on the show with us. I promise you we will make sure that it's a lot sooner.
1: A little more frequent, yeah.
0: But thank you for the extended time today. We hope you enjoy the weekend, okay?
2: Absolutely, and I would just encourage you, and you just use the word, your listeners, that resilience is key. And we've seen that resilience. It makes the industry stronger. We thank the customer for that resilience, and thank you for your continued support.
0: Well, our best to you, Jeff.
1: Thank you, Jeff. Take care.
2: Thank you.
1: Bye.
0: All right, Jeff Freeman, always, he always brings it, man.
1: He certainly does. Very candid. All right, as we take this show into a sponsor's break in 10 minutes, the latest Destination Spotlight is on the itinerary. But up next, RJ takes the show mic for today's Open Road. The show returns in 3 minutes.
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1: 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Now, like I said, today we're going to be doing a little bit of an industry update, kind of stepping back from our usual segment. And I have three things worth your time this week. We're going to go ahead and get right into it. So first, in California, now some of you listening, if you have a classic car at home, you may know that depending on the state you live in, there are different regulations for registering your classic car. And so here in Connecticut and New York area, if your car is 20 years or older, you're exempt from emissions, right? And for broadly most of the country, that is the case. But in California, I think it goes without saying that is not the case. California, they were one of the first states in the union to introduce emissions regulations back in 1961, and they've sort of ran with that ever since. Creating CARB, which is the California Air Resources Board set of emissions, which a couple other states have stuck to. But the real sticking point there is that they're very strict on emissions regulations, right? And specifically, that gets to classic cars. Now, if you've been paying attention to, you know, the classic car industry in the last couple of years, you may know that Jay Leno, who is a friend of the show, he's been on here before, and a really, you know, he's a solid car enthusiast. Obviously, he was host of The Tonight Show for so many years, but that man, cars come first to him, and he was sponsoring a law which is now passed the California legislature just last week by a vote of 49-4. It has sort of been called Leno's Law, which would essentially reduce or increase, rather, the exemption for classic cars of being able to not pass emissions. So right now, if you're in California, if you have a car older than 1975, you're good to go. But anything newer than 1975 needs to have the original emissions equipment and muffler and everything, which, you know, for some 50-year-old cars at this point, that's a little bit difficult to do. So luckily, this was actually shot down in the legislature last year. Now it has been passed. It is going to Governor Newsom's desk. He has until the end of the month to act. We shall see. But if this passes, that's going to be a huge boost to California car enthusiasts everywhere. And it's nice to see Jay Leno sort of putting his name on that and hopefully getting it passed. Now, so next up, tomorrow, if you're a fan of racing, Formula One, this is sort of a big weekend of the year. They are racing at a brand new track in Spain. This is going to be the first time that the Spanish Grand Prix has been held at a new track in over 45 years. The deal runs through 2035 at the new track called Madryn. And it's about a 5.5-kilometer track, lots of corners, 57 laps. It should be, theoretically on paper, one of the more exciting races of the year. And we'll see how it goes, because this is a pretty exciting F1 championship this year, as Italy's Kimi Antonelli, who's driving for Mercedes-Benz, is currently leading the driver's championship by 66 points over his teammate George Russell. And he stands currently in best position to break the record for youngest world driver's champion this year. He is just 20 years old. The current record is 23 years and 134 days. This record's been standing for 16 years. So we'll see. Obviously, good luck to him, and should be an interesting race tomorrow. Now, the very last thing I want to touch on is probably the worst news of the day, of course, but it's interesting to track. New car prices have crossed the $50,000 mark for the first time ever. Kelley Blue Book reported this year that the average new vehicle transaction price hit $50,089 in August, up 2% year over year, which is actually pretty low comparably, but the first time that it's ever been above 50 grand. And the average sticker price is even higher, $51,852. Incentives are a little bit thinner. Price is down 7% from last year. Largely, it's a mix, however, as SUVs are really, and pickup trucks, which dominate showrooms in the country. Those are the vehicles that are sort of raising that price figure up. But regardless, it is pretty interesting to see. And this might be why the rental counter and the used lot are both a little bit busier than they used to be. If you're shopping before a big family trip, the value right now is a segment or two down from where you would normally look. A couple quick things. Range Rover, they're going electric for the first time in 56 years. The first battery-powered Range Rover opened up for orders just a couple days ago. It's 140 grand, 300 miles, and deliveries will start in the fourth quarter next year. JLR says that they have 60,000 names on the list already before a price was even announced. So that's going to be our industry update for today. So whether you're shopping for a new car or storing something special for the winter or plotting the next long weekend behind the wheel, it's a good season to be paying attention. So stay right here because coming up next is the Destination Spotlight. This week we're headed to North Carolina. We're going to go ahead and go to break now. But in the meantime, don't go anywhere. Drive on, America.
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16: 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The Tar Heel State was admitted to the Union back in 1789, and here to share more is the Executive Director of Visit North Carolina, Whit Tuttle.
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17: Hey, thanks for having me.
15: Well, great having you here with us today. You know, as a kid who grew up playing golf, I couldn't wait to get to Pinehurst. It first happened for me when I was in college. I loved every minute of it. I really did. There are now 10 different courses, 18-hole courses there. I know there's a 9-hole as well at Pinehurst. And besides being a beautiful part of our nation, it is such a major impact on the travel and tourism to North Carolina, as does NASCAR. I could throw that there as well, doesn't it, Whit?
17: Sure, exactly. And Pinehurst is amazing. You know, it's the home of Donald Ross, greatest golf course designer of all time, and just really fascinating. The 10th one they put out recently is really neat. Sand mines. I love the 9-hole too. The cradle, it's neat. If you don't have a lot of time, you get all kinds of golf in Pinehurst.
16: Oh, yeah. So, Whit, since this show is heard across the country in all 50 states, there are certainly people tuned in today who've never been to North Carolina. So let's paint a picture of the variety of the state. Robert and I also really like the Raleigh-Durham-Chapel Hill area, but the beaches and coasts from Wilmington up through Morehead City and the Outer Banks offer a tremendous amount of just absolutely gorgeous coastlines and just so beautiful for travelers. And then there's Charlotte, which is just continuing to grow. A lot of family members who are moving there. Major financial and economic hub. Talk about the diversity of the state.
17: Yeah, you know, for the longest time we were known as variety vacation land, and really you can't beat the variety. At some point in the year you could play golf and snow ski in the same day in North Carolina. You know, the beaches are incredible, 300 miles of some of the most undeveloped beaches in the country, the Outer Banks. It's a geographical oddity. It's 26 miles out into the ocean, these tiny little barrier islands. You get across the Piedmont, really great areas, little towns like Pinehurst that we talked about, lots of moonshine, great college basketball, things like that.
16: Yes.
17: And then Charlotte, you know, is the second biggest banking city in the U.S., hosting a Titanic exhibit right now, lots of other great stuff there. Hmm. And then you get in the mountains, it's really special. It's the ancestral home of the Cherokee Indians. We have the Great Smoky Mountains National Park and the Blue Ridge Parkway, and just really fantastic things to see to do.
15: Let's talk about that because, you know, Mary mentioned, so we're headed to Tennessee after today's show for a big Let's Go America tour, a week of events and live remote all next week from there. We'll be focusing on Pigeon Forge and the Gatlinburg areas, but that's the Great Smoky Mountains. North Carolina shares them with Tennessee. You just mentioned, you know, you share the Blue Ridge Mountains, I think, with six other states as well. So Asheville's a big part of the Blue Ridge Mountain area. How are they doing in their rebound, Whit?
17: Oh, it is. They're really doing fantastic. You know, they've got a huge golf event going on right now, and they will have an amazing event at Biltmore. It's called Lumineer. That's still ongoing. We've really seen them come back just more quickly than we thought. You know, there were a couple areas in Asheville that were really hit hard by the hurricane, but it's such a dynamic group out there. They've just come back. They've actually opened more restaurants than have closed since the hurricane. So there's lots of great things to do. It's just a funky, dynamic, really cool mountain town.
16: Love that area. I love Asheville. So I know that you worked as a reporter in Anchorage back in your previous life. Just a little research on you there, Whit. And then you actually worked in in Orlando. So here you are. And that was like 20 years ago or more. What has kept you in North Carolina personally and professionally? Obviously, professionally, we know. But what do you like about the state?
17: Yeah, so I love the beauty and the diversity. You know, it's natural scenic beauty. One of my favorite places, you go up to the mountains, is a place called Beach Mountain. In fact, they do a thing called the Land of Oz, which was an old theme park from the 70s that's closed, but remnants of it are still there. So it's like they have these Wizard of Oz weekends. Hmm. There's a place called Tweetsie Railroad that's just like a throwback to the 1950s. And so I just love the beauty, the outdoors, you know, and then the undeveloped beaches. And I was in Florida, so I thought I knew beaches. But boy, you come up here, you know.
15: Oh, those Outer Banks, they are beautiful.
16: Yeah, the key is undeveloped. You're right.
15: Well, last question from us today. What do you say? We've been focusing a lot on the America 250 on this program, but most patriotic way to celebrate America in North Carolina. You got about 25 seconds with us.
17: Yeah, so I would go to historic Halifax. That's in northeast North Carolina. And it was decided, the Halifax Resolves, which was the first declaration by an American governmental unit for independence. So it's really why we say we are first in freedom. And it's a historic site there, historic Halifax. And you can see the Halifax Resolves are actually on display as part of our America's 250th. And I think that's about as patriotic as you can get.
15: Well, wait, listen, you nailed it. I love that. So, you know, thank you again for joining us. We hope you have a great rest of your weekend and the variety vacation land. Here we come. Take care, okay?
17: Look forward to seeing you here.
15: Thanks.
16: Thank you. Bye-bye.
15: All right. Well, there goes Whit. The Tar Heel State will be where we put a wrap on Hour 1 today, folks. The website to plan your own travels there is visitnc.com. In about 7 minutes, we will get into Hour 2. That's straight ahead. The hospitality sector of travel will be debated during the Preferred Travel Panel. Oktoberfest, Museum Gallery in Wyoming. A lot to come over the next 60 minutes before Mary and I leave for Tennessee. Keep those radios locked in. Don't forget, you can catch the show live or anytime at rmworldtravel.com.
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20: SRN News, I'm Mary Rose. President Trump predicts the end of the war with Iran will come after the midterms.
21: Iran will end right after the midterms, maybe before, but it'll end right after the midterms. Gasoline's going to drop like a rock.
22: Trump says he won't make a bad deal for the U.S., pressed by reporters for more.
21: We'll ultimately get out unless we decide to stay and keep the oil, like Venezuela.
22: Trump made the remarks speaking at his golf course in Ireland where he was attending the Irish Open. Earlier, Iran's president posted on social media, "Our people can't be bullied into submission. Iran won't surrender." Iranian leaders are meeting with Gulf countries Monday to discuss a Strait of Hormuz deal without the U.S. I'm Julie Walker.
20: Boeing and its engineering union have reached a tentative contract agreement. This is SRN News.
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1: Always like to hear that to start the hour. 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Welcome back, all of you, to America's number one travel radio show. As I mentioned last hour, immediately following today's show, Mary and I will head down to Washington, D.C. Then tomorrow, it's on to Tennessee. We will kick off the big Let's Go America tour, Pigeon Forge. That happens all in that area of our country all next week. We will be broadcasting the show live from there next Saturday from 10 a.m. to noon Eastern Time. So we hope you are part of the program with us. But we still have a lot to do today. So for these initial 40 minutes of the second hour of the show, it is time for the latest Preferred Travel Panel. Mary, who's part of the PTP, as we like to call it?
2: It is indeed. So today's Preferred Travel Panel will help us discuss the hospitality sector of travel. Joining us on our show hotline, we have Andrew Pike. Andrew is the general manager with the Milestone Hotel in London. They are part of the Red Carnation family with show friend Jonathan Raggett. And this is the hotel we originated our big Let's Go America Tour London broadcast. And that was back in April 2024. And then we have Ginny Hussey, general manager of the Canopy by Hilton in Portland, Maine. We worked with Ginny and her team for the big Let's Go America Tour Portland back in August of 2022. And we have Mark Bromley, regional vice president and general manager at the Four Seasons Hotel in Washington, D.C. We originated this show from that property for our big Let's Go America Tour Washington, D.C. That was post-pandemic. That was back in September of 2021. We also know Mark from his days running the Four Seasons in Maui, and Rudy and Mark's dad, Stan, go way back as well.
1: Yeah, they definitely do.
2: So legend
1: of the business. Nice to be connecting with all three of you. Welcome back to America's number one travel radio show.
3: Thank you.
4: Thank you.
3: Great to be here.
5: Yes, thank you.
4: Good to be back.
2: Hello,
1: great
2: everybody.
1: To have everybody.
2: Yeah.
1: All right, so Andrew, since you're connecting the furthest with us today over from London in Europe, I'm going to start with you. Last hour, the CEO of the U.S. Travel Association, Jeff Freeman, was on with Mary and me, and we talked about what a strong year that it's been for travel, really here in the U.S. So Mary and I will be back in London in early November when we head back to New York from Athens. I want you to give everyone tuned in how things are for you in the Milestone Hotel and share how 2026 has been so far for travel to London.
4: Sure. Thank you, Robert. 2026, I think we maybe got off to a little bit of a softer start than we thought we would get. But it has picked up. You know, business has picked up as we've gone through the year. And I think there's definitely a greater sense of positivity and optimism than maybe a few months ago.
1: Well, that's good news. We're really happy to hear
2: that. Good to hear. Beautiful hotels. Nice to hear your voice, Andrew. And the Milestone is in the lovely Kensington area of London.
1: Great area.
2: Yeah, beautiful area and beautiful hotels. Yeah. So I'm going to head to Ginny. Ginny, we know a number of people who've traveled to Maine this year. What can you share from Portland today and with leaf peeping season starting soon? Are you expecting high occupancy levels and are you bullish about fall?
5: Absolutely. I feel similar to Andrew in that 2026, she started soft, but as we rolled into Memorial Day, all of a sudden that main tourist season really, really spiked. And we really anticipate, we don't see a slowdown till closer to the holidays or really into the new year. And the fall weather is here. It's that, mm-hmm. that perfect time really to come to Maine. The leaves are just starting to turn. So if you're wanting to put that sweater on, now's the time to come to Maine.
2: Sweater weather in Maine.
1: So, we'll go to Mark now. You know, Mark, listen, there's no question that yesterday was a very somber day here, certainly there in D.C., here in New York where Mary and I are, in Pennsylvania for the 25th anniversary of 9/11. And I know we talked about it last hour with Jeff when he was on with us, so I'll take you in a different direction. But I'm not sure if you had the opportunity to engage in the Great American State Fair that ran for 16 days in Washington, D.C. this summer, or the more recent Freedom 250 Grand Prix that was in the nation's capital, I think August 22nd and 23rd, the weekend. Well, really what I would enjoy hearing is how they perhaps help boost tourism to D.C. And as the federal government has really cracked down on crime and worked on beautifying the city, has it improved things for locals and visitors coming to your hotel and just D.C. in general?
3: Yeah, really good questions. Freedom 250 was a huge success for the city, especially because typically in the summer it is our slow season. And so Freedom 250, the various events, the Great American State Fair, the Grand Prix, the actual July 4th celebration did great things in terms of uplift. It actually competed with those cities that helped hosted FIFA So not same dollar amount, but percentage year-over-year increase was in the low to mid-20s summer over summer because of all the Freedom 250 events, which was fantastic. And, you know, federal government and this administration sure is doing a lot to pump business into the city. The beautification efforts, the safety efforts, I think that they, you know, I felt very safe and secure and felt the city was gorgeous prior to the measures being taken. And so it's only made it even better.
1: Yeah, and where you are there in the Georgetown area, I mean, you can just walk down. That's a beautiful area.
2: Excellent as well. Property, yeah.
3: All right, so, it's perfect, yeah.
1: So, you know, kind of looking forward, here we are on September 12th. I mean, you know, we just heard from Ginny. I mean, you can put the sweater on there in Maine. I'm sure London's got a little nip in the air there as well, Andrew. But if you really, yeah. If we fast forward, I mean, right, the Christmas holiday and so forth, it's not that far off. I'm curious, are you each seeing really strong bookings right now for what's coming for the winter months? Andrew, we'll start with you on that.
4: Yeah, Robert, we're definitely seeing, you know, in London, certainly at the Milestone and for Red Car Nation generally, we get a real lift from Thanksgiving onwards. And it's, you know, it's quite interesting how many of our US friends want to come across and actually do Thanksgiving in London these days. So we're mm-hmm. certainly seeing some pickup from Thanksgiving right through December, and some folk even doing the whole festive right through the new year. So, yeah, December's looking pretty strong from, and certainly from Thanksgiving onwards, I'd say.
1: Ginny, what do you say?
5: Yeah, we seem to have a little bit later short-term pickup for that time of year. But I have noticed over the last several years that our quote-unquote season just keeps pushing longer, which is always encouraging for those November, December months. And I think in general, Visit Portland and just the efforts in our city overall to really bring more travel and tourism in the winter months is okay. At an all-time high. So, yeah, I think we're headed into a strong winter.
1: Mark,
5: I'm optimistic about it.
1: Can you give me about a 20-second answer on that before we hit the first break?
3: Yeah, things are looking good for us. Being a primarily business hotel, it depends on the government lots of times, but having the colleges bookending Georgetown, tons of move-in weekends, parents' weekends, et cetera, et cetera. So the back half of the year is looking stronger than the first part.
1: All right, well, that's a good report.
2: Hear, yeah.
1: All right, so we're going to go a lot deeper into this conversation when we come back. So we're going to ask all of you just to hold for us because in a few minutes you're going to hear, or a few seconds, you're going to hear the music play, and that means we have to go to our first break of the day. So we ask you please to stand by. And then we'll come back, we'll extend the conversation, as I said. We'll go to break again, and then we'll come back and we'll do our rapid fire, which we love doing with everybody, and that's a lot of fun. So as I hand things off to Bobby down there in Dallas at our Network Command Center right now so he can run some important sponsor messages, stay right where you are, everyone. Today's Preferred Travel Panel continues in 180 seconds.

0: As we take a brief sponsors break, now's a good time to check us out on Facebook, Instagram, X, or LinkedIn at RM World Travel. 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
2: Now back to our show hotline and our preferred travel panel as we continue with today's panel featuring Mark Bromley, Ginny Hussey, and Andrew Pike.
12: Well, yes, indeed, we will do that. So this question is for the three of you. We'll go that direction. And we'll go Andrew, Ginny, and then Mark. So doing what we do and hosting this show, we certainly engage with so many sectors of the travel industry, plus the many subsectors. But for today, we're going to keep it to the hospitality sector, since we know that that's your expertise. I'd like to hear your insights on ways you think the hospitality industry will most benefit from greater adoption of AI, and conversely, ways the sector is likely to see tougher roads ahead as AI gains, you know, greater footing. So, Andrew, you first.
13: Yeah, thanks, Robert. So, we definitely realize the potential of AI. I think the challenge, you know, in hospitality, is particularly at the luxury end, is that what you want to do is you do not want to lose the element of the human touch and the human connection. So, I guess, in truth, how we're starting to use AI is more kind of behind the scenes in the back room. So we're using it to generate useful data, information that we can use. And we're certainly interested to use it to save time so that we can have our frontline team spend more time engaging with our guests. So okay. that for us, we think is the biggest opportunity.
12: Ginny, what do you say?
14: Very similar to Andrew, and at least how our team has started utilizing AI as well, is just in those ways to make us more efficient in processing information from our guests, from our comp set, and being able to analyze items along those lines much faster so that we can, in turn, focus on our guests and the experience that we're looking to create. So I think it's been a huge benefit in that way, and just exploring the different opportunities for AI to make us that much more efficient and able to communicate with our guests, I think, is a positive. But so, not to lose the guest focus.
12: Yeah, I just so, Mark, you know, Four Seasons, obviously. I mean, I'm curious to hear how you're looking at AI and maybe any concerns that you have for it.
15: Really using it for guest insights to help us provide much more intuitive and bespoke experiences. And that is wonderful in that sense. However, you know, you're not going to see like you do at your local grocery store where there's not a single teller anymore because everyone's using self-checkout. That is definitely not the direction I think luxury hospitality, especially Four Seasons, will be going in. So you won't lose the personal connection, but hopefully we'll be able to deliver a much more tailored experience for our guests.
2: So, Ginny, major hotel groups like Hilton have massive tech ecosystems from app-based digital keys, global loyalty metrics, and many other items as well. Portland, Maine relies really heavily on down-to-earth coastal hospitality. We enjoyed all of that when we stayed with you a few years ago. So how are you working to leverage all this massive corporate big data from the brand without losing that real local character and soul of coastal Maine that really has helped bringing travelers to your area?
14: Absolutely. I think that's always been our true focus at Canopy and at our property is to make sure when folks walk through the door that they are experiencing the very best of Maine and the very best of Portland. And that's always been the focus. And I think the benefit of being part of Hilton is just what you said in the grand scale of data and information and databases that we can pull from is only a positive, but our focus always remains how we can make that guest stay super special and genuine to the Portland, Maine experience.
12: Okay. All right. So, Rudy, where do you want to go with our panel? Maybe direct it to Mark?
1: Well, you know, I've known Mark for years because, as you said, I've known his father for years when Mark was a little boy, actually. And I know you've worked in Maui. You've worked in so many luxury Four Seasons. Your one in D.C. is the only five-star hotel, Forbes five-star hotel in D.C. Is there something that guests want more now than they did maybe when you started in the industry, Mark, that your hotel? I know you've got a very, you know, beautiful health club. You've got the bar, the restaurant, mm-hmm. that sort of thing. Is there something else, though, maybe even a small thing that you do differently now for guests than you might have before?
15: You know, I think wellness is not a fad. Wellness is not a nice to have. It's a need to have. So having that embedded in a lot, whether it's a sleep experience, whether it's the menus, or like you said, the investment we made a couple of years ago into our fitness club and spa. But I think access for our guests, they might, you know, they have the means to stay wherever they want. Where can they stay where they get access to what they need when they need it and don't have to be put on hold or told where you're on a wait list? Or, you know, we'll have to get back to you. And so, as you know well from your experience in Washington, our concierge desk is fantastic at that. And so I think that it's not new necessarily, but I think it's amplified now.
12: Yeah, I would say, and by the way, I would say, Mark, also, I hope you're still doing it. You have a phenomenal Sunday brunch at your property as well from memory.
15: Well, thank you very much.
12: Thank you, Jeff. So Andrew, you know, I know you've led the milestone, you know, for more than 20 years or so from memory. And, you know, over that time, we've seen the industry, you know, there's been this massive wave of ultra luxury global hotel openings with more and more of a emphasis, if you will, on minimalist or clean designs. Now, the Milestone Hotel is the antithesis of that, folks. I mean, it's filled with quintessential bold British fabrics. I mean, 300 years of historic character.
2: A British pub.
12: Exactly right. But I want you to talk about the edge that
2: yes,
12: you have, really, in that beautiful historic building that you can offer something that differs from the giant, often sterile hotels.
16: Yeah. You know, I think it often comes down to personality and character. And, you know, I think a milestone guest and, if truth be told, a reincarnation guest, I think the reason they come and stay with us is because they do want that sense of authenticity. They want to, you know, they want to make an emotional connection. So it's probably not a big surprise that one of the biggest growing sectors for us and the reason that guests stay will be to come and celebrate something. So, you know, whether that's an anniversary or we're seeing a big uptake in graduation. So, kids are graduating in London, their families are coming over to spend time with them, and they want to celebrate it. So it becomes like a marker in their life's journey. And the great thing about that is it you then get generations coming back. So you know, we've got three generations of families who've been coming to stay with us over the last 20 years. So that I think it's that sense of authenticity and that it's genuine, and I think people pick up on that.
2: Agree. There will always be a place for that in hospitality, and you do it so well there. Thank you, Andrea. So, all right, quick question for the three of you before we end the segment. I'm going to start with you, Mark. What's the top service, besides your fabulous brunch we already mentioned, that you offer at your particular hotel that you think really keeps regular travelers coming back to you?
15: Our Bourbon Steak restaurant has been there almost 20 years now. It's an amazing partnership with Michael Mina, and we just spent about $1.5 million on the lounge. It's not necessarily a service that people are coming back for, but having a reliable, bustling, fun, energetic restaurant in the lobby that hotel guests obviously have priority and access to makes it a very, very popular place to be.
2: Yeah, great spot. Okay, thank you. Ginny.
17: I'm going to have to say something similar with our restaurant, Salt Yard, on our lower level as well. Really, since you all visited, has taken off for community members and for our guests. So I think our F&B overall really pulls people to Canopy because you really can experience a breakfast in the morning, hit our rooftop bar in the evening, and have a true experience all in one place.
2: Okay. Thank you. Andrew?
16: I would say, Mary, reimagined Beautiful Stables Bar. That's become the heart and soul of the hotel. Okay. And, you know, whether you're coming for one of our famous smoking old fashions or you're just coming to enjoy and fine champagne. So that has really become more the heart of the hotel now. And we're getting some really good throughput. People are really loving
12: Andrew,
16: it.
12: Andrew, you are right.
2: Yes.
12: The smoking old fashioned.
2: Yep.
12: I love
2: we
12: that.
2: We enjoyed those.
12: Yeah, we certainly did. And breakfast as well there as well. Yeah. But you can tell it's a food theme already as well. So, all right, panel, we are quickly approaching our second break this hour, so we're going to ask you again to stay right where you are. When we come back, we're going to go rapid fire. That's going to be where we ask you a question, and you're going to give us an answer without thinking, hopefully. So, folks, as we get ready to hand off to Bobby for the bottom of the hour break, we still have three more segments to go today. But next, as you just heard me say, it's rapid fire.

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1: This October 20th, Mary and I will be in Malta in the southern Mediterranean. And we're going to have a number of show fans there with us as we get ready for a 12-day cruise together. There are just two cabin suites left at this point for you to book this spectacular trip. It's happening because of our partnership with Region 7 Seas. So if you're looking to put an exclamation point on your 2026 travels with a trip that you'll remember forever, call Megan Garfield at Region today. Book this special 12-day cruise. Again, it's this October. It's aboard Seven Seas Grandeur from Malta to Athens. We're also going to Sicily, Lower Italy, Croatia, Montenegro, Turkey, and a number of other ports in Greece as well. So many of the places that we're going, their bucket list. The Region team will deliver some of the best fun and entertainment you'll find in the cruise sector of travel, plus great food at around 10 different restaurants, all mixed with such an array of culture. 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You'll see the banner for the 2026 cruise atop the homepage. It includes the phone number for Megan as well. Make your reservation and come travel with us this October 20th through November 1st in the Southern Med.
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6: This is Albert Moeller for townhall.com. The morning of September 11, 2001 was stunningly beautiful. It was a promising day as it started, and yet it would end as a day of horror that would be indelibly etched into the American psyche. Those beautiful skies carried mass murder and terror. Through those skies flew airliners turned into massive bombs, carrying human passengers who were exploded into dust. The sight of the airliners flown into the Twin Towers of the World Trade Center, smoke rising from the Pentagon, and then the towers burning and twisting and falling. All of it was shown on television screens over and over again. Americans were shocked and declared that the world would never look the same again. The 25th anniversary of 9/11 demands serious moral reflection. Sadly, the anniversary also underlines massive questions about America's role in the world, about the war on terror, and about the stark moral realities of our times. We know this. We need to pray. May God bless, guide, and protect the United States of America.
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1: Well, welcome back indeed. Thank you, Craig Good. As we move along on the September 12th live national broadcast, we are about to go rapid fire with today's preferred travel panel. But first, well, we're sponsored by the team at Hilton Grand.
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0: has left behind in your hotel?
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2: Oh, I did not see that coming. $10,000,
0: well. Wow. All right, Andrew, let's see.
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0: $10,000, yes.
1: Didn't even call to collect it either.
0: Wow.
2: Oh, my gosh. I'm going to talk to you off the air, Mark.
0: Andrew, what about you?
4: It's pretty unique. We had a marriage certificate left behind from a couple who literally just got married at the hotel, and they left their certificate. We had to run it to the airport for them.
2: Oh, my gosh.
0: All right, Jenny, there's two unique ones. Let's see about you there in Portland.
5: I know. I was just laughing about the number of just suitcases we get left behind. It's always so confusing. I'm like, what? How is there a suitcase?
3: With stuff in it
5: sometimes, yeah.
0: Well, you know, there's that.
5: Oh, my gosh. Forget that.
0: Unclaimed baggage down in Alabama near Huntsville.
2: Oh, my gosh.
0: That's where usually they send
2: this
0: stuff. All right, Mary.
2: All right, so my question is, if a guest only has 24 hours in your city and they ask you, not the concierge, but you, for one hidden gem that is not really in the guidebooks or easily found online, where would you send them? And I'll start with Andrew.
4: Okay, so you know what I would do is I would point them in the direction of our local neighborhood, because there are so many little kind of hidden gems there, little restaurants, little owner-managed stores where you can get stuff that you wouldn't see on the big, you know, big high street shops. So I would do a little recce for them, a little plan, and get them out and about in our local neighborhood, finding some of those gems.
0: Yeah. There was that great Indian
2: restaurant.
0: Which
2: is what you did when we stayed there, because you're in a neighborhood.
4: Yeah.
2: Memories of India.
0: Maybe one of the best Indian dinners we've ever had.
2: It was. Yeah. All right. Ginny?
5: I'd head up to the Eastern Promenade in Portland. It's my favorite spot. And as you walk along the way, hit a coffee shop, but then just go sit on the lawn just to overlook all of Casco Bay and the islands. Mm. It's just gorgeous.
2: Beautiful. Yes. All right. Good one. Mark?
6: Well, museums are in all the guidebooks. The Spy Museum, I think, is a hidden gem that a lot of people overlook, which is super cool.
0: Yeah, where do you like
2: Rudy,
0: that?
2: You've been there, haven't you?
3: Well, I haven't been to the new one, no.
2: Oh. Okay.
3: There was an older one that used to be in a different location.
2: Yeah, that's a good one.
0: Rudy, what's your question for the panel?
3: Well, I learned this from Stan Bromley, Mark's dad. I once asked him, how can you tell you're going into a really top-notch hotel where people care and so on? And all he said was teeth and eyes. And I was like, what? He says, I want to see from the valet parker to the front desk. I want to smile. I want to see their teeth. You know, I don't want somebody whose head's down over a computer who never looks at you the whole time you're checking in. What do you all tell your, is there one thing you tell your staff to make the stay special for someone?
0: And we'll start with Jenny on that.
5: Gosh, I always just think, what a amazing responsibility we have to create a memory for our guests every time they walk through the door, and kind of think about it as we're on stage. We're there to help celebrate, help them enjoy their vacation, and make it really special. I love that, though. Teeth and eyes. I'm going to use that.
0: You're going to use that. Mark, what about you?
6: So in addition to eye contact and smile, I would say recognition, especially with we talked about AI and the resources we have at our disposal. By the time you get to the front desk, we should know who you are, why you're there, and your room should be ready, regardless of the time you're arriving. And if we can do that, then we're really succeeded.
0: Then you're Andrew? Mm-hmm.
4: You know, I'd add to that, team, I would add actively listen. We tell our teams to actively listen, because you're amazed just how much information you can get from guests when you start to have some chat with them. And those little clues are what we use to make that extra bit special.
0: Yeah, we tell our team that all the time. Again, just a conversation, engage people. All right, so really quick on these answers. This last one, last place we'll go. Your best tip you'd like to share with travelers staying at a hotel that's not yours? Andrew?
4: my best tip would be, if you're staying in another hotel that's not ours, come and have afternoon tea at the Milestone, and we'll show you around.
0: All right, Mark, real quick. Mark?
6: Bring cash, because people don't all do digital tipping. Take care of our employees in this industry.
0: Yeah, that's good. All right, Jenny, real quick. I need about 10 seconds.
5: really engage with the team. They're the ones who know the heart of the location you're visiting, so engage with the team members.
0: All right. Well, listen, all three of you.
2: You guys were great.
0: It was
2: Thank
0: a joy
2: you.
0: To spend time with all of you
2: yeah.
0: when we were in property with you. Hopefully we'll be back on property with you at some point. But thank you very much for being part of our today's live national broadcast and our preferred

0: trouble.
1: Thank you.
0: Have a great weekend, everybody.
1: Thank you very much.
0: Take care.
1: Thanks, everyone.
2: Thank you all.
3: Thank you so much.
2: Thank you,
4: Steve.
3: Happy weekend.
4: You as well. That was great. Thank you all. All right. In about 10 minutes, Robert and I will take you to Wyoming for today's museum gallery. But up next, Rudy is going to look into the longest running Oktoberfest in the USA.
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1: 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Well, what if I told you that there's a town in Georgia that resembles an alpine village? Well, we're both about to learn about it together, because there is. It's called Alpine Helen, and it's a former timber and sawmill town that's remade itself into a Bavarian town. Our guest is Jerry Brown. He's the executive director of the Convention and Visitors Bureau for Alpine Helen, located in the Blue Ridge Mountains in White County, Georgia. Jerry, I understand that in 1968, the lumber industry sort of played itself out there, and local business folks and an artist came up with the idea of turning this town into something totally different. Tell us about that, and was the town called Alpine Helen before its transformation?
2: That is correct, yeah. The name Helen came from one of the mill company's daughter. Her name was Helen, so he named the town after her. And then once we made the transformation into a Bavarian town, we then added the Alpine for Alpine Bavaria.
1: And I understand that all the buildings, including national chains, were and are required to feature sort of chalet-style architecture with gables and gingerbread trim. How many people, permanent residents are there there?
2: There are only about 500. But on any given day, we can see, 20,000 revelers coming in to help us celebrate Oktoberfest, which has just started actually yesterday.
1: Well, that's why we're talking to you. I understand it runs from September through November. Is that every day of the week?
2: Well, in September, it's Thursday through Sunday. And then in October, it's every night of the week. Yes.
1: Okay. And so this is seven times the population if there are 20,000 people there on a big Oktoberfest day. Where do people stay? Yes, how far are you away from a major city with accommodations?
2: Well, I tell you, we're blessed to have 21 hotels downtown, among so many other cabins and chalets that you can also rent. So there's plenty of room for everyone.
1: And those cabins and chalets, were they built after this became Alpine Helen?
2: Yes, sir.
1: Okay. All right. I'm just amazed that a town of several hundred people can do this. I presume there's a German restaurant or two in town?
2: Oh, absolutely. Yes, sir. We have restaurants that represent all the cuisines around the world, but especially Germany.
1: How do I get, what's the most efficient way for somebody from out of state or way out of town to get there?
2: Well, we're only 90 minutes north of Atlanta. So as you know, Atlanta, the international hub that it is, for travel, it's really easy to get to us. We're just straight north from Atlanta.
1: And are there any buildings that aren't Alpine style downtown?
2: No, sir. No, sir. They are all Alpine style. And in fact, even our Wendy's, our local bank, everything has that beautiful look.
1: Alpine Helen, Georgia.
2: Yes,
1: never
2: sir.
1: Heard about it. Well, I think it's just fascinating. How many people live there, did you say?
2: About 520.
1: 520 I would gather the majority of them are involved in tourism, right?
2: Yes, sir. They are. A lot of retirement homes here in the area as well.
1: Well, I find it fascinating. Jerry Brown is the executive director of Alpine Helen in White County, for the White County Convention and Visitors Bureau in Georgia. I got to tell you, Jerry, I've never heard of this place. I'm surprised I haven't, but I'm certainly glad you brought it to our attention.
2: Well, yeah, we would love to have you visit our site at helenga.org. You can find all the fun things to do in the area, to include accommodations. In fact, I wanted to let you know we have our sister city, which is Füssen, Germany. Their mayor and his council are here. They just got in yesterday to help us open our Oktoberfest celebrations this year.
1: Great. So, well, thank you. It's nice talking to you. Thanks for stopping by.
2: Okay. Well, thank you very much for the time.
1: We'll be right back.
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11: Jeremy Thornbrew is the curator of education at the Wyoming State Museum in Cheyenne. He's about to join us for today's museum gallery and for the final time today on this September 12th before Robert and I leave for Tennessee. Off to that show hotline we go.
10: Welcome, Jeremy. Appreciate you being here with us for the museum gallery today.
12: I'm happy to be here.
10: You know, the cowboy boots at home in my closet actually came from my visit to Cheyenne. love those cowboy boots. And since this is a state museum established back in 1895 by the third state legislature, it shapes the exhibit. So I know you have a collection that spans prehistoric to present day. I want you to talk about the mission of the museum and the diversity.
12: Yeah, so our museum, really, our goal is to protect and to exhibit and educate people about the history of the lands that's now Wyoming, all the way back from dinosaurs and geology stuff to the first humans in Wyoming 14,000 years ago up through modern day stuff. So we've got everything from Native American objects through like that old West time period you're talking about, a bunch of cowboy boots. we have, you know, modern technology. We have a supercomputer from, you know, a data center, and we have a whole bunch of different stuff that's spanning the entire breadth of human existence in Wyoming. And even before humans were here, it's an amazing collection, like 80,000 objects that we've amassed for the state's collection since 1895.
11: That's a lot. My goodness. I do want to shout out Yellowstone National Park, just because Wyoming is so well known for that park and folks have been visiting it before the invention of cars. And I did see you have two wagons that are that kind of have a link to the park. Back in the day, you have a stagecoach and an observation wagon. Do tell.
12: Yeah. I just did a Instagram video and a Facebook video about those two wagons. So one we've had for a while. One is a touring wagon that people would take through the grand tour around Yellowstone. And we got that. It was really kind of, it had been sitting outside a train depot for decades. And we fully restored it. And when we took off like the 11 layers of paint, we found it had the original pinstriping and lettering from the late 1800s, kind of the best preserved soft detail any of them in the nation. And then we also just recently got from Yellowstone, our partnership out there, one of the big stagecoach ones to bring people into Yellowstone. If you go to our Facebook, you can see the video and see both of them. But yeah, we have a bunch of awesome Yellowstone stuff. We have stuff from all the national parks, animals, and human things. And what's really great, if you're going on tour to Yellowstone, we're right off the interstate in 25, so we're a pretty great little stopover.
11: Oh, yeah, that's crazy. Perfect.
10: Well, let's talk about, you know, I mentioned the diversity of the museum in tracing Wyoming's past, and that's through art, culture, landscapes, paleontology, and so much more, really. But can visitors expect to see current Wyoming artists, you know, local folks showing their works there?
12: Yeah, so we have art dispersed around the entire museum. So, for example, in our National Park exhibit, we have some really cool, like, 100-year-old art from people who drew it out, like Yellowstone Falls. We have a modern art gallery that we rotate through because we have a small but diverse art collection for modern Wyoming artists. We just took some new stuff into the collection because every 2 years we have the Governor's Capitol Art Exhibition where modern artists in Wyoming put on display in the Capitol, and then we always get some of those artworks and we rotate through those. So when you come to the museum, you're going to see everything from like taxidermy animals through modern art through really cool Native American objects that we partner with the local tribes to exhibit and, you know, stuff from all the human existence from like,
10: diversity,
12: you know, cowboys and Oregon Trail.
11: Jeremy, if someone only had 30 minutes to go through the museum, which is probably not enough time, but if they're limited on time, what are a few cannot miss artifacts that you think they should see that truly capture the Wyoming spirit?
12: So I would say we have a really cool Triceratops and Camptosaurus skeletons, a couple of dinosaurs. If you have kids, we have an amazing hands-on room that I'm really proud of with all these touchable things and play stuff. It's super fun for kids. Up in the Native American Gallery, we have this great turtle artifact. That is an amazing artifact that a bad person cut out of stone, one of our pictographs in the state that has been protected and rescued, and it's now on display there.
10: Okay.
12: And then out in the Yellowstone area, we have some really cool Yellowstone artifacts. And we have the pin the president signed back in the day to make Grand Teton National Park an actual national park.
10: So besides the actual Wyoming State Museum, I mean, the museum provides traveling exhibits. You've got, you know, virtual field trips. You've got off-site programs. Clearly, they've been instrumental in spreading the word, also getting, you know, exhibits around the state and around the country, yes?
12: Yeah, and I would be remiss as a curator of education not to say that everything we do is free, and all of our virtual field trips are completely free to any teacher anywhere in the Western Hemisphere. I teach over 10,000 kids a year through our field trips, a bunch through virtual, and about half of them are from states other than Wyoming.
10: Well,
12: so if you want to learn about Native culture, Oregon Trail, you know, the mountains and the plains, go to our website because we have a ton of options.
10: And let me, I'm going to share that right now. So first, you can just Google Wyoming State Museum. That might be the easiest because the website is wyomuseum.wyo.gov. So Jeremy, thank you very much. Really appreciate it today. You have a great weekend.
12: Thank you.
11: Bye.
10: All right, there we are. And that means, Mary, our 120-minute travel extravaganza, it's got to come to a close for today. Mm-hmm. We are now headed down to Washington, D.C., folks. Then it's on to Tennessee tomorrow. Tennessee, here we come. All next week, it's the big Let's Go America Tour Pigeon Forge. Be sure to follow all the happenings on our social media channels this week. You can also share comments with us in real time as well. Next week's broadcast will be live from Hilton Grand's Mill Spring Lodge, and we look forward to having all of you with us for that special remote broadcast. And so we're back next Saturday, September 19th at 10 a.m. Eastern Time. Special thanks to all our guests who appear on the show today with Mary, me, and Rudy. 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Let's go, America.
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14: With SRN News, I'm John Scott. A state-run media in Iran says an Iranian commercial vessel has been struck off Keshem Island in the Strait of Hormuz. One person was killed. Separately, the United Kingdom Maritime Trade Operations Monitor reported a vessel was hit early Sunday by a projectile while transiting the strait. President Trump promising to grant every American adult $5,000 if the GOP wins the midterms. And he's not backing down.
15: The 5,000 is going to happen 100%. And the reason is because our country is taking in trillions and trillions of dollars. And it's going to happen because the people deserve it, because they were treated so badly by the Democrats and by Biden.
14: The president speaking at Shannon Airport in Ireland today after watching the Irish Open golf tournament. He also announced that he plans to remove a 10% tariff on Irish whiskey. This is SRN News.
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20: This is Albert Moeller for townhall.com. The morning of September 11, 2001 was stunningly beautiful. It was a promising day as it started, and yet it would end as a day of horror that would be indelibly etched into the American psyche. Those beautiful skies carried mass murder and terror. Through those skies flew airliners turned into massive bombs, carrying human passengers who were exploded into dust. The sight of the airliners flown into the twin towers of the World Trade Center, smoke rising from the Pentagon, and then the towers burning and twisting and falling. All of it was shown on television screens over and over again. Americans were shocked and declared that the world would never look the same again. The 25th anniversary of 9/11 demands serious moral reflection. Sadly, the anniversary also underlines massive questions about America's role in the world, about the war on terror, and about the stark moral realities of our times. We know this. We need to pray. May God bless, guide, and protect the United States of America.
3: 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The following program is pre-recorded.

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1: Welcome, welcome to Health Talk America. I'm Dr. Adam Brockman, and I want to go ahead and be honest with you right from the top of this hour. What we're about to discuss is difficult. It involves the deaths of three children, mother's mental collapse, a medical system that may have failed her long before that day ever came, and a court case that ended not with a verdict, but with a hung jury and a mistrial. This is the case of Lindsay Clancy. And if you've been anywhere near the news over the last several weeks, you already know some version of this story. What I want to do this hour is something different than what you've likely heard. I don't want to relitigate the tragedy. I want to look at it through the lens of why this show exists, and that is the health lens. Because underneath the headlines, this case touches many issues that we discuss on this program. Postpartum psychosis, psychiatric over-medication, and the fragmentation of mental health in America, and the terrifying reality that a mother who by every account was supposed to love her children could reach a point where she was capable of killing them. But before we go further, let's get you connected, because I suspect a lot of you are going to have strong feelings about this topic, and we want to hear from you. I want you to call our toll-free line at 800-606-8822. Again, that's 800-606-8822. And whether you're a parent, a mental health provider, or someone who has lived through postpartum depression yourself, or simply someone trying to make sense of how something like this can happen, I want your voice in this conversation. You can also find us at healthtalkamerica.com. That's where today's show notes and additional resources will be posted, and on our YouTube channel and across social media. Just search for Health Talk America. And joining me this entire hour is my friend, my mentor and colleague, Dr. Bob Martin. And Dr. Bob has spent decades behind the mic talking through hard health topics with our audience. And I wanted him in the studio for this one, because this case isn't just a legal story. It's a public health story. And I think we need two perspectives working through it together. And so I want to welcome Dr. Bob to the show. How are you today, Dr. Bob?
2: I'm doing fantastic, and I hope you are as well as our audience, Dr. Brock.
1: Well, Dr. Bob, I want to start by establishing the facts surrounding this first, because I think a lot of the noise around this case comes from people who absorb the headlines and maybe get fragmented parts of the picture themselves. So we know in January of 2023, Lindsay Clancy, a labor and delivery nurse from Massachusetts, supposedly strangled her three young children, 5-year-old Cora, 3-year-old Dawson, and 8-month-old Kaylin, and in the home that she shared with her husband, Patrick. She then attempted to take her own life by jumping from a second-story window and she survived with serious injuries. Patrick, her husband, was in the house at the time, but was not harmed. In the aftermath, an unimaginable public, reckoning, if you will, began because this was not by any account a woman with a history of violence. She was a nurse, a mother who, by all accounts from friends, family, and her colleagues, was devoted to her children. And that dissonance, the gap between who she was and what she did is exactly why this case has captivated the country. Now, here's where the case splits into what I'd call the two different narratives. And I want to lay them both out there fairly, because that's what we try to do on the program. So we got the defense's position is that Lindsay Clancy was not criminally responsible for her actions because she was suffering from severe postpartum psychosis. And it was compounded by what her legal team has described as a dangerous, a poorly coordinated medication regime. And it reportedly as many as 13 different psychiatric medications prescribed over a 4-month span by multiple providers, including psychiatrists, nurse practitioners, and emergency room physicians, often without adequate communication between them. So under this position, Clancy's brain chemistry was so destabilized by a legitimate psychiatric illness and possibly further disrupted by the medications meant to treat her that she lost touch with reality entirely, that she did not, in the eyes of the law, understand the nature or the wrongfulness of what she was doing in that moment. And taking a step further, in Massachusetts, this is what is called a lack of criminal responsibility, a defense. And importantly, unlike many states where the defense, it bears the burden of proving insanity, Massachusetts law requires the prosecution to prove to a standard described as moral certainty that the defendant was sane at the time of the crime. So if we look at the prosecution's position, it's a little bit different. Prosecutors have argued that whatever mental health struggles Clancy was experiencing, she nonetheless understood what she was doing and knew it was wrong. And this is pointing to specific behaviors, statements, and the sequence of her actions that day is evidence of intent and awareness, not psychotic disconnection from reality. So this argument isn't that Clancy wasn't struggling. It's that struggling with a mental illness is not the same as being legally unable to distinguish right from wrong. And that the laws, the threshold for lack of criminal responsibility is a bar that in the prosecution's view wasn't met here. So, and then we have the theories that live in the space between these two positions, Dr. Bob, because this case has generated a huge amount of public debate because reasonable, informed people are going to land in different places on this. So some point to the sheer volume of medications as the central villain in the story, this fragmented healthcare system where no single provider had the full picture of what Clancy was being prescribed. And then it creates this dangerous chemical environment during an already, a vulnerable postpartum period for her. Others focus more on the postpartum psychosis itself as this recognized this severe a psychiatric emergency and one that tragically in this case can escalate with terrifying speed and is still poorly understood, I think, by both the public and clinicians. And then we still got these other theories going around, including against the defense argue that attributing this entirely to medication or illness risk minimizing individual agency, and that it creates this type of precedence, if you will, Dr. Bob. So So then we got this, after I think it was 36 hours of deliberation across multiple days, then we had a jury that was deadlocked. And so then we get this mistrial in this case, which I want to discuss a little bit further detail. So folks, we do got to take a short break. And on the other side, Dr. Bob is going to get vocal on this, and we're going to keep working through both sides of this case and the theories driving this public conversation. So if you yourself have thoughts on the case, I want you to call us at 800-606-8822. And remember, healthtalkamerica.com has our full show notes and more on, you can find on our YouTube channel and across the social pages under Health Talk America. We'll be right back. 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
1: Welcome back to Health Talk America. I'm Dr. Adam Brockman, joined this hour by Dr. Bob Martin, and we're working through the Lindsay Clancy case, the mother whose murder trial ended in a mistrial after the jury deadlocked. So, Dr. Bob, I want to bring you into this directly because you and I have talked off air about how differently people are reacting to this case depending on which side of the argument they land on.
2: True. And it is, one of these situations. It's horrific. It's evil on any level to take the lives of any human being, and in particular, your own children. Now, just as a background, people need to understand that Dr. Brockman and I are both fathers. We have, I have six children. How many do you have, Dr. Brockman, children?
1: Six.
2: Yeah, we both have six children, so you can well understand our position as it relates to family, children, sanctity of life in general. And realize also that you might say, well, why do these doctors have the right to comment about something this complicated from a psychiatric standpoint? Well, you need to also know that both Dr. Brockman and I have had training in both psychiatry and psychology. Both of us went through psychology courses in chiropractic college. I went through psychiatry course in medical school. So we're coming from a position of knowledge enough to at least try to understand this, even though the inner facts are still coming out, and only the jury and those who have heard all the facts and the doctors who have read all the data and the information can really adjudicate on this case. But it allows us to shine some light on this tragic story. And I want people to stick around, because at the end of this hour, I'm going to tell you who I believe is culpable in this and who really is the victim in this case. And it may surprise you. It really may surprise you. So stick around for that. You need to also understand that when you look at the case, you know, overall, and you mentioned that she was taking or had been prescribed 13 different psychiatric drugs, Dr. Brockman. Well, it's my understanding that she was given 32 prescriptions within a four-month period of time, you know, of this tragedy. So, and 13 of them probably, or at least the bulk of them, could have been, or maybe were re-prescriptions or refills of the prescriptions that she had. I don't know. It just means that she probably didn't know she was foot or horseback in terms of, you know, her brain functioning with all of this. And I say that because I've had the great honor of interviewing many psychiatrists on this radio show over the years. One of my favorites, and I think people should look his work up, his books. He's a prolific author. His name is Dr. Peter Bregan. Dr. Peter Bregan is a medical doctor, psychiatrist, and he's authored books, many of them. I want to call your attention to one of his books called Toxic Psychiatry. He's one of the few psychiatrists who call it like it is, tell the truth, and really opened up my eyes to this subject matter, much more so than the training that I had in both medical school and chiropractic school. So coming from that position, everybody's guessing and wondering what's going on. But it gets us back to Dr. Brockman. As you all know, women who are diagnosed with postpartum depression, what they really have is hypoadrenalism. This is nutrition 101. As I went through my three-year postgraduate training to be board certified in clinical nutrition twice in anti-aging, we got into this. And the research is there. Women that go through pregnancy, some of them come out on the other end, and they may be a little down or a little moody or a little depressed, and usually they recover within 2 weeks. However, think about this. Here's a woman who's in a stress job. She's already a nurse, one of the highest stress jobs on the planet. I know that because my daughter is a nurse, an RN, my oldest daughter, in the ICU department of a hospital. She's a mother of three children that are young, 8 months, 3 years, five years of age. Think of the amount of stress. I know what kind of stress my wife went through with six children. And she's a superwoman. And here this woman has these children back to back to back, goes to a doctor or doctors in this case. I think she saw like seven different doctors. I don't know. I lost count. And they're all prescribing drugs. When somebody should, the light bulb should have come on had this been taught in medical school, that this is a classic case of adrenal failure. The adrenal glands are glands that sit atop your kidneys, and they produce dozens of hormones, dozens of internal drugs to help us cope with stressors, including the drug or the endogenous drug we call cortisol. Cortisol is a drug that helps us to manage stress. And when that's very low, we don't manage stress well, and we can get, you know, depressed. We can get sad. We can become moody, angry. It creates inflammation. And had these doctors recognized this and just ran some easy saliva testing, they would have been able to spot it and would have been able to say, you know what? We're not going to put you on antidepressants. We're going to put you on extra vitamin C, extra B vitamins. Maybe give her something else that is safe and effective, like a nutritional supplement. And because, Dr. Brockman, as you know, we have both treated women who have been diagnosed with this postpartum depression when, in fact, they had other imbalances within their chemistry. It wasn't a brain chemistry problem. It was an internal body chemistry problem. Their diets were not quite right. Their stress was high. They weren't getting enough sleep. And then something has to give way. Unfortunately, Lindsay Clancy relied on the medical system, as many other people do, to try to solve this problem. And not only did they not solve the problem, they exacerbated it. When you look at the side effects of the four drugs that were found in her system, at the time that they drew her blood after these murders of these innocent children, four different drugs and the side effects of these drugs, you see that they can cause depression. They can cause rage. They can cause suicidality, not only in yourself, but also toward others. Murder, depression, psychotic activity, bipolar. That's the potential side effects for the drugs. The very thing that the drugs are given for have the side effect of that same situation. And that's why psychiatry in America is, to me, dangerous. It can be helpful when you have somebody that is, like maybe your father-in-law, Dr. Brockman, who's a psychiatrist. Am I not correct?
1: My brother-in-law.
2: Brother-in-law. I'm sorry. Your brother-in-law. So you have a relative who's in that field. And you because of that, you understand your background, you understand it. There are different ways to approach these things, and to load this woman up on drugs and one doctor not knowing what the other doctor's doing, and they just keep throwing drugs at her, it's a recipe for disaster, which is exactly what happened here. So you start out with a nutritional deficiency, lack of sleep, poor diet, too much stress, and then the drugs come in to try to modify that, to change it. They only make it worse. And that's how I think this whole tragic thing came to a head with a woman who went off the deep end and did an evil act, did the evil acts that she did, sadly enough.
1: And Dr. Bob, I think a lot of these theories can be true simultaneously. The system, which we know is broken, the healthcare system, and this condition, the postpartum depression or psychosis, can be devastatingly real and underappreciated, because, you know, like you said, we both have treated that multiple times. And you know, if you bring in what the defense is saying in this, you know, basically saying that, hey, we don't want to set a precedence if, you know, you can have this postpartum psychosis event, but we don't want that precedence to be set in future cases as well. So I don't think any of these things can be exclusive. And I think that's the uncomfortable for a lot of people who want the clean, the single narrative in this. So,
2: well, it is. It's extraordinary, though. How many people, though, are on 13 different drugs and beat seven different doctors? I mean, come on. That is just over the top.
1: Yeah, I agree, Dr. Bob. But we do got to take a short break. When we come back, we're going to dig deeper into this case. We'll be right back here on Health Talk America.
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1: Welcome back. You're listening to Health Talk America. I'm Dr. Adam Brockman with Dr. Bob Martin, and we're continuing our conversation on the Lindsey Clancy case. But now we're going to shift a little bit into this mental health territory. Dr. Bob, let's start with the condition itself, because I think a lot of people, even parents, they don't fully understand what postpartum psychosis is, maybe versus postpartum depression.
2: Well, psychosis is, of course, strange expectations of what are going on. You don't live in reality. And this woman, Ms. Clancy, had none of those symptoms prior to the diagnosis of, and maybe even after the diagnosis was made, on some level of depression. You know, it got extended out. I mean, doctors are famous for trying to get paid. So what do? They bulk up these

0: drug society. We wonder why our children take drugs. Just look at their parents and their grandparents. I mean, they're now flogging themselves with 5 to 6 different drugs on the average person over the age of 65, all day long, taking drugs, going back to the pharmacy, and becoming literally a garbage pit for the pharmaceutical companies. And that's not to say that all drugs are bad, because drugs can save your life too, in the case of antibiotics and all kinds of other drugs. But what happens here in the United States, we don't use drugs judiciously. We don't. We use more drugs than any other country on the planet, and we have the sickest healthcare system on the planet. We're only one of two nations that allow drugs to be advertised on television. One of two countries. I think it's the United States and New Zealand. And many doctors over the years, and I agree with this, have said, you know what? We really need to take drugs commercials off of television, because it normalizes it. It tells the public that, hey, you're having a bad hair day? Go get some drugs. Go get a prescription. Everything will be fine. The sun will come out. The birds will start chirping again. And yet they don't realize that these drugs can be deadly. They can be deadly, given to the wrong person at the wrong dose and the wrong time for the wrong reasons. But yet we don't learn as a society, and we never have the light shine on this until this kind of case comes along with Lindsey Clancy being under the influence of these drugs extremely, and not only taking her children's life, but trying to take her own life, jumping out of a building, and now she's paralyzed for life. And again, this doesn't detract from the evil act that she committed, Dr. Brockman. I am not trying to go there. I am just trying to get people to think for themselves and come to a conclusion based on the facts and what is real and what is not, and what is, you know, what can we question going forward about our own mental health and seeking out the care for people. I am a big, big advocate of talk therapy. Most of these problems can be solved with just sitting down and talking to somebody. And most of them, in the case of postpartum depression, can be prevented outright if this woman, this Miss Clancy, would have gone into her pregnancy in a nutritional state that was replete with enough vitamin C, was replete with enough B complex vitamins and other nutrients to support her. Because, I mean, just having one child is stressful enough on women over a 9-month period of time. And you add to that being a nurse, or the stress is one of the most stressful jobs there is on the planet. And she has a baby at 8 months, and she had one at three years. And then at 5 years, her body never recovered. It takes sometimes a year or more to recover from having a pregnancy. She never had a chance to recover. Of course, when you start feeling terrible, you're going to reach out to a doctor that she's in the medical profession, and she trusted her own medical profession. But unfortunately, her medical profession let her down. And it happens every single day in America, where women are drugged excessively. Men are drugged excessively with psychiatric drugs. Yes, some are going to have an outcome that gets them through that gap of trouble and on the other side. But how many are being damaged and never are right again, when you see the type of prescribing habits that go on with medical doctors in America? It is horrendously bad, and it needs to change.
1: And Dr. Bob, what you said, it happens more easily than people realize. And it's one of what I think is the deepest flaws in how we deliver mental health care in this country. A patient in crisis often doesn't have that one continuous relationship with a single provider. Maybe it's a single psychiatrist, for example, who tracks everything. So maybe it's an outpatient provider, then a crisis happens, and this person, male or female, goes to the ER, then gets admitted briefly and sees an inpatient team, then gets discharged back to yet another outpatient provider. And at each of these handoffs, there's this real risk that the full medication history doesn't transfer cleanly. So each provider is often making what they consider a reasonable decision in isolation or by themselves, that hey, this medication might help with this symptom, without necessarily seeing the big picture of everything else that's already in that patient's system, or what you're making mention of, the deficiencies

0: of that system. And that's the concern in psychiatric medicine, combining certain classes of medications, adjusting the doses too rapidly, or introducing new medications on top of ones that haven't had time to reach their full effect. And this can destabilize a patient rather than stabilize them, especially during in her case, this profound hormonal and neurological shift of postpartum depression or psychosis. So this is why we talk so often on the show about care coordination and about patients, or in this case, even family members that advocate for a single point of continuity in this case, a complex psychiatric.
1: That's it. Continuity is the key. Had she been, had she been in an HMO, a health maintenance organization, where doctors look into a computer and they see what the last doctor did and it was all coordinated, this likely would not have happened. And that's not me, trying to promote health maintenance organizations, but I dare say, had there been some coordination between the facility or facilities she went to, this wouldn't have happened. But unfortunately, she went to different doctor after different doctor who were functioning autonomously and didn't care what she was doing prior to seeing her, apparently.
0: Well, Dr. Bob, we got to take a short break, and when we come back, I want to talk through what actually happens next now that this mistrial has been declared. And folks, if you've got questions on this case, reach out to us, 800-606-8822, or drop us a line at our website, healthtalkamerica.com. We'll be right back here on Health Talk America. 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It's called nitric oxide, and without it, you lose energy, endurance, and circulation from head to toe. That's where Dr. Nathan Bryan's N101 comes in. 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

0: Welcome back to Health Talk America, the nation's number one health talk radio program. I'm Dr. Adam Brockman with Dr. Bob Martin, and we're closing in on the final stretch of our conversation on the Lindsey Clancy case. Dr. Bob, let's go ahead and I think we need to cover the word mistrial for a moment. It gets thrown around without much explanation, and people fill in the blanks with the assumptions that usually aren't accurate. So it's one of the most, I would say, misunderstood outcomes in the legal system. A mistrial isn't necessarily a verdict. It's not an acquittal, and it's not a conviction. Legally, it's as if the trial never came to a conclusion. So in this case, after multiple rounds of deliberation and a jury that reportedly remained split, the judge determined that further deliberation wasn't going to produce a unanimous decision, which is required for a verdict. So he declared a mistrial and dismissed the jury.
1: Well, if you mean split as in 11 to 1, I don't call that a split, but there was obviously a holdout person on that jury who was looking for conviction. 11 jurors were leaning to and agreed to acquittal. Now, again, this is a jury of your peers. They had the benefit and the privilege of hearing all the information, all the data, which you didn't, I didn't, our listening audience here has not heard the full story, but people have come to a decision one way or the other just based on the information we've been fed through the media. And it's very limited and it's incomplete. So I think that, you know, I think, what on earth would compel an individual sitting next to 11 other people, fellow jurors hearing same information and data that they hear? What could compel that person to, dig in and create a mistrial because they couldn't come to a unanimous conclusion? All 12 had to either acquit or to convict. What was in this person's head? I mean, and I'm thinking to myself, well, either this person had a family member who's, completely, pro-drug everything that moves, drug it, ask questions later, or is somehow has some pharmaceutical company connection. And that goes back, Dr. Brockman, to the whole concept of postpartum depression. I mean, you have to know that these diagnoses and these names were invented out of whole air by pharmaceutical companies in order to gin up selling drugs. They talk about a problem and then they develop a drug for it. And there it is. That's how the commerce of big pharma operates. Just like ADD, ADHD, all these different labels that people get have drugs waiting for them to take to supposedly solve them. And yet we talked in the last conversation, the last show we did together about Pfizer. The drug company has been in business for 200 years, has never cured one single disease, even though they have made and sold thousands and thousands of different drugs. Not one disease have they cured as one of the largest pharmaceutical companies in the world. Why is that? Well, why put yourself out of business? Why not planned obsolescence? I mean, this happened to the car companies at one time. We were making cars that were breaking and we were being outproduced in another country. And finally, we woke up and said, oh, man, we better make cars to compete with somebody. We need competition in the healthcare system. We don't have that. It's a total monopoly. It's the medical system monopolizing everything, trying to control everything. And anybody that dares to compete with them, be it naturopaths, chiropractors, homeopaths, functional medicine doctors, anybody that goes out of the standard of practice that's taught in medical school, drugs, drugs, drugs, more surgery, they are assailed. They go after their licenses and they make their lives miserable like hell on earth. And it's tragic. And luckily, thanks to the MAGA movement and Bobby Kennedy Jr., it's starting to change and people are getting their power back by virtue of new thinkers, Dr. Oz and all the others that are involved in this presidency.
0: Well, Dr. Bob, I know that earlier in the show that you said that you did have an opinion on this case. And before we close out, we just got a couple minutes before break here. I want to go ahead and ask you that directly. So your thoughts on the case as it sits right now.
1: All right, Dr. Brockman, if you walked into a bar and a bartender sees that you're drinking heavily, and that bartender has been told and is very aware of how the law works that if they continue to serve alcohol to somebody who's inebriated that may go out into an automobile and cause an accident, maybe kill themselves or others in that accident. Guess where that bartender goes if they're convicted? They go to jail. They go to jail for manslaughter. This is no different in my mind. These doctors that gave this woman, Lindsay Clancy, the drugs that they did for the length of time that they did without any kind of, you know, due diligence to find out what she was taking, and that these doctors have to be culpable in these deaths. Now, she killed these children. There's no question about it. There was murder that went on. But these 11 jurors out of 12 believe she's innocent and that the pharmaceutical drugs, the mitigating factor behind these pharmaceutical drugs, caused this caring nurse who had no history. She was a nurse to provide care and love and support for her patients, and a loving mother without any history. These drugs can do exactly what happened.
0: And folks, you know, if you are a new parent or something feels fundamentally wrong beyond that typical exhaustion or the baby blues, encourage you to not wait it out. Talk to somebody. That's what Dr. Bob said. Talking is one of the biggest benefits when we're talking about the psychological type of cases. So that is, find somebody, talk to them, get the help that you need. When we come back for our final segment, Dr. Bob and I are going to close out this conversation. But if you've got questions, give us a call, 800-606-8822. 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Something big is happening, and I want you to be the first to know. The Dr. Bob Martin Show, America's number one health talk radio show, has a new name. 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

0: And we're back for our final moments of this hour on Health Talk America. I'm Dr. Adam Brockman here with Dr. Bob Martin. And I want to bring this conversation on the Lindsey Clancy case to a close the way I think it deserves, Dr. Bob. And that's with honesty rather than a tidy bow, because there just isn't one to offer on this case. So we walked through both sides of the case today. And Dr. Bob, before we close, I want to just ask you one last question. If there's one person listening right now who recognizes even a piece of themselves or someone they love in what we've discussed today, is having postpartum depression or psychosis, what's the one thing that you'd want them to do before this hour is up?
1: Yeah. Well, I mean, there's so many things to do. I would find a close friend, somebody that is not going to judge them for the way that they're thinking or feeling or acting at the point in time. Reach out to family members, those people who care and love you. And then if that does not solve it, there are things that you can do. We know that there are simple things that people can do that have depression, and you know, mild to moderate depression. Get more sunlight, start exercising more. So many times something simple will snap people out of it. But what happens in the drug culture that we live today, the dope, cope, just take dope society that we live in, thanks to the pharmaceutical companies and their medical minions, it's all about drugs. And it's not benefiting anybody. Depression is higher. Cases of psychosis are higher. And here, this woman, this Lindsey Clancy, had a straightforward case, in my opinion, as a physician, of hypoadrenalism, and had somebody gotten to her and rearranged her sleep, rearranged her exercise habit, given her the proper supplementation, especially B complex and vitamin C, and counseled her or got her to a counselor, this tragedy may never have ever happened, Dr. Brockman.
0: And, you know, folks, reach out today, not tomorrow, whether that's a call to a counselor or simply telling a family member that something feels wrong. Postpartum, the psychiatric emergencies, they move fast, and the single best protective factor is someone taking the warning signs seriously, and it needs to happen early. So don't wait for certainty. Act on concern. And Dr. Bob, thank you for sitting through this entire hour with me. 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
6: With SRN News, I'm John Scott. President Trump predicts the end of the war with Iran will come after the midterms.
7: Iran will end right after the midterms, maybe before, but it'll end right after the midterms. Gasoline's going to drop like a rock.
8: Trump says he won't make a bad deal for the U.S., pressed by reporters for more.
7: We'll ultimately get out unless we decide to stay and keep the oil, like Venezuela.
8: Trump made the remark speaking at his golf course in Ireland where he was attending the Irish Open. Earlier, Iran's president posted on social media, "Our people can't be bullied into submission. Iran won't surrender." Iranian leaders are meeting with Gulf countries Monday to discuss a Strait of Hormuz deal without the U.S. I'm Julie Walker.
6: It appears fresh inflation data have made a September interest rate cut by the Federal Reserve harder to justify. This is SRN News.
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10: 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This guy's a chameleon. 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Doesn't matter what he said in the past. He'll go 180 degrees the other direction.
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11: From the halls of Austin to the fights in D.C. that hit us at home, this is Politics with the Big Dogs.
12: Hello, hello, hello. This is Anthony Holm, host of Politics with the Big Dogs. Guys, we have a great show for you. You're not going to believe the stuff going on. We got a lead right off the bat. Texas, the worst actor of all the states, even worse than California, in illegal trucking schools and having so many just cranking out truck drivers who can't read English, can't speak English, driving on a foreign CDL. It took the federal government, President Trump, Homeland Security, the DOT, the Department of Justice, all to come in and shut it down. Only Texas and Pennsylvania were this bad. We were tied for bad. And again, you'll remember the Republican legislature and our friends at Texas for Lawsuit Reform tried to change the law to defend these foreign truck drivers. And it actually passed with all the Republicans and none of the Democrats in the Texas Senate. That's what's so shocking. Dan Patrick led that charge. I don't think they'll do it again. Trump shut it down. He said an executive order. We got to fix this. This is a safety issue. You can't have all these semi-truck drivers who can't read English crashing in and killing people all over Texas. It was happening. The other thing is, and of course, this wasn't in the mainstream news. Thank our friends over at Texas Scorecard for flagging it. A Cuban guy who was convicted multiple times in the U.S. of possession of cocaine and transporting and distribution of cocaine, and is being held in San Saba, Texas, for sexual assault and a host of other crimes. Guess what? He has been sought by ICE for almost 30 years. He was convicted in 1999 for cocaine possession and issued a deportation mandate in 2000, stayed in the U.S., a bad-looking dude, gang tattoos all over him, bad, bad things, gets convicted of distributing cocaine in 2007 and somehow remains in the U.S. But old San Saba, Texas, little town, about 2.5 hours northwest of Austin, the sheriff's office picked him up 6-8 weeks ago and like, man, this guy doesn't seem like he's a U.S. citizen. Checks with ICE. He has been wanted for 3 decades, but it shows you how bad our system was. We're going to go deep into that. Hallelujah, Don Huffines, currently the acting comptroller because he was appointed to the empty seat by Abbott. Don, of course, is our nominee in November. He's going to win and be comptroller. He steps forward like the good conservative he is, and he calls for doubling the ESA program. We're going to go deep on what we now know is a bit of a Republican scam, more than a bit, on these ESAs. Thank goodness they did it, but it's a real puny program. Only $1 billion. They're all talking about $1 billion, but that's like less than 1.5% of the kids. It serves 60,000 children. It's going to be disputed and contested every 2 years in every budget cycle by the Democrats because the Republicans didn't bake it into the budget. They said, nope, you got to reauthorize it every 2 years. So we have $100 billion spend on public education, and they're crowing that $1 billion of it goes to ESAs, but that's only 60,000 children. and there's 110,000 on the waiting list. Huffines is like, you got to at least double it, people. I don't think the ledge will, but we're going to go deep on that subject. So also another school issue, Highland Park, one of the richest communities in Texas, if not the richest ISD. You're not going to believe they're playing hide the ball against conservatives. And even though they're taxpayer funded, it took TPPF, Texas for Public Policy Foundation, to step up and sue all the rich people at, or the, you know, the elected officials at Highland Park ISD to get information about what it looks like potentially theft, but certainly financial mismanagement, public money, public entity, a school district. And they're like, no, we don't have to do this. We're going to hide under attorney-client privilege. So it's going to the Texas Supreme Court, who, frankly, guys, Texas Supreme Court, even though they're all Republicans, and I think the majority have been elected or appointed rather by Abbott, certainly a huge portion of them, if not the majority, they let us down on a number of cases recently, right? They let the crazy mom flee the state and get to California to sexually transition her 6-year-old or 5-year-old boy a few years ago against the dad's wishes. They were living in the Metroplex. Texas Supreme Court did nothing. We're going to talk about the court. We got to talk about what they could do and why all of these little ISDs and local government taxing authorities are able to hide behind attorney-client privilege. There's a loophole in the law, it looks like, and we'll see if the Texas Supreme Court steps up to fix it or not. So lots more deep, deep substantive issues. And saddle up, guys, because here we go. We got to praise TPPF and praise Texas Scorecard and Current Revolt for breaking news that most won't break. Thank you, guys. Make sure you're following Texas Scorecard. Make sure you're following Tony Ortiz at Current Revolt, because they're giving us the news that others won't. And this is important stuff. All right, guys, you're not going to believe this, right? So this is one that's near and dear to my heart. I'm 53 years old. I'm an attorney. I'm a trial lawyer. I do a lot of trucking litigation. But about 5 or 6 years ago, I went to truck driving school full time, stopped what I was doing. It took an entire summer. I think it was 160 hours of courses and driving. I also qualified on hazardous materials. You have to get, so there's one thing to get a CDL to drive big semi trucks. It's another thing to be able to do, to be hazmat certified. It's a much more intensive to move dynamite and explosive cargo, gasoline, for example. And then I also qualified on liquid tankers like gasoline, because those obviously move when you brake and accelerate and you're pulling them around, like really dangerous things, really hard. I'm a thoughtful, well-educated human, and I'm telling you, this was tough stuff. So the reason I share that is because Donald Trump, hallelujah, President Trump, who really stepped on the Republicans' toes and the toes of Texas for lawsuit reform last year during the session, because Jeff Leach and Governor Abbott and everybody else is trying to change the law, existing law, to protect Texas truck drivers, or not Texas truck drivers, semi-truck drivers in Texas, particularly ones who couldn't read English, couldn't speak English. The current law says, hey, if you've got a history of meth use and you're a semi-truck driver and you crash in Texas, then the jury's going to learn that. If you can't read or speak English and you crash in Texas driving a semi, the jury's automatically going to learn that. Well, you know, our friends over at Texas for Lawsuit Reform, which is really an insurance front group, they wanted to change the law. And of course, the Texas Trucking Association wanted to also, because they don't want people exposed who can't speak English, read English, or habitual meth users, which is amphetamines, right? Using amphetamine to stay awake to drive. They don't want juries to know that, because juries get angry and the damages are more. Even if they just burn somebody up, they're like, oh no, don't let them learn that. So thank goodness that law was about to be changed. Jeff Leach, that so-called Republican from Collin County, was leading it. He's a defense lawyer. I think he actually defends trucking companies, but he's a corporate defense lawyer, as I understand it. And he wanted to change the law, and he did it with a straight face and didn't care. And, you know, his largest donors, TLR, Texas for Lawsuit Reform, like a $2 million donor to him. 95% of all his donations come from these guys. So he was, you know, jump how high? What can I do for you? TLR, what can I have for lunch, right? Those are the memes going around. So in the middle of all this, when it's about to go through and pass session, Donald Trump just throws a haymaker out of the blue, and he just announces an executive order. He says, there's too many semi-truck crashes, and there are all these foreigners who are driving on a foreign CDL or can't read English, don't speak English, and they're killing people. They're killing people all over. We had a big one in Florida that drew a lot of attention. We have a number of them in Texas. And by the way, just so we have clarity, Jeff Leach's bill and TLR's bill. Also, if you're driving on a foreign CDL, like a Cuban CDL, which is real common in Texas, or a Mexican CDL, the juries in and you cause a crash, juries in Texas automatically learn this. Well, everybody wanted to change the law, including Abbott, Governor Abbott. And in fact, the Texas Senate, led by Dan Patrick and TLR, who at the time wasn't employing his son. Now his son, Ryan Patrick, is the CEO of TLR. But back then he wasn't. I don't know if he was involved or not. But the Texas Senate actually passed the bill trying to make it law to change and to protect these foreign truck drivers so that the jury didn't automatically learn if they were driving on a foreign driver's license or couldn't speak English, couldn't read English, or had a history of amphetamine use. I mean, it's just shocking, shocking what they're trying to do. So Donald Trump comes out and throws a haymaker that just really crushes it. He does an executive order. And he's like, this is a safety event. You have got to get these people off the road. And they, over the last 14 or so months, they being the federal government, pull 28,000 truck drivers off of U.S. roads for failure to speak English. Not even read English, not even the amphetamines use. They're now like, hey, talk to me. As they go and get their trucks inspected or weighed or at these weigh stations, they make them speak English. And if they don't understand and they're unable to read street signs, they're unable to read alerts like, hey, there's a crash ahead, slowing down, then they're having their licenses pulled. And the other thing they did, the Department of Transportation and Homeland Security and the Department of Justice, so it was all done at the federal level because, again, the Republicans in Texas, Abbott and Dan Patrick and the majority in the Texas Senate, all passed this bill to defend these foreign truck drivers. Jeff Leach in the House is the guy leading it. It got killed in his committee because Republicans around him, all the Democrats and one brave Republican said, this is crazy. We can't do this. But Jeff Leach has tried to bang his fist and push it through. And the other Republicans on his committee that Leach was the chair of, they went along with it because TLR is their biggest donor. They don't care if it goes against Trump. They don't care if it makes our roads unsafe. They want to go and change the law to protect foreign truck drivers driving on foreign CDL, protect the same guys who can't read English, can't speak English, using amphetamines. I mean, this is nuts policy. And these Republicans are just A-OK because they don't think you listen. They don't think you and I are talking about it. So what happens in the last? So Trump comes out and he does an executive order. He's like, get everybody off the road. The last 14 months, they remove drivers, commercial driving license privileges from 28,000 truckers who can't speak English. Not even those who can't read, just can't speak English. And then they do an investigation of all of the places, all the states in America that are cranking these folks out, who are giving them driver's licenses and giving them CDLs, people, you know, that I'm sitting in that class with that I described 6 years ago when I went to truck driving school. And the two worst actors among all the states were Texas and Pennsylvania. Both Texas and Pennsylvania had 13 physical locations, 13 truck driving schools closed down because they were teaching in a foreign language, they weren't teaching them well, and they were allowing them to basically, the students, to pay extra to not flunk, to take the test so many times. And I got to tell you, it was a pretty hard test. It was a driving test. I almost flunked it. I struggled. There was one maneuver that I struggled to do. Ironically, I could parallel park an 18-wheeler really, really well. But I had trouble doing what's called offset backing up, where you just pull forward and you like move two lanes and then you come straight back. Often a truck driver will have to do these at these big processing facilities. When you see them all lined up at like a Walmart or Costco or something, at those weigh stations when there's 15 or 18 wheelers backed in. So that's the maneuver. And I really struggled with it. But I'll also tell you, driving these rigs, and I was driving them empty, right? The trailers were empty. up and down I-35, and it was incredibly dangerous. It was incredibly hard. I can't imagine doing it if I didn't understand the language, if I couldn't read the street signs. But we had that profile of driver all over Texas roads, and worse, the Republicans in Texas, including Dan Patrick, and now presumably his son who heads TLR, Ryan Patrick, are trying to change the law in opposition to Donald Trump to protect these foreign drivers, to protect these guys who can't read or speak English, and to make sure Texas juries never learn that these guys can't read English, can't speak English, driving on a Cuban CDL or a Mexican CDL, or are five-time known amphetamine users. Like, this is insane. And it's just insane that good conservatives have gotten so far away from policy, and they're driven instead by politics and really their donors. And their donors are the insurance companies. The insurance companies don't want these juries to know this stuff. And of course, the trucking companies don't, because they fear they're going to have to pay more when they hire guys who can't read or speak English, and then they go and kill people, right? Like, that's the bottom line. That's what's going on here. And these guys think it was A-okay. Well, Texas and Pennsylvania, Texas is even worse than California in cranking out these so-called, you know, CDL qualified drivers, where then the Texas Supreme Court says, oh, it doesn't matter if you're hiring a 18-wheeler company driver who is unsafe or can't read English or can't speak English. It does not matter. You don't have any liability. If they have a license by the state of Texas, then you have no liability. You have no duty to make sure they're not a five-time DWI convicted person or a five-time known amphetamine, you know, positive test person, or that they can read English or they can speak English. If they've got a license by the state of Texas, you have zero liability when you hire them. That's what the Republican Texas Supreme Court recently ruled. And that is just going hand in glove with what Dan Patrick and the Republicans, it was only the Republicans in the Texas Senate that tried to pass, which was change in law to say what currently automatically goes to the Texas jury, being can't read English, can't speak English, driving a foreign CDL, history of drug use, you consume some alcohol within 4 hours of getting behind the truck, all that automatically goes in. They said, no, no, no, that should not. Why? Because of Texans for Lawsuit Reform, that group that has done over $7 million to Democrats and a whole bunch of Republicans, no way around it. But it's just fundamentally bad policy. And I fought this bill, and I fought it directly with Jeff Leach last session, because I had been through truck driving school. I knew how dangerous it was. I know how wrong it is to make it easier for people who are unsafe drivers to get behind the wheel of an 80,000-pound weapon going 70 miles an hour. It's just insanity. And here we are a year and a half later, and Texas is worse than California at cranking these out. 18 truck driving schools that crank out 30 to 60 drivers about every 3 months. So hundreds and hundreds of really bad drivers who can't read, speak English, or anything else are hitting our streets in the last 18 months. And Jeff Leach and the Republicans in the Senate, led by TLR, wanted to protect these truck driving schools and protect these trucking companies that hire these people and then kill you and me and people we love on our roadways. Fundamentally wrong. Texas Supreme Court is just getting in lockstep with it. We have gone way too far into big business protection and not in away from free markets and free enterprise and just fundamental conservative policies. And we're seeing it top to bottom. So hallelujah to Trump. Hallelujah to the DOT. Hallelujah for Homeland Security getting involved and shutting down these factories and pulling 18,000 unsafe truckers off the roads and then deporting them. And you know who's reporting this stuff? Our friends at Texas Scorecard. Because it isn't Dan Patrick and the Republicans in the Senate who are sheepishly trying to get away from the issue and not admit to the truth of what they did. And it isn't the mainstream media, and it sure isn't Jeff Leach or our friends at TLR who are trying to just front for insurance companies, right? It is conservative activists. It's Texas Scorecard. It's the border control groups, the folks who want us to be safe. It is you and it is I. So All right, guys, we got to move on. But this is thematic because we're seeing it top to bottom now, and Texas just has to do better. We've got to hold our people to it. And we need to fight against Republicans in the legislature trying to move bad policy. We sure as heck will. They need to lower taxes, focus on reforming property tax system, focus on cutting the red tape in Texas. They're great at big business. You know, we saw over $1 billion in sales tax. No sales tax for data centers. No, that got codified into law and supported by Republicans, right? They need to do the right thing for you and I and not just for big business. Part of that is it starts with keeping us safe on the roads. Absolutely.
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12: So Don Huffines, the Republican comptroller. Now, this is a big deal. Why is he the Republican comptroller? Don Huffines, he was a state senator for a period of time. He challenged Abbott 4 years ago in the primary and ran for comptroller, wiped out the field, won without a runoff in March. So he's the nominee on the ballot for the November election, right? And he's going to win comptroller there and be elected by the people of Texas. However, the comptroller's office was vacant because Kelly Hancock, a state senator who ran for it, was appointed by Abbott to be acting comptroller, actually, not even the comptroller. It was the acting comptroller. So he subsequently resigned. Governor Abbott appointed Don Huffines. Okay, so that's how we got Don Huffines as comptroller in the here and now. The here and now being prior to the January swearing in when he wins in November. So what's he do? The portability funding, the $1 billion for ESAs, and ESAs are education savings accounts, right? Lots of different labels, but if most people know this as portability funding as vouchers, right? A school voucher, like, okay, I have this coupon from the state for my child because we pay so much in property taxes that my child can take effectively a little over $10,000, which is the one of the kind of on average amounts that we spend on our children, educating them in public schools each year, and take it to a private school, take it to a religious school, take it some other school, qualified school. Well, $1 billion sounds like a lot of money, but in truth, we spend, just $100 billion on public education, right? We have like 5.4 million children in our public school system. So it's a tremendous amount. 15-ish% of the state population are in our public schools, right? So what's that mean when they say, oh, $1 billion, it's the largest ESA program launching in the state of Texas. So this was Abbott and Dan Patrick and the Republican leadership in the House and the Senate and all of the Republicans, really almost all of them, all but two supported it, crowing about it. Well, it meant that just over 1% of students were eligible. I'm so struck. There were two massive flaws in this program. The first is the very, very low number of children who are able to participate, right? In theory, we're giving somebody an ESA, we're giving a family an ESA, in large part because they're trapped in a failing school. Well, way over 1.2% of our kids are trapped in failing schools, like generationally failing schools. They've failed for 10 years, 8 years. They failed the older brother, the younger sister, the entire family. Often the parents have gone there. Sometimes the families are like, hey, we want a religious education. The government-run public schools are just getting too ridiculously liberal or unsafe. I mean, the level of adult violence on children is astounding. In fact, we ought to do a segment on that at some point soon. But let's rewind because in May of 2025, Governor Abbott signed Senate Bill 2, and they had this huge thing, $1 billion. Well, it means that about 60,000,
14: out of our 5.4 million children are eligible to get an ESA. That's how limiting it is. That's how limiting the dollars are. So what's it mean? It means that the comptroller's office, who are implementing the ESA program, and now Don Huffines is the head of that, it says that 110,000 students are on the waiting list. That's 100,000 families saying, I want one too. I want to get my child out of the government-run public school and into a school that's more fitting for them. Why is it that it's only $1 billion? And in 2025 session, that was, you know, that was a massive, massive budget spend. And here's what the Republicans did. Here's what the Republican leadership did. They said, we want this $1 billion so badly that we're going to increase the baked-in funding for our public schools by over $5 billion. It's a 5-to-1 payoff to the teachers' unions, to the adults, to the educrat community, to the school boards who are fleecing the system. Just the machinery that is the public schools in Texas, the political machinery, the spending machinery, the folks trying to indoctrinate our children and have, you know, boys who identify as girls use the bathrooms. And it was so bad and so rampant that we had to go pass a law to say it's illegal, and they're still trying to do it. And that's what these educrats are doing. That's what these school counselors are doing. Oh, maybe you identify as a girl. It's just stunning. So we had to pass laws, affirmative laws, to ban this activity because it was so rampant. These same Republicans who were touting this $1 billion program, what they did was they bought off the education establishment by more than 5-to-1. They said, you know what? We're going to bake into the budget so we don't even have to vote on it. It's automatically an accelerator, and it's linked to index, to inflation, the whole thing. So this $5+ billion is going to grow. And how you calculate it, it's 5 to 8 billion, but I'm using a really conservative standard. Yet this $1 billion, it's a one-time expense. And we're going to have to go as a legislative body every 2 years when we build a budget and vote to put it back in. So you guys can defeat it at any point if you're able to take it out or reduce it, which is probably what the moderate Republicans and the Democrats are going to seek to do. They're going to reduce it. They're going to keep a lid on it, lid on the size of the program, by it not exceeding more than $1 billion. So that's the policy fraud that happened to us, those of us who believe in school choice and those of us who believe in a family's opportunity to take $10,000 of their annual taxes and spend it in a location outside of our government-run public schools. So Don Huffines comes out and says, hey, guys, I'm calling on the legislature to double this, right? That's why Huffines is in the lead. That's why we're talking about him. But we needed to understand exactly what happened during the ESA program, because it is a huge scam. I'm very happy they did it, but it's just inconsequential. We were like the 28th state in the union to do it. And yeah, we started on a large dollar amount, but heck, we're the second largest state in the union. Ours should be a larger dollar amount. And it affected less than 1.5% of public education students. That's how de minimis it was. It's just crazy small. 60,000 students are in it. And it's out of money. Got 110,000 on the waiting list, right? So we have a $3 billion demand by these students. And I guarantee you the Republican-led legislature and the Republican governor will not get it done. They will not be able to increase this program to $3 billion. And they're going to have to fight for it every 2 years because of the way they deliberately structured it. It was such a scam. So Don Huffines, thank goodness we have a strong comptroller with the courage to go out and look elected officials in the face and call it what it is and say, this is the right policy. You got to double it. Minimum double it. You got 110,000 on the waiting list, 60,000 students enrolled. It's already out of money. Has no more. That $1 billion's gone on 60,000 students, which means 120,000 would be $2 billion more. which is why I'm suggesting that at least $3 billion needs to go into this, at least clear out the waiting list. No way around it. And apparently there's another 40,000 families who have inquired and are pondering using one. But we ought to at least do $3 billion, and these guys need to bake it into the budget just like they did the payoff to the educrats and to the teachers' unions by saying $5 to $8 billion more will automatically go into public schools, and we won't vote on it every 2 years. It's baked in. They need to do the same thing with ESA. So we all need to be very grateful to Don Huffines for somebody standing up and having the courage to say, double the program. You got 60,000 students in it. You got 110,000 on the waiting list. Double it. So that'll still leave over 50,000 on the waiting list. And that assumes no other families sign up for it. I think it needs to be tripled. No way around it. But it also needs to be baked in. So I am very optimistic about Don Huffines having impact on policies in the state of Texas because of his pulpit, right? He has a statewide elected office. He can get up there and he can point out things like this and say, 110,000 on the waiting list, at least double it, legislature. Now, their knees are knocking. The Republican-led legislature is afraid to double this program. I think it needs to be tripled. And there is not a shot that they'll bake it into the budget, but that's a right and appropriate thing to do. All right, guys, we got to move on to the next topic, but now you know. Now you know. We have a 2X multiplier of families waiting for the ESA. We have a pittance of children in this, a little piddly amount of 60,000 kids in there, 60,000 families, and another 110,000 on the waiting list. And hallelujah to Don Huffines, who will be elected comptroller in November. And hopefully he's more vocal and helps us deliver great policy outcomes for families.
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14: You're not going to believe this. I shouldn't even laugh about it. I mean, it's just that sad and pathetic, this Knicks thing. So hallelujah to ICE. And hallelujah to Trump for taking it seriously. And in fact, before I even move on to this next segment, I want to stop and take a moment. In Trump's first term, so 10 years ago, he was calling on America to stop allowing the immigration of folks from Muslim countries. I mean, he was so far ahead on the Islamification of America. Nobody was seeing it back then. I think even like as Iran in 2016, the guy was calling for it. I just want to, you know, stop for a moment. And I keep having to say this again. I'm kind of amazed by some of the things that Donald Trump, the individual, saw way ahead of so many of the rest of us. Look, I really agree with almost all of his policies. I'm a pretty strong supporter of the policy outcomes. His style is very different than mine, the way he's headed, just even back then. But it was brought to my attention again here the week of 9/11, that when he ran and when he first got into office, he was like, we got to stop allowing immigration from Muslim countries. Like, wow. Prescient. Okay. So obviously this is taking us into an illegal immigrant, but here's what's shocking. This guy, Emiliano Martinez Perez, a 54-year-old Cuban who got convicted of possession of cocaine in an effort to traffic cocaine in 1998 in the United States. 98 convicted of possession. In 2000, 2 years later, I assume that he served time then. I'm a little bit unclear on that. The guy was in Miami, like, you know, a Cuban, probably claimed political asylum or who knows what. Somehow he got in the U.S. And he's just a bad dude. No way around it. He gets busted in the last 3 months in San Saba, Texas. San Saba is about 2.5 hours north of Austin, a little bit northwest. Great.

0: assault, of unlawful detention, meaning that he held somebody against their will, and he tattooed them, probably a child, but it might have been an adult. And illegal tattoos, like, wow, I didn't even know that was a crime. But hey, like, good for him. So San Saba Sheriff's Office busts him. And of course, San Saba's working with ICE, right? Like, so many of these big cities and big counties, we're not going to give our, even states, California, we're not giving information to ICE in Minnesota. Well, here's a guy who has been running around the U.S. and seemingly running around Texas for the better part of 27, 28 years, because he was convicted in 98 for cocaine possession. In February 2000, he was ordered to leave. That was a final order of deportation. He never left. 2007, he was again convicted and sentenced for drug trafficking. So this is just a bad human who is doing all sorts of bad things to the Texans, sexually assaulting somebody in San Saba and holding them against their will, and it looks like tattooing them. And these are the ones that he's been caught, either convicted or charged on. Who knows what he's gotten away with the 27 years he's been living in the U.S., presumably in Texas, and terrorizing people and distributing drugs. And we have Minnesota and California and full states and lots of these big cities and counties that just won't participate with ICE. Well, here, a little old San Saba says, hey, we've got a guy that we've been detaining for 6 weeks, and it looks like it might be someone you've been looking for and you have on the deportation list. Well, he's been on the deportation list for almost 3 decades. That is how screwed up our federal government is, unable to keep us safe and to just deport bad actors like this. Not just, you know, they ought to be deporting everybody that needs to be deported. There's no way around it. But this guy, tattoos all over and trafficking drugs and trafficking people and causing harm. Almost 3 decades he's been allowed to live in the U.S. Hats off to the San Saba Sheriff's Department. Hats off to the folks at Texas Scorecard who brought this to everybody's attention, because this was, of course, not in the mainstream news. And we're just so let down as a people, let down by our government, our state and federal government, when they allow conduct like this, when they allow a guy to be here for almost 3 decades, all of his 30s, all of his 40s, half of his 20s, half of his 50s, and running around and harming people. I mean, this is the type of Cuban who Jeff Leach, a Republican from Plano area, was trying to protect if they were driving on a foreign CDL and couldn't speak English or read English. He wanted to change the law to protect the insurance companies, that the jury doesn't automatically find that out. These are Republicans protecting these people. They are also Democrats refusing to comply. The sheriff's office and the mayor of Houston and Harris County and Dallas, and these big places where all these, you know, lawbreakers are allowed to exist, allowed to live, allowed to travel pretty safely, and they don't have any real risk if they're picked up by law enforcement of being turned over to ICE for deportation, even if it's 3 decades on for drug trafficking and human trafficking and sexual assault and all sorts of abuse. Thank goodness old San Saba, Texas is still keeping their head in the game. And thank goodness for our friends at Texas Scorecard. If you're not following them, sign up. They have a free email daily. It's a blurb of the news, the Texas Minute, and they flag this. I'm just so struck that in 1998, this guy got convicted of possession, trafficking, told to leave in 2000, but wasn't put on a plane. And in 2007 was again convicted of drug trafficking. And now he's being held in San Saba for sexual assault and all sorts of other crimes. Put him on airplanes and fly him out. It is cheaper and safer for the rest of us. Let's just pay the funds and send him to one of those third world countries in Africa that Trump's been sending him to. It's a real good way to keep people out. All right, guys, you're just joining us. This is Anthony Holm, host of Politics with the Big Dogs, and we've got to move on to our next segment, but you heard it here.
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0: All right, guys. So we've talked about it plenty on this show, but now we're watching it happen. A number of you wrote in. Some of you called the U.S. Senate race, right? So the Republican Ken Paxton, whom I support and supported, who eviscerated

0: John Cornyn, the moderate, in the runoff, like almost 2-1. Now, John Cornyn and all the old Bush dynasty people are trying to say, well, Trump did this, Trump did this. No, Cornyn was already defeated, right? He barely got through round one. The majority of people voted against him. Wesley Hunt was in there. He peeled off a lot of anti-Cornyn vote. Cornyn's just been vulnerable for a long, long time in the Republican primary. The guy's pretty moderate and hadn't done much. Been up in D.C. for decades and hadn't delivered. I mean, shoot, you still don't have that. You don't even have to have a photo ID to vote in America. Like, the guy's known it the whole time. So anyway, fast forward, Cornyn's defeated, Paxson's the nominee. Well, all the Dallas money and the Bush machine money and the Cornyn donors, Cornyn's just bitter. He's refusing to help defeat Tallarico in Texas. He's just straight up bitter. Oh, Paxson's not a good campaigner. Paxson's not a good fundraiser. I'm not going to raise money for him. In fact, he's doing the opposite. He's hoovering up money and he's sending it out of state to other people. Like, he's going to be a lobbyist or something. I mean, heck, maybe he will. But he's doing everything he can to sabotage the Republican in Texas, which means he's doing everything he can to help Tallarico. Okay, it is what it is. They're petty. And, you know, for two decades, though, the Tea Party activists, of whom I was one, or actually closer to three decades now, people like you and I and others, you know, when we have had contested primaries and generally not won because the incumbent establishment has all the money and the TLR funding and everything else, and they get the moderate in, they all just browbeat us and finger wag. And they're like, this is about the party. Now you've got to come together. You've got to support the nominee. You can't let this liberal Democrat get in, right? That we've been hearing that for decades, just chastising us over that. Suddenly the roles reversed and they're like, I don't know what you're talking about. Oh, no. You nominated a bad candidate and the guy doesn't like to fundraise or struggles to fundraise. So we're not going to help. In fact, we're going to take our money and our Texas donors went and put them out of state, right? So none of that, the hypocrisy is just astounding. But as you and I discussed many, many times over the last few months, we all believe that ultimately funds would come in and the radical individual and the radical background who is James Tallarico would be exposed. And it has, and it's being done now. So President Trump, because of Cornyn and the Bush machine's pettiness, he had to deploy $10 million. This is after Washington, D.C. and John Thune and Cornyn and all the go-along, get-along Bush crowd spent over $150 million tearing down Paxson, yet he still defeated him more than like 60-40. It was just 2-1, basically, evisceration. So now President Trump's come in with $10 million. He put it up in the air. Elon Musk has come in with a few million dollars, put it on the air, and voters and Texans are realizing what James Tallarico stands for. He stands for God is non-binary, right? He stands for there are six genders, not two, six. He says women should or men should be allowed to compete in women's sports. And he stands for taxpayer funding of sex change surgeries for kids. That is who this guy is. And Elon Musk put up a spot that is repeating James Tallarico in his own words. And Trump's team put up a spot saying he opposes a ban on the Chinese government buying land in Texas, which is true, right? These are the things that you and I have been talking about for a year, basically, or since this guy started sniffing around and thinking about running. He is so extreme and so radical that once Texans are exposed to his record and to his rhetoric, they're going to see that there's not a shot. Even if they don't like Ken Paxson, he's the lesser of the two choices, right? We're in a binary choice. And James Tallarico said, hey, we should not ban the Chinese communist nation from buying land in Texas, even if it's land that energy is an energy corridor where lines actually pass through that land or telecommunications lines pass through that land and Chinese government could tap into, or the land that butts right up against one of the many, many military bases in Texas. Tallarico said, no. We can't change the law. We got to make sure the Chinese communist government gets to buy that land. That is what Tyler, that is what the Trump team is running in a commercial. And the Musk team, what they're running is, this is a guy who supports taxpayer-funded sex change surgeries for kids. Just straight up. And he admitted to it. It was well publicized. In fact, many of you have probably seen the interview where they ask, okay, what's something that's most important to you, Mr. Tallarico? Not your family, but what is outside of your family, nearest and dearest to your heart? And he thinks about it and he says, trans children. Well, why? Because he wants to use your tax dollars, yours and mine, to sexually transition children. He, James Tallarico, also says, of course, a 15-year-old young man who identifies as a girl gets to participate in girls swimming and girls sports at the UIL level in Texas through our public schools. Of course he does. And if he decides he's really Brenda and not Tommy, then he gets to shower with your daughters too. That's what this guy believes. It's just insanity. This is a fella who says God is non-binary. This is a fella who says in the U.S. in the Texas Capitol during committee hearings, he preaches, basically. He claims to be a preacher, but in this instance, he's using I'm using the word a little differently. He preaches to a witness. Well, hold on now. Science has determined unequivocally that there aren't just two genders. In fact, there are six. So now people are running commercials exposing voters and exposing Texans to the beliefs of James Tallarico, and he's about to collapse. So to the old Bush machine and the Cornyns and the bitter people in Texas and the Texans for Lawsuit Reforms, that profile of moderate activists in Texas who's been trying to defeat Ken Paxton for 10 years, guess what? He's your next U.S. senator. And the proof is in the pudding of these commercials. Over the next 6 to 8 weeks, James Tallarico is going to collapse. He's going to collapse with the electorate under the weight of his own words and the beliefs that he embodies and his ideals and values. These are fundamentally wrong for Texas and fundamentally out of step, not just with Republicans, but independents and regular Texans, even moderate Democrats, don't believe this radical nonsense that he has spewed for years and years and years. So tragically, President Trump's pack and Elon Musk's pack and others are going to have to pay for it because of the bitter pettiness of the Bush-Cornyn machine. But that's how it goes. We are going to have Ken Paxton as U.S. Senator. We're going to put James Tallarico on the bench entirely. He won't even be a Texas House member anymore. And reasoned, rational thought is going to overcome extremism. Even after John Thune and Cornyn and the Bush machine spent $150 million trying to tear down Ken Paxton. If you're just joining us, this is Anthony Holm, host of Politics with the Big Dogs. Make sure you're following us, politicswithbigdogs.com, and sign up for both our weekly newsletter, keep you in the know, and also please, please, please sign the petition to ban taxpayer-funded lobbying. If you'll put your full address and your name, put it in there, then we'll send it directly to your state representative and your state senator and tell them that you support banning taxpayer-funded lobbying and you need them to vote for it. We've got to move on to Highland Park Independent School District. So Highland Park, which is perhaps one of, if not the wealthiest neighborhoods in Texas, it's in the heart of Dallas. It is where all the big, huge mansions and the old money, you know, the institutions of wealth, the billionaire class in Dallas, many of them live in Highland Park. So, but it's a public independent school district, Highland Park. So these guys, there is a whole brouhaha about the construction and the building of a tennis facility. Actually, it's not so much about the construction. It's more about running it. So this is like a hybrid tennis center in the Dallas, in the Highland Park Independent School District. Highland Park is its own little community inside Dallas. They run it for the high school and for the junior high, but they also have dues and members from the community. So you can go and play tennis there and you can get lessons and all these things. So there's a bunch of brouhaha by the exclusive community of Highland Park about how it's being run, what it's costing, who's making money. Is it an entity controlled by the Highland Park Independent School District? Is it a nonprofit? There's just all sorts of rumors and buzz and issues and concerns starting in like 2019 and in through 2020 and 2021. And then a group of concerned citizens, they begin questioning the Highland Park school board, the administrators, the board members about the management and alleged mismanagement, right, of this tennis center. This is the first world problems of the wealth and folks in Texas. But look, this is a big issue on policy, and we're going to get to it in just a moment. Because Highland Park ISD, right, their school board, they go out and they hire a lawyer, and they say, the superintendent and the school board, they say, hey, lawyer, go and investigate this. We have a whole bunch of concerns about its organization, its management structure. People are complaining. They're thinking there's fiduciary issues. So we need you to do an intensive research project. The lawyer hires an accounting team. It looks to me like they went and they did forensic accounting and issues a big report, as is often the case, whether it's a public company or an entity or otherwise being investigated or investigating itself. But here's what's significant. So this elected body, Highland Park Independent School District, says, well, wait a second. We're the ones who hired the lawyer. This is our report, and we have attorney-client privilege. You, the public, the people who are paying for the tennis center, who are paying your school taxes, you don't get to see this because we have attorney-client privilege. So this is what's happened. The Republican-led legislature has created effectively this exception for local governments and similarly situated bodies to have attorney-client privilege. And even though you're a public entity, they, being these public entities, the school board, Highland Park School Board in this instance, said, oh, no, we don't have to share this information. We don't have to show you the product. Even though you're paying for it with your tax dollars and we are a public school board, we don't have to show this to you. So our good conservative friends at Texas Public Policy Foundation, TPPF, who we've talked about many times, and in fact, we've had some of their folks on as guests. They're TPPF, I remind us all, are really the thought leaders behind banning taxpayer-funded lobbying, the biggest scam. And of course, TPPF ends up filing a public information request to get the results of this investigation. This is a Whitley Penn report, and HPISD says, no. This is a privileged report. We don't have to give it up. They petition the Texas Attorney General's office. They petition local courts. And this goes into a legal battle, whether the Highland Park Independent School District must allow the people who pay for Highland Park Independent School District and indeed paid for this full research project and this investigation, this accounting investigation into management and what many believe is mismanagement of Highland Park ISD's tennis facility, whether they have to allow the public to see it. The long and the short is, after a number of years of protracted legal battle, the Texas Supreme Court finally said, okay, we're going to hear this case. So TPPF, as a lead plaintiff, is like, we want to just be able to see this public information. And they've spent a lot of life energy and a lot of good legal minds and time and effort and no doubt funds of TPPF to go and petition all the courts and go through the months and years of rigmarole to get to a position where they're now going to be brief. Thank goodness thoughtful conservatives are actually pressing an issue in the courts to open up, public exposure of all of this fraud and violations. It's totally inappropriate. Hopefully the Texas Supreme Court will do the right thing. It is 100% Republicans top to bottom on the bench, many of them appointed by Abbott, but most of them are big business people first, and they're contorting the law and common sense to ensure that the insurance companies and the big companies and corporations get what they want. But we'll have an update after this case is heard and law is resolved whether Highland Park Independent School District had to release their study for malfeasance and theft, frankly, and mismanagement, or if the Texas Supreme Court allowed them to continue to cloak bad actions by bad actors who are taxpayer funded, just top to bottom. All of this stuff are paid for our money by our funds, And I'm just not sure if they're going to open up truth or not, or they're going to let it be remain in the dark. There's no way around it. So once this case is decided, and hopefully there'll be an affirmative finding one way or the other, and then we'll talk about it. We might even have one of the guys from the TPPF team who's arguing it and has it in front of the court. We'll try to get him on. They're a great bunch over there. If you're not familiar with Texas Public Policy Foundation, I encourage you to do so. They're doing yeoman's work, right? Like, this is hard, grinding work, massive filings. Nobody's out there to pay for it. It's just the right thing. Rob Henneke is a good lawyer. He heads that group over at TPPF. We'll see if we can't get Rob on here and get some more information. This is Anthony Holm, host of Politics with the Big Dogs. Thank you so much for fighting for liberty. Thank you so much for joining us. Let's go forth and conquer. Conservative values will overcome. God bless you and God bless Texas.
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10: With With SRN News, I'm John Scott. President Trump predicting the end of the war with Iran will come after the midterms.
11: Iran will end right after the midterms, maybe before, but it'll end right after the midterms. Gasoline's going to drop like a rock.
12: Trump says he won't make a bad deal for the U.S., pressed by reporters for more.
11: We'll ultimately get out, unless we decide to stay and keep the oil, like Venezuela.
12: Trump made the remark speaking at his golf course in Ireland where he was attending the Irish Open. Earlier, Iran's president posted on social media, "Our people can't be bullied into submission. Iran won't surrender." Iranian leaders are meeting with Gulf countries Monday to discuss a Strait of Hormuz deal without the U.S. I'm Julie Walker.
10: And it appears fresh inflation data have made a September interest rate cut by the Fed even harder to justify. This is SRN News.
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15: This is Albert Moeller for townhall.com. The morning of September 11, 2001 was stunningly beautiful. It was a promising day as it started, and yet it would end as a day of horror that would be indelibly etched into the American psyche. Those beautiful skies carried mass murder and terror. Through those skies flew airliners turned into massive bombs, carrying human passengers who were exploded into dust. The sight of the airliners flown into the twin towers of the World Trade Center, smoke rising from the Pentagon, and then the towers burning and twisting and falling. All of it was shown on television screens over and over again. Americans were shocked and declared that the world would never look the same again. The 25th anniversary of 9/11 demands serious moral reflection. Sadly, the anniversary also underlines massive questions about America's role in the world, about the war on terror, and about the stark moral realities of our times. We know this. We need to pray. May God bless, guide, and protect the United States of America.
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21: 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The following program is pre-recorded. Fighting for free speech. Western civilization. And delivering common sense for the American people. Ladies and gentlemen. Here's Scott Jennings.
22: All right, we're back home from Dallas, and we'll recap the 2026 GOP midterm convention. We have audio from J.D. Vance's big speech last night, and we'll have some analysis on today's show. August Pfluger and Virginia Fox dropped by today. Two members of the House Republican Conference are here to talk news of the day. And today is the 25th anniversary of 9/11. Big interview later in the show today with former George W. Bush White House Press Secretary Ari Fleischer. He joins us to reflect on that terrible day and how America was changed forever. It is 9/11. I'm Scott Jennings, reporting for Salem and coming to you live today from Louisville, Kentucky. And on this day, 25 years ago, one of the darkest in American history, at 8:46 a.m., American Airlines Flight 11 slammed into the North Tower of the World Trade Center. 17 minutes later, United Airlines Flight 175 struck the South Tower, confirming that America was under attack. A third hijacked plane crashed into the Pentagon, and on a fourth plane, Flight 93, passengers learned what was happening, and they made a choice that still defines American courage today. They stormed the cockpit, forcing the plane down in a Pennsylvania field before the terrorists could reach another target in Washington. By the end of the morning, both towers had collapsed. Nearly 3,000 innocent people were murdered by 19 al-Qaeda terrorists, radical Islamic terrorists. A nation in shock watched on their televisions as helpless office workers leapt to their deaths. And they also watched heroic firefighters run into burning buildings while everyone else was running out. Police officers, paramedics, and ordinary Americans risked everything to save people they had never met. Church pews filled with mourning Americans, frightened Americans seeking reassurance and comfort. Flags appeared on homes and porches, businesses and highway overpasses. For one powerful moment, Americans stopped seeing red and blue states, and instead we all together saw one nation under God. September the 11th reminds us that evil is real, freedom has enemies, and national security can never be taken for granted. It also reminds us what this country looks like at its best: brave, united, faithful, and unbreakable. And perhaps one of the most iconic moments of those chaotic few days after 9/11, President George W. Bush delivered a message to the world and rallied a nation. Cut one.
23: I want you all to know that America today is on bended knee in prayer for the people whose lives were lost here, for the workers who work here, for the families who mourn. This nation stands with the good people. people of New York City and New Jersey and Connecticut, as we mourn the loss of thousands of our citizens. I can hear you! I can hear you, the rest of the world hears you, and the people... We'll hear all of us soon.
0: Still makes the hair on the back of my neck stand up every time I see that video of W. A nation on its knees was brought to its feet by a president with a bullhorn standing atop the rubble and reminding us of the resilience that's embedded in every American. Today, we remember every life that was stolen, every family that was changed forever, and every hero who ran towards danger. We remember because history must not be sanitized. Radical Islamic terrorism was real then, and it is real today. We honor every life lost and every hero because their sacrifice must never be reduced to a footnote. And 25 years later, on today's show, we will keep the promise to never forget. More on the 25th anniversary of 9/11 throughout the show today. Other news, last night the Republicans wrapped up their midterm convention in Dallas, Texas, 2 days worth of it. Vice President J.D. Vance delivered last evening's big speech. Let's hear some of that. Cut number two.
1: Now, we live, of course, in an imperfect world of fallen men. We live in the city of man, not the city of God. But I believe that our founders built this nation on a promise that echoes our Creator. That every American child is born an heir, is born with a birthright, born with the right to inherit the blessings of the greatest country on earth, not because of who their parents are, not because of what they look like or where they come from, but because they are Americans and this is our country.
0: Also on the podium last night was House Speaker Mike Johnson, who never fails to cut to the chase. Cut number three.
2: On America's 250th anniversary, it now falls to us to fight to preserve the country that we all love. It's now being attacked from within. That's the reason. Now, you've heard many times here in Dallas that this election presents a glaring contrast for America, and it truly is a contrast between common sense and crazy. And Republicans stand for common sense, of course. We stand for our nation's founding principles. The Democrat Party, on the other hand, has been taken over by crazy far-left radicals. It's not just Hassan Piker and Bernie Sanders and AOC and Abdul al-Sayed and Zoran Mandani. I hate to tell you, there are many, many more. And this is no longer the Democrat Party that we once knew. This is a new Democrat Party. And they're against everything that they used to stand for.
0: Last night, Donald Trump, the president, returned to the stage. This midterm convention was his idea, and he left the Republicans with his final thought. Cut five.
4: Defeat the communists. We will reject, and that's what they are. They're not socialists. They're not Democrats. They're communists. We will reject these radical left lunatics.
0: So having attended this convention and broadcast there from the last 2 days, I'll give you my opinion. This was a good idea by the Republicans. You got the sense in the arena that Republicans were a little tired of operating from the back foot, and they needed a little pep rally from the president and some messaging from their party leadership to meet the challenge of this midterm election. And they got that over the last 2 days. It was well managed, and the stagecraft was excellent. Elections analyst Henry Olson comes by later this hour to talk to us about where the Republicans stand just 53 days out from the midterm. Oh, by the way, what were the Democrats doing yesterday while the Republicans were talking about tax cuts, common sense, and strong borders? Well, Congressman Al Green of Texas was holding a press conference to complain that transgender illegal aliens weren't getting their transgender hormones while in federal custody. Don't believe me? Listen to yourself. Cut 12.
24: Dear Secretary Mullen, I write to express my deep concern over reports of hazardous conditions for transgender immigrants in Immigration and Customs Enforcement ICE detention facilities. resulting from deliberate agency policies. Something's bear repeating. This is a result of deliberate agency policies, including the denial of medical care and removal of protections for transgender individuals. In recent months, the federal government has halted the provision of specialized medical care for transgender detainees.
0: Transgender hormones for illegal aliens seems to be the top priority for the Democrats in the House today. One other thing to note this morning, one of the Lindsey Clancy jurors appeared on CBS with Gayle King, and in a revealing moment, the juror admitted that the lone holdout juror, the male, was a black male. And you have to hear this exchange and hear Gayle King's reaction. Cut number 8.
5: I'm curious about the jurors themselves, because we know it was 9 women, 3 men. What was the age range? What was the racial makeup? I haven't heard any of that. What was it?
6: 70-ish to 22.
5: Mm-hmm.
6: And one person of color, and then everybody else was white. A lot of the jurors had children.
5: Uh-huh. And one person of color, was a person of color a woman or a man?
6: A man.
5: A man. Is a holdout juror a person of a black man?
6: Yes.
5: A black man is a holdout juror?
6: Yes.
5: Well, I have to sit with that for just a second.
0: That's one of those moments on live TV when you see somebody realizing what they just did and having no idea what to do about it. Now, for days, the liberal white women on this jury have been slandering this brave, lone, holdout juror. They've been calling him stupid, going after his intellect and character, and now we know it was an African-American male they were going after. 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We'll have August Pfluger from Texas right after this on the Scott Jennings Show. You know, we hear a lot these days about conviction, but real conviction isn't measured by what you say when it's easy. It is measured by what you're willing to do when your beliefs are tested. And that's what makes Charlie Kirk, American Martyr, worth watching. Oh, our friend Charlie. At its heart, this is not a political story. It is the story of a man whose Christian faith shaped his character, guided his decisions, and gave him the courage to stand firm in the face of opposition. Charlie understood that faith isn't something that we practice for an hour on Sunday and then leave it behind. It's meant to influence how we live, how we lead, and how we serve others every day. Charlie's story challenges each of us to consider the legacy that we're building through our own faithfulness and whether we are willing to live boldly for Christ when it matters most. Go to angel.com/SJ. Do it today. Become an Angel Guild member. And when you do, you can watch Charlie Kirk, American Martyr, and help bring more stories of faith, courage, and conviction to audiences around the world.
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0: Friday, September the 11th. Welcome back to the show. Our next guest is Congressman August Pfluger of Texas, former Air Force fighter pilot and chairman of the Republican Study Committee. August, welcome back to the Scott Jennings Show. Let's start with 9/11. It's 25th anniversary today. You served our nation. Talk to us about your feelings here 25 years on from that terrible day.
15: Scott, thanks for having me as always. Great to see you. It's hard to believe it's been 25 years. And, you know, when I woke up this morning, turned the TV on, was watching the footage of the airplanes hitting the towers and the airplane, the aftermath at the Pentagon. And, you know, it really is, it's tough. It was very emotional. I'm much more emotional than it has been in the past years. I remember back to being in pilot training. I was about a week and a half away from graduating from flight training. Obviously, that changed everything for my career, professional career. I think to the people in my pilot training class who have lost their lives and sacrificed their lives in the defense of this country in the aftermath of 9/11. And as I went to a community event this morning in my district with the 2,977 flags around the memorial, we have a memorial in the district, you know, representing that we will never forget. What I thought to myself was, I sure hope that some of these people, these extremists that are in our country, can name the fact that this was a radical Islamic jihadist terror group that attacked us, that we should never forget that, that they hate our way of life, they hate our freedoms, they hate what we stand for, they hate the Christianity and the foundation of our country, and we're going to continue to protect this country for another 250 years, and if we have to fight back, we will, and I think that will represent the sacrifices made by those first responders, by our military, and obviously the innocent victims. And I ended my remarks this morning by saying, let's think about what Flight 93, United Flight 93, meant to our country. These were people that never met each other. They probably had differences in political opinions, yet they united behind the flag. They united behind being American and loving this country to prevent further tragic death. And we can do that. We can do that in this country. We can unite. We can come together. but it takes us calling out the evil that is out there. And there is a lot of evil in the world right now.
0: I certainly see a few politicians today who are willing to go as far as calling it terrorism, but they just can't quite get to radical Islamic terrorism, which is exactly what it was. It was a threat then. It's a threat now. And the more we never forget that, the better off we'll be and the safer we'll be. August, you were at the Republican convention in Dallas the last couple of days. Here's my question. Did the Republican Party settle on a message that can carry the GOP to victories in the November midterm? If so, what was it?
15: Well, I thought the energy was fantastic. I think the speakers were great. The president was obviously excited to be there. This was his idea. And I think it's simple. Number one, our track record shows that we love this country. Not a single Democrat voted to lower your taxes. Not a single Democrat voted to secure the border. Not a single Democrat in recent months has voted to support the military and secure our country and our interests around the world. But Republicans have done that. We have a solid track record. And number two, we're fighting back against crazy. And that's really the contrast in this election. We need everyone to come out and vote. We need the energy to maintain those 2024 levels. And I do think that that was accomplished, and there's a lot of work to be done in the next 50 days. Our agenda is not complete. We need to maintain the majority in the House. We need to continue to go on. And I do think that this midterm convention achieved those objectives. And now it's up to our country. It's up to every American to come out and have their voice heard.
0: 30 seconds, August. The Congress has a couple of weeks worth of work left before the election. What do you expect to happen in the House? Are you guys waiting for things from the Senate? Give us a little legislative preview here in our remaining time.
15: Well, yes, we are waiting for some things from the Senate, obviously. But we'll finish up unfinished business in the House. And like I said, the agenda is not quite there, but we will do that. And then we'll send people back to their districts to communicate what happened in One Big Beautiful Bill and the fact that not a single Democrat voted to lower taxes. But every American family is enjoying those benefits. And I think in the next month or so, the job of every Republican is to convince their constituents that the job we have done is exactly what they asked us to do, which is a strong economy, lower taxes, and a strong military and a secure border.
0: August Pfluger, congressman from Texas, is the chair of the Republican Study Committee in the House. August, thanks for your time today.
15: Thank you, Scott.
0: 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Stay with us.
3: The midterms are almost here, and Republicans could be in deep trouble. Polls show Democrats leading in key races. Tonight, Rob Finnerty on Newsmax reveals the growing threat from the DSA and the radical left. With less than 60 days to go, Finnerty says it's time for the GOP to hit the panic button. The House may go, and control of the Senate is up for grabs. Gas prices, mortgage rates, health care, and out-of-control national debt. Americans are angry, and the progressive left wants total control of Congress. Tallarico, El Sayed, AOC, Bernie Sanders. Finnerty reveals President Trump's secret plan to fight back and what you can do to help him. Don't miss Finnerty tonight at 8 p.m. Eastern on Newsmax. 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
25: This is 660 AM, The Answer. Ready for some common sense and a little Kentucky windage? Here's Scott Jennings.
0: It is Friday, September the 11th, 2026, the 25th anniversary of 9/11. We'll be talking about that throughout the show today. Honored by a new guest coming on the Scott Jennings Show here, one of the most common sense members of the United States House of Representatives. Her name is Virginia Fox. She's Congresswoman from the great state of North Carolina, stalwart conservative up on Capitol Hill. She currently chairs the House Rules Committee, and before that was chair of the House Education and Workforce Committee. This member of Congress, Congresswoman Fox, knows how the House works, and she knows how policy is made. Virginia Fox from North Carolina, welcome to the Scott Jennings Show.
28: Well, thank you very much for having me on your show. It's a real honor to be with you. And that's a great introduction. Would you like to come to North Carolina and travel around with me and introduce me, that would be great.
0: Well, it would be an honor to travel around with a legend like yourself in North Carolina, and I would gladly carve out time to do that. In fact, I was in North Carolina the other day. I was over at Pinehurst with one of your colleagues, Richard Hudson. I came down and saw him for a bit, and I've got some good friends down there in your state, the Tar Heel State. Now, we have a little basketball rivalry between Kentucky and North Carolina, but we can set that aside for now, I think, if you'd like.
28: Well, I want you to know my office manager, she started out as an intern. She's been with me 20 years. She is a huge Kentucky fan. And so we don't get involved in talking about it. But I know she loves Kentucky. Her family's originally from there.
0: Well, I love to hear that. We Kentuckians, we tend to spread out across the political ecosystem and find our way. Well, I want to talk to you about a few issues. I know you've got some legislation you're working on and other things going on Capitol Hill, Congresswoman Fox, but I just

0: And we were talking about some things, and somebody came into the room and said, "Wow, a plane has just hit one of the Twin Towers in New York." So we assumed immediately that it was an accident. And we went on with the meeting. And then in a few minutes, somebody came in again and said, "Whoops, another plane has hit." And so we stopped the meeting at that point and began watching TV. Like the rest of the country, we were flabbergasted, stunned, shocked, all of those feelings, couldn't understand how in the world a group of people had been able to pull off such a horrendous feat as to do that. And, you know, I'm reminded, I was listening to TV this morning a little bit. I don't watch TV, I listen. I'm always doing something else, but I had headphones on. And some commentator pointed out that one third of the population of this country has been born since that day, and how important it is that we transmit to them the information about what happened. You know, as I was growing up, everybody could remember. I mean, I was alive when President Kennedy was shot, and that was a day everybody remembered. And then my father and mother's family or generation were talking about Pearl Harbor. And so there are significant dates in our history that people stop and tell you where they were when those things happened. I think most of the Pearl Harbor people who were alive, those people are gone. Fewer of us left to remember when President Kennedy was shot. I was in college at the time. And now we have 9/11 to think about.
1: Congresswoman Virginia Fox of North Carolina is our special guest here on the Scott Jennings Show. Yeah, I've been doing a lot of thinking about 9/11 and the issue you raised. We have so many millions of Americans now who weren't alive for that. And of course, it's been 25 years. And, you know, for those of us who were alive, we talk about our memories. It's our job to pass on our memories and our recollections. But as I do that, and as we do that in our lives, I can't help but wonder what would happen if, God forbid, something like that happened in our country today. I think a lot of Americans wonder, are we so divided that we just wouldn't be able to find a way to pull ourselves together the way we did after September the 11th, 2001? How do you view that question today, given your perch there in the U.S. House?
0: Well, it certainly concerns me, too. We are very divided, and it is difficult, I think, at times to pull people together on certain issues. But I would pray and hope that if we were hit from outside again, that we would come together. But I frankly tell you that what worries me more than that, because I think our antenna are up about those things, I'm more worried about being taken down from the inside. And I would, if you've never read Abraham Lincoln's speech to the Young Men's Lyceum in 1832, he gave a fabulous speech, and he said, even then, we'd never be conquered from the outside, but if our demise would come, it would be from the inside. So I'm extremely worried about the young people who don't understand what happened on 9/11 and who want to turn our country into a socialistic hellhole. And I'm really worried about that. I'm worried more about the inside than I am the outside now.
1: President Lincoln said, "If destruction be our lot, we must ourselves be its author and finisher." He was right then, and I think you're exactly right about the threat we face from the inside today. Congresswoman Virginia Fox of North Carolina is our conversation. I want to switch topics, Congresswoman Fox. You have a predominantly rural district in North Carolina, and like rural people all across the country, your district, I think, is particularly sensitive to what's going on with the United States Post Office and whether it's working and whether it's delivering the mail, how it's being run, how it's being managed. In fact, you've been a champion of making postal service more efficient and also fiscally responsible. The problem is,

0: And a lot of folks are raising this up on Capitol Hill right now, is that fraud remains a major problem. There was a recent Inspector General report estimating $2 billion as lost revenue from fraud, stolen mail, and counterfeit packaging just this fiscal year alone. Why do you think it is that the Postal Service continues to struggle with these problems? And what's going on Capitol Hill to try to rein in postal fraud right now?
1: First, I want to say, Scott, I'm so proud of you for knowing that speech from Lincoln and being able to quote it. Not a lot of people know it, so I'm just really admire you for knowing it. Now back to the post office. You know, I've been using the post office since I was like in the second grade. I grew up in Western North Carolina, and mail was always extremely important. The post office, I think, is fundamentally broken. I have been on the oversight committee. You mentioned my other committees, but I'm on the oversight committee also. And the oversight committee has oversight of the post office. And I worked very hard several years ago with Carolyn Maloney from New York to pass a bill to reform the post office. And I was very hopeful at that time. But we just can't get the people in charge of the post office to take the reins and do what needs to be done to get rid of the waste, fraud, and abuse in the post office. I have been pounding on this the entire time I've been in Congress. And you're right, I'm in a rural area. The post offices are very, very important to us. You're right, the Office of Inspector General has found at least $2 billion in fraud of the $8 billion that the post office is saying it's going to lose this year. Well, if you were running a business and you had 25% of your losses in fraud, you'd immediately stop the fraud. You'd take action to do that. The post office has not done that. And there are off-the-shelf ways to stop that fraud. It can be done very quickly. The Office of Inspector General has told the post office that, but the leadership of the post office refuses to do it. And I'm frankly getting to the point where I'm tired of listening to them make promises. And I want to try to get Congress to do something to force them to staunch the bleeding that is occurring in the post office as a result of the fraud that's there.
0: Well, this fraud issue, along with many others, I think is on the minds of a lot of Americans right now. So thanks for your push on this. We'll be following this story. We look forward to following up with you in the weeks and months ahead. Before we go, I had one other issue I wanted to bring up. On September the 3rd, the House passed a bipartisan bill that you co-sponsored with Congressman Josh Gottheimer of New Jersey. The bill was called the it's a bill about holding higher education accountable for a hate-driven ADS activity targeting Jewish students and professors. Tell us about that.
1: Well, we all know, I think, that in 2023, the university communities across the country went crazy after Israel was hit by discriminating against Jewish students, Jewish faculty, Jewish people, and promoting anti-Semitism on their campuses. This bill will do something to punish schools who engage in boycotting, divestiture, and sanctions against Israel. It requires schools to tell Congress that they are not engaging in BDS activities and prove that they aren't with a report and a statement. If they do not do that, then they can lose their Title IV money, which goes to financial aid. And most schools in this country can't operate without taxpayer-funded financial aid. Or they could lose money for international education, which is Title VI.
0: That bill is called the Protect Economic and Academic Freedom Act. It's a bipartisan bill. People wonder sometimes, can the two parties work together? This bill proves that they can. Josh Gottheimer and our guest here today, Virginia Fox, passed this on September the 3rd. Congresswoman Fox, it's an honor to talk to you. Thanks for coming on the show. We'll look forward to following up and having you back very soon.
1: It's an honor to be with you too, Scott, and I look forward to talking to you again soon.
0: All right, take care. Have a great day. I want to talk to you all about a movie that's coming out that I think you're going to love. It's from Focus Features, and it has the acclaimed director of Captain Phillips and Jason Bourne at the helm. And the movie is called The Uprising. The star of this movie is Andrew Garfield. You can witness the true story behind the legend of Robin Hood. With everything taken from him and with nothing left to lose, one man's stand against injustice will inspire a movement that will change everything. Witness the rise of Robin Hood. The movie is called The Uprising. It is now playing in theaters. Don't miss it. Discover it in Dolby Cinema. See it on the biggest screen that you can find. Elections analyst Henry Olson stops by after this on the Scott Jennings Show. Stay with us.
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2: 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The Answer. You've heard the narratives. Now get the truth. It's the Scott Jennings Show.
0: Friday, September the 11th, we continue our ongoing conversation with elections analyst Henry Olson now. He's senior fellow at the Ethics and Public Policy Center You can read his work in the Washington Post as well. Henry, welcome back to the show. Let's start here. The Republicans had a convention in Dallas, Texas, the last 2 days, wrapped up last night with a big speech from J.D. Vance. In your opinion, did the Republican Party settle on or crystallize a message that could help reverse the tide and get them on offense in the midterm here?
9: Yeah, I think the vice president's message was the road to take, which is that America needs opportunity for all. The Republican Party offers that regardless of your background. As long as you're here legally, you can move forward with us, and that the Democrats are crazy and that they're going to lead you downward. And I think that's the path that needs to be hewed to, you know, which is presenting a positive vision for the future, showing how the Republican record this last 2 years plays into that, and highlighting just what the Democrat Party has become. Yeah, every one of them isn't socialist, but they can't run a party without giving the socialists equal strength. And that's bad for America. That would be the Republican argument. I think the vice president crystallized it.
0: Of course, we were in Texas, so a lot of people in the hall were talking about the Texas Senate race, including President Trump, who talked quite a bit about the Attorney General Ken Paxton and his Democratic opponent, James Tallarico. You know, for a long time over the summer, Republicans have been fretting about this. Now today we have news that the cavalry is coming. We've got the Senate Leadership Fund pouring in, I think, over $13 million in three markets so far. You've got President Trump's outside vehicle coming in as well. So the Republican money is starting to show up to define Tallarico. The polling here, most of it has Tallarico up, if only by a couple of points. Should the Republicans continue to be worried, or is this the beginning of basically getting Texas back to where you would expect Texas to be?
9: You know, worried is an overstatement. Concerned, yes, because we know that Paxton has negatives. We know that all the polls don't mean nothing. You know, that the president's own pollster participated in a poll for AARP that had Tallarico up 4 points. But we know a couple of things. One, polls at this time of year across the country, as Patrick Ruffini has pointed out, overstate Democrats historically. Two, we know wavering partisans tend to return to their party over this course of a campaign, and it's wavering partisans are why Tallarico even has a shot. And three, we know that Tallarico has said a lot of things that are going to freak out wavering Republicans, and that's what the message that the tens of millions of dollars is going to spend. I don't think that Paxton should be rated a favorite, but I don't think that he should be rated an underdog either. Let's see where this race plays out. Concerned, not worried, is the way I think Republicans ought to look at it.
0: Henry, let me ask you about two other Senate races. This was also on the lips of a lot of Republicans down in Dallas, New Hampshire and Minnesota. I think New Hampshire, the Republicans there have nominated a Sununu and a former senator at that. I think he has a real chance to win in New Hampshire. And then there was a poll this week that came out showing Michelle Tafoya up in Minnesota, just a couple of points behind Peggy Flanagan in that race up there. We don't think of these states as being red states necessarily, but it may be that the Republicans are on offense, or at least have a chance in those two places. What do you make of them?
9: Yeah, I'd say have a chance is the best way to put it, is that neither state is good terrain for Republicans. You know, both went for Biden, went for Clinton, went for Harris. So, you know, you're climbing uphill. But first of all, Sununu is a strong candidate. Polls have consistently shown him doing better than a generic Republican would do there. That's got to give Republicans hope. And Tafoya is a good first-time candidate, not a convention. She's conservative, but not a conventional conservative, you know, comes from the world of NFL sports, having been a star sideline reporter. And Peggy Flanagan, she's not a DSA candidate, but she's pretty out there. And that's too far left for a statewide electorate like Minnesota. It's certainly enough to mean that Tafoya and Sununu should feel comfortable going up on the air. The question is, on October 1, will the Senate Leadership Fund, will the Trump MAGA PAC look at the polling and say, this has got a chance to pull an upset? I think they've got 3 to 4 weeks to show that they can do it. But the initial polling is good, and the favorable candidate dynamics, pro-Sununu, anti-Flanagan, are good for Republicans in both places.
0: Yeah, and I think in New Hampshire, the governor's race there will tilt Republican with Kelly Ayotte. That should help Sununu as well. Henry Olson is our big elections analyst here at the Scott Jennings Show. He's senior fellow at the Ethics and Public Policy Center. You can also read his stuff and the Washington Post. Henry, we'll have you back in a few days and check in on the midterms. Just a little over 50 days to go. We look forward to your analysis throughout the rest of the season. All right, we take a break. When we come back, more remembrance of 9/11, 25th anniversary after this. Stay with us.
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22: With SRN News, I'm John Scott. President Trump telling Ukraine's president to stop attacking Russia's diesel fuel refineries.
23: While attending a tournament at his golf club in Dunbeg, Ireland, President Donald Trump seemed to at least partly blame Ukrainian President Volodymyr Zelensky for a shortage of diesel fuel.
24: Mr. Zelensky has to do one thing. He has to stop knocking out diesel fuel in Russia. Let him go after targets, but not diesel fuel, because he's causing a shortage of diesel. This isn't done by the Middle East. This is done by what's happening with Russia and Ukraine. So we spoke to Mr. Zelensky about it. There are plenty of other targets. Don't hit diesel fuel.
23: On Friday, the price of diesel hit a record price in the U.S., soaring to $6.05 a gallon. I'm Donna Water.
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9: In a time of division and distrust, clarity matters more than ever. 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
11: America is clearly under attack this morning, America. This is Hugh Hewitt from the West to the rest of the country, watching with you live feeds from New York. A second plane has crashed into the second World Trade Center, obviously demonstrating that this is an intentional and well-organized assault. Acts of terrorism, it cannot be other.
12: Morning, Glory, and evening, Grace, America. That was me 25 years ago from the same building with Dwayne on my right 25 years ago, Adam on my left 25 years ago. Harley's new, we're on television now, and new as well, John Ellis, whose news items this morning, the indispensable newsletter, was full of lookbacks at 9/11 from a guy who does nothing but find the best. John, what is the best thing to read or things to read about 9/11 25 years later?
13: I think the best book to read is Lawrence Wright's The Looming Tower, which is sort of the history of Al-Qaeda. And it's just, you can't put it down. It's an extraordinary piece of work. I think it took him about 5 years to do all the reporting. And if I had to say there's one book that you have to read about 9/11, that would be it. I also think that the oral history that the 9/11 memorial put together, it's obviously very lengthy, but if you are of the mind to, you know, what happened to all sorts of different people on that day, it's riveting. It's really, and it's very, very emotional to read it. And then there's a particular column by a novelist named Ian McEwan that he wrote on 9/15, so 4 days after 9/11, obviously. And it was published in The Guardian. And I think of all the newspapers I've read over the course of many decades, I think that's the best column I've ever read in my life.
12: That is high praise. All of it is linked at News Items. Go and find it, including the first of many messages left on message machines reproduced. I put it on X today, on my X account. And I've also put on my X account the 3 hours I was doing broadcasting that morning. We can't find the 4 hours I did in the afternoon shift, but we do have the 3 hours contemporaneous. So, John, I want to go from there to now. Last night, President Trump, Vice President Vance wrapped up 2 days of it's all about us versus them. I think he's wrestled a swamp of alligators in the media from the referendum narrative to the comparison, contrast, and choice election Trump versus El Sayed. What do you think?
13: I think the narrative that the media has put forward that Trump is making this huge mistake about making the election about him is exactly wrong. I think that the thing that the Republicans really, midterm elections are turnout elections. So if more Democrats turn out than Republicans, then Democrats will win. Obviously, the reverse is true. And so what the voters that Republicans need most to turn out are Trump voters in rural counties. Rural voters went 70-30 for Trump in the 2024 election. And if, you know, 10% of them or 20% of them don't show up, then that's a real problem. So making himself the issue is a way of energizing his base. Whether it works or not, we don't know. But it's the best option available to him. Casting the election in terms of us versus them is I think the most advantageous for the Republicans and for the president himself. And that, you know, you have to make Elsiad, every candidate in every Senate race that will decide who has the majority. That's going to be more difficult, I think, than you know, it's not going to be that simple.
11: You can't do it in North Carolina. You can do it in Maine.
13: No.
11: Against Troy Jackson, maybe in Minnesota, against Flanagan, Texas, against Tallarico. You can't do it in North Carolina against Roy Cooper. Won't fly. Shouldn't try.
13: No, and I think it's tough to do it in Ohio. Michigan is sort of the apex of the us versus them message. But whether it carries, I don't know. We'll have to wait until October to see.
11: All right. Now, I don't know anything about AFD other than I'm worried that every account says they're pro-Putin. I don't even know if that's true, but I don't want them to win if they're pro-Putin. Are they pro-Putin or are they just anti-immigrant? I just don't know.
13: The reason that they won they had such a substantial vote in that East German state is, A, it's an East German state, so there's more acceptance, if you will, of extreme politics. But they are, in fact, pro-Putin, and they are they're a very dangerous force, I think, in German politics. The idea that you could build this firewall so they couldn't participate in governance has basically collapsed. They will end up, I think, in some kind of coalition. They really only need three votes to run that state, and we'll see what the next two state elections that are coming up will tell us a lot more. But the big story really in Germany is the collapse of the Christian Democratic Party, which saw their vote halved in the recent election and will likely see the same. So it's a breakup of the way Germany has run for, you know, since Adenauer.
11: Yeah, John, did you know Vernon Walters, General Walters, at all?
13: I met him once. I don't know him.
11: Well, I worked with him in 78, 79 when I was a kid, and General Walters once looked me in the eye. A brilliant autodidact, seven languages, deputy director of CIA, Nixon's right-hand man, says to me, Hugh, somewhere in a cave in Bavaria right now, the Germans are building a death ray. Never forget it. So I always wondered about the Germans. They're the Germans, right? And is the AFD those Germans?
13: Well, I remember talking to one of President George H.W. Bush's senior advisors, and this was when the reunification of Germany was being executed, essentially, under the president's leadership and working with Helmut Kohl. And this advisor said to me, you know, it didn't really work out well the last time. Maybe this isn't a good idea.
11: Forewarned is forearmed. Okay, forewarned. The AI existential, as you point out, not LA Confidential. I've read Jacob Coxon. I've read the takedowns. I've read the takedowns of the takedown. I have no idea what to believe. What does John Ellis believe? Is he legit or is he a front?
13: Oh, no, I think he's absolutely legit. I mean, I'm on the board of a company at MIT that's being birthed at MIT, and we were talking about this, and one of the people there had just been out in the valley talking to basically the top leadership of the frontier labs, the Anthropics and, you know, it's a thinking machines, Altman's thing, and OpenAI. And one of those senior leaders, one of those CEOs, said to him, I'm not sure even I can get this horse back in the barn. So I think Mr. Coxon and the others who, I mean, here's the thing. You have a lot of people who are saying this is overhyped. The reason they're doing this is because they want to increase the price of their IPO. And I mean, there's a whole sort of range of ideas of why this is all sort of fantasy and it has these other motives. And the thing about the people who are telling you that it's actually a real thing are the people who know the most about it. And that goes all the way back to the founder, essentially, of large language models, Jeffrey Hinton, who has a manifesto coming out, I think, in March, that will make the case explicitly in book form. I'm looking forward to reading it. But Jeff Hinton is not doing this for alternative motives. He's doing it because he's really concerned.
11: So, John, why don't we just say
12: to the AI people, instruct all of your AI agents to go and destroy all of China's AI agents and make it impossible for China to develop new AI agents. Why don't we do that?
13: Well, I think a non-proliferation treaty of some kind with China is something that will be on the agenda in the Xi Trump meeting. I think it should be. I think we should press it as hard as we can. There's a lot of equal concern in China about the horse being out of the barn. The problem is that there are a lot of free agents out there, and there are a lot of free models that you can use to build, bioweapons or, hack into water systems or whatever. So the question is there a way to get the horse back in the barn? And I think, I hate to say this, I think the answer is no.
12: Well, there were buffaloes across the plain once. You shoot them all.
13: This is true.
12: Yeah, so I don't know if you can shoot all the AI agents, but it's not your problem. But boy, oh boy, I appreciate news items, because to the extent that I understand AI, which is not much, it's because of news items. If you want to read in America, newsitems.substack.com. John Ellis, thank you. I am coming right back with Eli Lake. America, stay tuned.
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13: Contests are open to legal residents of the continental United States 18 years of age or older unless otherwise specified. Except employees, their parent, affiliate, subsidiary, or successor companies, advertising and promotion agencies, contest prize suppliers, participating advertisers, sponsors, and immediate family members of anyone so employed. Contest entries must include entrant's name, address, and daytime and evening telephone numbers. When individual contests require, birth date will also have to be included. One winner per household. Listeners can only win one contest, including but not limited to phone-in, email, internet, or postal entry once every 60 days. In the event of contest requiring telephone or fax entries, sponsors are not responsible for the inability of caller to complete the call within specified time, whether due to telephone equipment malfunctions, disconnections, busy lines, or other circumstances. Only calls to the designated telephone number will be eligible to win. In the event of contests requiring mail entries, postal or electronic, its sponsors are not responsible for the timeliness of delivery or electronic malfunctions that may affect the delivery or content of the entry. Neither are they responsible for misdirected, illegible, postage due, or lost mail. Decision of the judges is final. All participants agree to be bound by these rules. Void where prohibited by law. All federal, state, and local laws and regulations apply. Prizes are specified within individual contest rules. Prizes are non-transferable and non-exchangeable. No substitution or cash equivalent will be made. Reserves the right to substitute a prize of equal or greater value if the awarded prize is unavailable for any reason. Winners agree to come by the station to provide proof of age and identity, photo identification a must, and to execute an affidavit of eligibility, indemnification, and release within 30 days of winning. Prizes can be mailed so long as winner completes a mail release form and also provides a copy of photo identification. Failure to comply will result in forfeiture of prize. Unclaimed prizes will not be awarded. All federal, state, and local laws and regulations apply. All federal, state, and local taxes are the sole responsibility of the winner. Participation constitutes permission without any further obligation to the contest winner to use winner's name, voice, address, and likeness for promotional purposes. Additional rules or eligibility requirements may be announced on air, provided on the website, or may be attained by sending a self-addressed stamped envelope with the identity of the contest inquiry to 6400 North Beltline Road, Suite 110, Irving, Texas, 75063.
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15: Welcome back, America. On this 9/11 25th anniversary, I'm happy to be talking with Eli Lake, a great historian in his own right. Breaking History is the podcast I always listen to. 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Read him in the Free Press. Eli, I've already listened to the commentary pod from today, because I'm on the West Coast. And I was fascinated by the conversation. They put you on there, by the way, as kind of the brake on the engine plane wheel so that they don't roll off the airway. Yeah, the little blocks that they put under the wheels, that's Eli's job. But when you were talking about the radicals of the 60s and the 70s, a thought occurred to me. Yeah. I'm going to ask Victor Davis Hanson about this. We had antibodies in our system. All of our dads had gone to war. All of our mothers had been alone for 4 years. They'd been through the Depression. Those kids of the 60s and the 70s were put nothing over the guys who occupied Japan, fought in Okinawa and Iwo Jima, or went through the Ardennes. Do you think that's why it didn't work then, and maybe we haven't got those antibodies anymore?
16: That's a great theory about it. I do think there's, I mean, the other part of it is that half, I mean, that the radicals of the 60s and 70s, you know, were not really the full representatives of their generation, because there's another bunch of kids who were fighting in Vietnam and actually resented them. I mean, there was the horrible scenes of, you know, people spitting on Vietnam veterans as they returned from war. So that was another part of it, which is that, like, you know, there was, I think, frustration with the Vietnam War. We certainly, as a country, we paid a big price because there was a draft. But I also think that the anti-patriotism really did turn off a lot of those people as well. And you saw that kind of channeled after the Vietnam War into efforts to try to get the POWs. And that was a huge social issue and part of our culture. I mean, there were, you know, movies like Rambo, which were huge, First Blood, all of that was part of that other, you know, part of America. So some of that's there. I do think that we have this volunteer military, which is a good thing for a number of reasons, but it means that there are a lot of families who don't know what it's like, military sacrifice. Because I've covered wars and I've embedded with U.S. forces, I am fortunate that I do know what it's like. But a lot of people don't, and it's hard for them to imagine the choices that are made in war. And so when you just present them with a series of things that are done by one side, they immediately say, oh, war crimes, genocide, et cetera, et cetera. And you couldn't do that in that generation where the baby boomers, their parents were actually fought in World War II. You couldn't.
15: No, you could.
16: That kind
15: of thing. I also, I'm merging now Commentary Thursday and Commentary Friday. I don't know who said what when. But I kept thinking to myself, Richard Nixon could go on November 3rd, 1969, and talk to the whole country and make the great silent majority speech and persuade a country.
16: Yes.
15: No one can do that. And not even Donald Trump can get 25 million people on a good night. As someone mentioned, the NFL is our actual civic religion, probably Continetti. No one can go up against the NFL and do that. Trump tries to do it, but it's just not an option to be a great rhetorician anymore, or even a competent workman like Nixon, right? You can't do it.
16: Well, you know, there's one exception. I think if there was a huge national crisis, God forbid, a terrorist attack, a horrible earthquake with, you know, casualties in the several thousands or something like that, I think that is a moment when a national, when Americans will tune in and they need a national leader, and the rhetoric really matters.
15: Well said, true. Good point.
16: So that is, but you're right. I mean, we're all in our silos at this point, and I think that that's one of the reasons there's this huge disconnect. I'm watching the ads for Michigan, and I'm seeing Mike Rogers. I'm nodding along, and I'm thinking, God, that sounds like most Americans would agree. But there is a whole constituency of Americans that I'm aware of that sort of see that, and they and the first thing they think of is this is Islamophobia, and they, you know, they don't, because they are in a kind of information silo. That is, in many ways, one of the downsides.
15: Your boss yesterday, Barry Weiss, or 2 days ago, said, I want a news source to speak to 75% of Americans who play between the 40s. I think it's 90% of Americans who play between the 20s, myself, but I know where she's going, and I think it's possible, and it's, gosh, it's not for my generation, it's for the next generation. Boy, do they need it. My generation has Walter Cronkite memory. The next generation doesn't, and I'm hoping, and I work for Fox, I hope she succeeds, that they buy CNN and the other people learn. We're playing between the 20s, and her examples of Dana Loesch and Alan Dershowitz. There are lots of people like that who are between the 20s, right?
16: Right. And I just want to say, though, before I the era of Cronkite, you know, in some ways there were a lot of advantages. But, you know, I do think that the criticism of people like Buckley at the time was that there was an effort to try to make sure that there was no serious kind of conservative voices.
15: Oh, great.
16: For a long time in that media. And that, but I mean, it eventually.
15: And they hated Nixon.
16: Through.
15: They hated Nixon, after his.
16: Right. They did hate Nixon. Yes. So there's a downside to that as well. But at the same time, what we have now, where there is no center, is dangerous, because you're going to get, I think, more and more extreme kind of candidates, because they're going to just kind of talk to the tribe, and that's
15: so. Eli, last question. You read everything. Did you read John Updike's novel, The Terrorist, from 2006?
16: No, I didn't read that. I do like Updike, but I have not read that.
15: He would not dare write that book today. That was wholly, wholly anti-Islamist fanatic, and talked about how Islamist fanatics are manufactured in tiny little storefront mosques. He would be run out of town. So from people had permission to condemn evil for 5 to 10 years, and we're not allowed to do it anymore. Although last night, Noah Rothman, we were commenting on it before the show. Tell people what you thought about that.
16: I was somewhat shocked that Abby Phillips didn't know what Islamism. She didn't appear on in the, and people when they're on air, I get it. Sometimes your brain freezes, but Islamism is a term that refers to people who are adherents of political Islam, which is an evil ideology and a dangerous and expanding ideology. And I think that Noah Rothman was making a very, you know, 100%, you know, very persuasive case, but she could only hear Islam. And I think that, you know, listen, there are some people in the public debate who will deliberately conflate the entire religion of Islam with an ideology which is driven, you know, by what I like to call political Islam. But for the most part, I do think that it's largely an effort to try to silence the side of the debate to say there's an ideology behind October 7th, 9/11, and the wave of jihadist terror that the civilized world faces, and we need to address that as well. And I think there is an effort in trying to have everybody not notice that and to have them not be part of that conversation. And unfortunately, that was a little bit the vibe that I got out of that CNN conversation, although I just want to allow, let's have some grace. People who, you know, are on air all the for many, many hours a day or whatever, that sometimes, you know, you just maybe hear something a different way.
15: There you are. You're being the break on my jet plane. I have no break for that. I have absolutely no sympathy for people.
16: I'm Team Noah, nonetheless.
15: Yeah, because, look, if you're going to take that job, read some books. Like The Looming Tower, it's not that long. If you're going to take that job, read some books. And don't
16: but I just,
15: yourself.
16: I don't know about you. I watched it, but I thought, I was like, she just doesn't understand what Islamism
15: That's
16: is.
15: That's what I, yeah.
16: Or I she's mean, never heard it, right? And maybe she only heard Islam. I don't know. I mean, that was my.
15: Noah is very articulate, and don't interrupt him and try and listen. It's like a lost art. Sometimes I lose it, too. Eli Lake, I always listen to you, and I listen to Breaking History, and I read them in the Free Press, and I follow them as you should on X at Eli Lake. Come right back. Not Nettie is next.
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15: Welcome back, America. I'm Hugh Hewitt on this, the 25th anniversary of 9/11. As I mentioned before, my 3 hours in the morning contemporaneous with the attack on America are posted at HughHewitt.com. I'm joined by Matt Continetti, who yesterday was on the commentary podcast. I'm going to begin there, Matt. We'll come back to the 25th anniversary in a moment. But yesterday, you offered advice to President Trump on if you want to win the election in November, win the war with Iran before then. And I said, I almost shouted yes in the car. I was going to interview John Kennedy, Senator Kennedy at the time. Expand on it. I know what that means, but expand on what you meant by win the war.
23: Well, Hugh, the conventional wisdom is that President Trump can't take any dramatic action in the Persian Gulf against Iran until after the midterm election because of the potential fallout for energy prices, for the bond market, for our regional allies, and of course for the safety of our troops in the region. But I take a slightly different view. I think if he wants to solve those problems, he needs to show that he is resolute and he is willing to take whatever steps necessary in order to achieve his goals in Iran. And right now we're in a situation where the Iranians are firing missiles at our ships. Fortunately, none have gotten through, but each missile fired sends the oil market up higher. And we had some panic prices, it seems, yesterday. They've come down a little bit. The markets reacted positively. But this is just not a good situation for the president strategically. It's also not a good situation politically, because I think if you want to have momentum going into the midterm election, you're going to want to show some progress opening the strait and taking the fight to the Iranian regime.
15: I agree 100%. I asked Ambassador Oren yesterday, why is Iran afraid to fire at Israel, but they're not afraid to fire at us? I heard his answer. What's your answer?
23: Well, I think it's because, as Ambassador Oren said, that the Iranians are fearful of what

0: it deterred Iran. By the way, Israel has made incredible strides against Hezbollah, the Iranian proxy that's in Lebanon. And so they're weakening Iran on that front as well. And meanwhile, the Iranians believe that they can exert political pressure on President Trump, interfering in the election, there's no question, by firing on our vessels, firing on other tankers, and thereby escalating the oil price, getting gasoline prices up higher, contributing to the information space in the United States, which is almost lopsidedly pro-regime, and talks about Iranian resilience, Iranian strength, Iranian power that doesn't even exist, to the exclusion of all the good gains our military has made, and the tightening vice over the Iranian economy that our blockade of Iranian ports has imposed. So that's what Iran is doing. And I think if President Trump wants to change that equation, then he should contemplate going back to major combat operations, doing something that would establish new facts on the ground. President Trump's very good at that. But right now, he seems content to allow Iran and the Strait to be on the back burner, even if it means that it's going to continue to, I think, slowly erode at the Republican position heading into the midterms.
1: All right, my theory, one more missile aimed at our ship. Every tanker, there are 25, I believe, goes to the bottom. What do you think? We have a minute, Matt.
0: No, I think that's right, because there's a few things we know about President Trump. One of them is he will not stand for an attack on our troops. If one of our troops dies, then President Trump will escalate. We've seen that throughout his presidency, both terms. I would like us to escalate before one of those missiles gets through and hits our ships in order to prevent that, to deter that. But we know that the president will not stand for American deaths. And yes, I think you're right. We've already established the tanker for tanker policy. If an American is killed, it will be every tanker down at the bottom of the strait.
1: Do you think they understand it?
0: No, they don't. They think they continue to manipulate our politics in a way favorable to them.
1: I agree. And I'm going to talk with Matt during the break. He's going to come back on the other side. We're going to talk about 9/11 on the other side and the literature of it. But don't go anywhere during the break. I got a different question for you.
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1: The midterms are almost here, and Republicans could be in deep trouble. Polls show Democrats leading in key races. Tonight, Rob Finnerty on Newsmax reveals the growing threat from the DSA and the radical left. With less than 60 days to go, Finnerty says it's time for the GOP to hit the panic button. The House may go, and control of the Senate is up for grabs. Gas prices, mortgage rates, health care, and out-of-control national debt. Americans are angry, and the progressive left wants total control of Congress. Tallarico, El Sayed, AOC, Bernie Sanders. Finnerty reveals President Trump's secret plan to fight back and what you can do to help him. Don't miss Finnerty tonight at 8 p.m. Eastern on Newsmax. 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
4: 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This guy's a chameleon. He's happy to kind of change who he is for the moment. Doesn't matter what he said in the past. He'll go 180 degrees the other direction.
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5: Welcome back, America. I'm Hugh Hewitt with Matt Continetti on the 25th anniversary of 9/11. If you are just listening to the program, all of my 3 hours of live broadcasting contemporaneous with the attacks on New York are posted at HughHewitt.com. Voice is different. I haven't listened to it, but I'm in the same building 25 years ago. Dwayne's on my right. Adam's on my left. Harley is new. Matt Continetti wasn't able to buy a beer then, but he's back now. Matt, during COVID, the Washington Post asked a bunch of us, what'd you read during COVID? And for the first time, I read Men at War, the trilogy. As I recall, you liked Men at War a lot, Evelyn Waugh's trilogy. Has anyone mediated the 25 years since 9/11 for us in fiction? I asked Eli Lake about John Updike's The Terrorist, a book I don't think he would write today. Neil Young wouldn't write Let's Roll Again. Is there a novel out there that gets it?
6: I don't think I can name a specific novel, Hugh. Elliot Ackerman, who's a writer, a novelist, he writes for the Free Press, he's published some novels about the veteran experience during the War on Terror. I can't say I've read them. I've read other of his books that I thought were very good. But you're right to say that there's kind of a gap there where I think the people who have lived through this era, especially the people on the front lines, the first responders, the soldiers, the intelligence officers, they haven't really turned to fiction to describe the moment. They've gone into politics and activism, it seems to me, instead.
5: You know, I wrote on X yesterday, Peggy Noonan, I was reading one of her old columns. Peggy Noonan and Charles Krauthammer got to a plateau that very few people reached. George Will, Joseph Epstein, these are great writers of our generation. But a novelist hasn't stepped forward the way Tom Wolfe got the 80s, right? In Bonfire of the Vanities, he just captured it. Do they not exist? Is there no market for a Mark Halperin, Soldier of the Great War kind of novel anymore?
6: Well, there are a lot of changes in publishing, as I'm sure you're aware, Hugh, and one of them is that the type of audience for this novel, this kind of, you know, deep epic novel, The Lonesome Dove, if you will, to describe the War on Terror, that doesn't really exist anymore. The public is elsewhere. They want romanticy and fairy books. Funny, you mentioned Tom Wolfe, though. You know, Tom Wolfe's last novel, published in 2012, was called Back to Blood. And it's actually worth revisiting.
5: Yeah, I never read it.
6: Worth revisiting. Huh. It's excellent. It's about immigration in Miami. And Wolfe, as always, saw a lot of what was coming in frames of reference to identity politics, immigration, kind of absurd left-wing, woke art even. So I recommend our audience pick up that book, Back to Blood. Tom Wolfe, of course.
5: All right, that's a recommend. I stole from commentary. I will be sued by John Podhoretz now. All right, last and defining question of the day. Is 9/11, the war that began or surfaced on that day, began in the 90s, we just didn't know it, that war, is that connected with the war in Iran? I am of the opinion it's the same war with the same enemy, and they go by different brands, and sometimes they work together, and sometimes they kill each other. Zarqawi wanted to kill the Shia, and the Shia wanted to kill him. But generally, Hamas and Hezbollah get along under the direction, as do the Houthis, of Tehran. What do you think? One war or many different wars?
6: No, it's one war. The enemy is radical Islam. Radical Islam, the Sunni branch, struck us on 9/11. But radical Islam, the Shiite branch, the Iranian branch, has been at war with the United States since 1979. And, you know, it's funny, Hugh, I've been wondering today, 25 years, and I went back. Americans didn't remember the 25th anniversary of Pearl Harbor the way that we remember the 25th anniversary of 9/11, commemoration-wise. The fact that we still have all of our presidents go to 9/11 memorials as the names are read aloud, as the moments of silence are observed, a quarter century after the event, what does that say? It means many things. One, about the violence and the tragedy of that day, and also the heroism involved, especially of the passengers on Flight 93. But it also means that the war isn't over. I think one reason why in 1966, you didn't see these commemorations of Pearl Harbor in the same way that you see the commemorations of 9/11 is that World War II ended with a victory, with the Japanese surrender.
5: I have another theory.
6: Still in war.
5: My dad's okay. Part of the Greatest Generation. Never heard a shot fired in anger, but he went everywhere. He occupied Japan. His brothers flew missions. Everybody went to war. The Greatest Generation, 8 million men went to war. No one would dare call attention to themselves. They just didn't do it.
6: Well, that is true. They didn't. I had a very close great uncle who was a World War II veteran, and he never wanted to talk about his experience. And that is slightly different. We do like to talk about things. Unlike the Greatest Generation. But there is, I think, this... there's also the universal aspect. Another difference, Hugh? Pearl Harbor, of course, the people who experienced Pearl Harbor were the men and women on base or on the island. Every American experienced 9/11 through television. And that's what... That, I think, is why it still has such a lasting impact. And our job, for those of us who lived through it, is to communicate the lessons of that day to the next generation.
5: Are you surprised? Look, we didn't do this on the 10th or the 20th. I mean, we did it, but we didn't do it this way. Are you surprised we're doing it this way?
6: No, I'm not surprised. I mean, I think it's fascinating that every year, no matter the commemoration, no matter whether it has a 5 or a 0 at the end, Americans do take a moment. But this is special, 25 years, and you think it's a whole new generation. I am just stunned when I come across that statistic that 100 million Americans were not alive during 9/11. That's a third of the country.
5: Yeah.
6: And so it's something that I think it's a helpful moment for the country that we all pay attention to what happened that day, and we all try to learn what caused the event, the repercussions of the event, but also that moment of unity America felt lasted about 6 months. Where we put everything aside and we understood ourselves as being part of a shared civic project, all citizens of this country. That is, I think, another reason why we observe the memorials in the way we do, is that a part of us wants to kind of recapture that moment, even though it was amidst such tragedy and evil.
5: Very well and fully said. Matt Continetti, thank you, from the American Enterprise Institute, where he is rightly described as a poobah by John Podhoretz, columnist for the Wall Street Journal in their free expressions vertical. 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Go nowhere, America. I'm Hugh Hewitt.
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12: This is Albert Moeller for townhall.com. The morning of September 11, 2001 was stunningly beautiful. It was a promising day as it started, and yet it would end as a day of horror that would be indelibly etched into the American psyche. Those beautiful skies carried mass murder and terror. Through those skies flew airliners turned into massive bombs, carrying human passengers who were exploded into dust. The sight of the airliners flown into the Twin Towers of the World Trade Center, smoke rising from the Pentagon, and then the towers burning and twisting and falling. All of it was shown on television screens over and over again. Americans were shocked and declared that the world would never look the same again. The 25th anniversary of 9/11 demands serious moral reflection. Sadly, the anniversary also underlines massive questions about America's role in the world, about the war on terror, and about the stark moral realities of our times. We know this. We need to pray. May God bless, guide, and protect the United States of America.
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5: Welcome back, America. I'm Hugh Hewitt. J.D. Vance gave a great speech last night. There was one moment. Everyone's heard it. Want to play it for you. Cut number six. Don't be a protester with a Mexican flag when J.D.'s at the podium.
14: What the people at home missed is that we just had a protester interrupting us and waving the Mexican flag. Well, my friend, if you love Mexico so much, get your ass over there. I'll buy you the plane ticket.
5: All right, that's impromptu. It's well done. Could have been an uprising there. Speaking of which, that's my transition to remind you that in theaters today, the uprising has come to the big screen. And that's where you want to see it. from Focus Features and the acclaimed director of both Captain Phillips and Jason Bourne comes The Uprising, starring Andrew Garfield. I have to go to the Fetching Mrs. Hewitt with it because she wants to see Andrew Garfield. Witness the true story behind the legend of Robin Hood. Everything taken from him, nothing left to lose. Leaves one man standing against injustice, inspiring a movement that will change everything in a land of kings. A man who defied the most powerful empire on earth will ignite a revolution. All-star cast, breathtaking visuals, lots of visceral action. The Uprising is must-see cinematic epic that demands to be seen on the biggest screen. Don't wait for streaming, big screen. Uprising, rated R, under 17, not admitted without a parent. Witness the rise of Robin Hood, only in theaters, now playing. Discover it at Dolby Theaters. It's rated R again. 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I'm coming back next hour with Ben Dominich. Last night, Dwayne had on the Dwayne's World, James Lilacs. That's over at The Universe. You have to join The Universe to get Dwayne's World. At HughHewitt.com, The Universe is in the top right. You can see, just join it, 99 cents for the first month. Dwayne's on Tuesday and Thursday night, every minute of every show. And today, we'll go behind the paywall next week, are my 3 hours of contemporaneous broadcasting 25 years ago from this building with Dwayne on my right, Adam on my left. We're still here, still doing it, 25 years later. Stay tuned. We'll continue doing it in the next hour.
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11: With SRN News, I'm John Scott. The 25-year mark is now passed, but the pain and suffering continues, as so many first responders and Manhattan residents have respiratory illnesses and cancer relating to 9/11 toxins in New York City.
15: The 9/11 Victims Compensation Fund reports an enormous number of people have passed away from the toxins at Ground Zero, close to 9,000 to date, triple the number of people killed on September 11th, 25 years ago. Close to 60,000 first responders, news reporters, photographers, and Manhattan residents have been diagnosed with 9/11 related cancer from being exposed to the toxic air and toxic debris. The numbers tragically growing by the day. Laura Winters reporting.
11: Amazon suspending its partnership with 21 Air after one of the cargo carrier's planes careened off a Miami runway last week and killed five people. This is SRN News.
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22: 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Welcome to the program. No Victor Krebs allowed because

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1: 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We are Salem News Channel on this 25th anniversary of 9/11. We talked yesterday about this term called the West Bank, which was a term that started to be used in 1950 when Jordan took over that area. The proper term is Judea and Samaria. It's mentioned in the Bible, Judea and Samaria. 3,000-year connection of Jews to this part of the of Israel. And Democrats are big on land acknowledgments, acknowledging people that occupied or lived in a land before others did. If for some reason Jews living there building homes are called settlers. This is a spokesperson named Doran Spielman for the Prime Minister's office in the Israeli Defense Force. And he's squaring off against Piers Morgan, who routinely refers to Jews living there as settlers encroaching on Palestinian territory. Number 48.
2: Well, you've said the word settlers about 15 times. Do you acknowledge that these are men, women, children, people going to work, people with jobs, plumbers, lawyers, doctors?
3: I acknowledge that they're taking land from Palestinians.
2: The irony is illegal. Hold on, Pierce. The irony lies at the very basis of the settlers, like they came out of the middle of nowhere. Let me remind you, Pierce, that the Jewish people have a greater legal, historical, and spiritual connection to this land than probably any other
3: They're taking Palestinian
2: people
3: homes.
2: On earth. And you just spoke about Charlie Kirk, who said the exact same thing. And what I understand
3: Charlie Kirk
2: is
3: irrelevant to this debate, honestly.
2: Homes,
3: Charlie Kirk's
2: Jews
3: not here to talk about
2: like,
3: this, right?
2: 1,100 homes. These Jews with long noses and, you know, are coming into 1,100 homes. Look, they're settlers. They're no longer people. They're settlers. Listen, I think you should back up and understand these are Israelis who want to live in their biblical ancestral homes.
3: Well, they're taking Palestinian homes.
2: Which we agreed to a state in 1948.
3: They are stealing Palestinian homes illegally.
2: We agreed to have an Israel without our biblical homeland, even though originally it was supposed to be part of it by Britain and, of course, by the Balfour Declaration. And in 1967, as you and I know, and you can try to debate this, Israel was attacked by three countries, and in defense, we received this territory from an illegal occupier, not called Palestine, called Jordan. Jordan received it from the occupier of Britain, who received it from the occupier of the Ottomans, who go back to the Mamluks, who go back to the Jews. You know who's not on that list of occupiers ever? Palestinians.
1: Debbie Wasserman Schultz is running in a redesigned district where most of the largest group of people living in this district are black. She ran against around four other black Democrats, and she beat them. She's talking to Roland Martin, a hardcore black lefty, whom, by the way, I debated in 2016 before the election, and tells her that white Democrats don't have the interests of black people. Was he referring to Debbie Wasserman Schultz? Number 40.
4: Billions of dollars that are spent every election cycle. And how, frankly, black analysts, black pollsters, black advisors, black campaign managers are often left out when it comes to black-owned media as well. I've said this. And when you look at the various structures, DNC, DCCC, DSCC, you got Latinos right now complaining to Governor Andy Beshear. Are they going to invest in the race of Gina Hinojosa in Texas? You've got folks on the Senate side because they've not made any investment in Scott Colomb's race in Mississippi. You've got Representative Angie Nixon saying, hey, are Democrats going to make the investment in her race there in Florida? And so the issue that I've often lamented is that, frankly, white Democrats want black folks to be sharecroppers in the party and not reap the economic benefits. And too often, we keep hearing lip service come from leadership when it comes to why this hasn't changed.
5: Well, money talks and walks, plain and simple. I know the commitments that I've made I made them as a national chair. I made them and met them in my own campaigns. Everything you talked about, using black consultants, advertising on black television, on radio, making sure that I, you know, hire, which I always have, black staff. You know my former chief of 20 years, Tracy Pugh. This is something that isn't window dressing for me, and it can't be window dressing for the Democratic Party. We always have to be striving to do better. I think that there has been progress. There's also been regression. And in this moment of the challenge from the Supreme Court, the horrific decision on the from Calais, and the massive assault on DEI, and ensuring diversity, equity, and inclusion is not pulled away, but is enhanced. That's part of why we need to make sure that we win the majority, so that we can start reversing some of the insanity. Focus on making life more affordable, which is the top of everybody's list. Stop Trump from dismantling our democracy, and stop his corruption where he's lining his pockets. We need to focus on lining the pockets of people who need to be able to make ends meet. And that's what I'll fight for every single day.
1: Okay, and I noticed these two lefties, of course, completely ignoring the 800-pound elephant in the room. We need DEI. You don't need DEI. You need to make sure that people are qualified. How do you do that? Make sure they get a decent education. This is a party that opposes school choice. By the way, school choice was expanded dramatically in the big, beautiful bill that every single Democrat voted against. Neither one of them said one word about the impact on black employment because of the influx of illegal aliens in this country. I mentioned this before. The Civil Rights Commission did a big study. All of them agreed, the liberals, the moderates, and the conservatives, that the number one demographic that's most harmed by illegal aliens are unskilled black and brown workers living in the inner city. And that there are a million fewer blacks working than would otherwise be the case but for illegal immigration. And this is before the influx of 15, 20 million illegal aliens under the Biden administration. They said not one word about that. Not one word, of course, about the number one domestic problem facing America in general and blacks in particular, the large number of children who enter the world without a father in the home married to the mother. He was talking about need to hire more black consultants, put more money in black media for elections. We need DEI, she said. As if any of this nonsense is going to advance the interests of black people. Mid-60s, Lyndon Johnson launches a so-called war on poverty. 25% of black kids at that time enter the world without a father in the home married to the mother. The number now is almost three times that. I've said this a million times. I will say it again. Why? Because we've incentivized women to marry the government and incentivized men to abandon their financial and moral responsibility. Did these two lefties, one black, one Jewish, say one word about any of this? No. The issue is social justice. Donald Trump's a bad guy. Donald Trump is dismantling our democracy. Whatever that, what the hell does that even mean? Was he burning the Constitution? We're not looking. Dynamiting the Supreme Court when we're not looking? What does that even mean? Democracy is on the ballot. Have either of them said one word about the influx of people whose values are inconsistent with ours? Now, right now, somewhere a stranger is buying a list. 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
1: 888-971-SAGE, 888-971-7243. I am Larry Elder. We are Salem News Channel. So, last night at the midterm GOP convention, J.D. Vance is speaking. Number 51.
2: So what the people at home missed is that we just had a protester interrupting us and waving the Mexican flag. Well, my friend, if you love Mexico so much, get your over there, I'll buy you.
1: And he said, I will buy you a ticket. Here's more from J.D. Vance, number 50.
3: I got to tell you, a very personal and important thing to me is a few weeks back, one of the most amazing honors I've had as vice president is I got to visit the steel mill where my grandfather worked for 40 years in my hometown of Middletown, Ohio. And standing on that floor, I thought about my papaw, that's what I called him, and the 40 years he spent there as a union welder. I thought about what he wanted out of this country, out of his government. He wanted happy, healthy families. He wanted low taxes. He wanted a government that would look out for him and make sure his people had good jobs so long as they were willing to work hard and play by the rules. Simple stuff. Easy stuff. Common sense, good government stuff. And despite everything that's changed since he died, the things he wanted are the things that I want, and I think the things that every American patriot wants for our country. We want it for ourselves, we want it for our families, we want it for our children, we want it for our fellow Americans. But right after that visit, something interesting happened. The man the Democrats are running for Senate in the great state of Michigan, his name is Abdul El Sayed. He saw me describing what a decent man, and my papaw was genuinely a decent and good man. He saw me talking about my papaw and his work and his history and what he loved and what he cared about. And you know what old Abdul did? He asked mockingly whether I'd be willing to bring Usha back in time to meet papaw. And this is what he thinks of my grandfather, a man I loved and who loved his family unconditionally. Abdul looks at him, sees the color of his skin, sees his background, and decides that he could never have loved my wife. Now, the shocking thing is that Abdul himself was raised by his own white step grandparents. He knows exactly that kind of bond and what it looks like in a family. And he chose anyway to say that a man like my grandfather couldn't have loved from the bottom of his heart someone who looks like Usha. Well, thanks be to God that my papaw was a better man than Abdul El Sayed, because I guarantee you he'd love my family every bit as much. But, look, I'm not just here to defend the honor of my papaw. I'm here to tell you this is who the Democrats are now, my friends. They're not just the party of little higher taxes, maybe some dumb regulations. They're not the party of FDR or JFK. Hell, they're not even the party of Bill Clinton anymore. The Democrats are the party of hatred. They're the party that despises America and the people who built it. They're the party that can find sympathy for the terrorists who perpetrated 9/11, but they say that people with names like James Vance are incapable of loving people with names like Usha, and they couldn't be more wrong.
1: Speaking of Abdul El Sayed, Mike Rogers also spoke there. That's his opponent, number 45.
4: He's a con man. I'm a lawman. He wants to apologize for America. I want to defend America. He wants to represent Palestine. I want to represent Michigan. Yeah. And when the radical Islamic terrorists threaten Americans, we don't need a senator searching for excuses. We need a senator hunting them. September 11th isn't something that we deserved, no matter what Abdul's buddies say. And thousands of courageous American men and women put on the uniform and went into harm's way to make sure that could never happen again. We owe them a country that knows that our values are worth preserving and that our way of life is worth defending.
1: Back to J.D. Vance, number 52.
3: So I'm asking you, my fellow Republicans, to remember that this November is so much more than red team versus blue team. It's so much more than having good politicians in Washington. It's about sending a message to the Democratic Party that if you send your crazies, we're going to send you packing. It's about fighting for our fellow citizens, for their dreams, and for the inheritance of a great nation that all of us are going to leave behind. So I've got to ask my fellow Republicans, are we ready to do what we need to do in November? American, whether they've been here for 10 years or 10 minutes, deserves the sacred inheritance of the United States of America. Ladies and gentlemen, this November, let's give it to them. Let's fight for our people. Let's send the Democrats packing, and let's never forget that America belongs to those who love it, not those who hate it. God bless you, and thank you for having me.
1: Was that his opening for 2028? Adam Carolla, who used to have a show with Jimmy Kimmel, he's got a very successful podcast, and he calls himself a centrist, spoke last night at the convention, number 53.
5: Thank you. Appreciate you. Trump just grabbed all those guys backstage and took them back to Washington to finish building his ballroom. All right, I'd like to start tonight with a land acknowledgement. This is the greatest land in the history of mankind. And if that bothers you, your communist and hippie buddies should get the hell off it. So I was at the Hoover Dam a couple of months ago, and it's amazing what we used to be able to build in this country. The Hoover Dam was built in 5 years, 1931 to 1936. It's incredible what this country used to be able to do. And so I took a picture of the plaque, and I tweeted it out. And I just said, we built the Hoover Dam in 5 years. Can you believe it? And somebody tweeted back to me, could you imagine how long it would take to build the Golden Gate Bridge today in Gavin Newsom's
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8: This is Albert Mohler for townhall.com. The morning of September 11, 2001 was stunningly beautiful. It was a promising day as it started, and yet it would end as a day of horror that would be indelibly etched into the American psyche. Those beautiful skies carried mass murder and terror. Through those skies flew airliners turned into massive bombs, carrying human passengers who were exploded into dust. The sight of the airliners flown into the Twin Towers of the World Trade Center, smoke rising from the Pentagon, and then the towers burning and twisting and falling. All of it was shown on television screens over and over again. Americans were shocked and declared that the world would never look the same again. The 25th anniversary of 9/11 demands serious moral reflection. Sadly, the anniversary also underlines massive questions about America's role in the world, about the war on terror, and about the stark moral realities of our times. We know this. We need to pray. May God bless, guide, and protect the United States of America.
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1: 888-971-SAGE, 888-971-7243. I'm Larry Elder. We are Salem News Channel. Jennifer is in Ronan, Montana. Jennifer, you're on the Larry Elder Show. Thank you so much for calling.
2: Hi. I just want to say a couple things to you. First of all, I was there at that game when you threw that ball out. Ah. I was a kid, but I remember that.
1: Remember that strike? And, right over the plate.
2: It was right over the plate. It's been a lot of years.
1: Wow, wow.
2: I was just a youngin', but I remember that. Some of my good memories is of...
1: And now you live in Montana.
2: And now I live in Montana. Brought my mom up here a few years ago.
1: Nice.
2: Get out of the noise of L.A. I was in the unincorporated area of Los Angeles.
1: Mm-hmm.
2: So I was not too far out of L.A., and it's a shame what has happened
1: right there.
2: Hopefully a lot more people will keep standing up and eyes will be opened. The other thing I wanted to share with you is, and I'm sure you've probably shared this on your show, because I think we think a lot alike, that all things are on the table now. Everything's acceptable to the Dems, and it's really... needs to be an eye-opening thing. People need to open their ears and hear what they're really saying.
1: Right.
2: If they tell you who they are, believe them.
1: Mm-hmm.
2: I mean, lying, cheating, stealing, all of that used to be kind of sneaky before. And now they've gone right up to murder, you know, and it's okay.
1: Yeah, and a large percentage of them are happy that the CEO of that healthcare company was murdered. And I think I saw a poll that said 25 or 30% of Democrats wish the would-be assassin in Butler, Pennsylvania had not been a would-be assassin, but had been an actual assassin. That's just sick. That's just sick.
2: It is. Like, that's going to fix the problem if you eliminate the president like that. And how can you root for anybody's demise like that? Unless it's Satan himself, then I'm okay with that. And then the last thing I just wanted to share with you, like I said, I've known who you are for 50 years. And I appreciate your integrity, and I appreciate the things you're doing, speaking truth and bringing light with such control and calmness and facts.
1: Well, Jennifer, again, thank you very much for calling. I've always said a fact to a... toe tag liberal is like kryptonite to Superman. Then somebody said, well, Superman's a good guy. I said, okay, a fact to a toe tag liberal is like daylight to a vampire. How's that? Jennifer, thank you so much for the kind words. That was so sweet. I really do appreciate that. Now, let's get back to the convention, because one of the other person who very well,

0: Christians. They hate Jews. They hate capitalism. They hate the Constitution, and they hate America. It gives me no pleasure to say this. For me and my family, communism is not abstract or theoretical. My family has bled and has been imprisoned and tortured by communists in Cuba. That's what communists do. From the frozen gulags of the Soviet Union to Chairman Mao's driving nails through the eyes of Christians. From the killing fields of Cambodia to the starvation and misery of North Korea and Venezuela and Nicaragua and Cuba. And Islamism, likewise, produces murder and oppression. From the forced wearing of hijabs to the stoning of rape victims. From the systematic murder of homosexuals to honor killings and the barbarism of October 7th and 9/11.
1: Notice he's used the term Islamism and Islamists. Recall what I said yesterday about Ayaan Hirsi Ali. And she talked about people that talk about radical Islam as opposed to people who believe in the religion itself. A large percentage of American Muslims support Hamas. Again, if the Quran has been dictated by Allah through Muhammad, who supposedly was illiterate, how do you reform the actual word of God? In the silence of so many people who are Muslims about the reckless statements made by imams is very disturbing. I'm Larry Elder.
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1: 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Rated R, under 17, is not admitted without a parent. 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
6: 888-971-SAGE, 888-971-7243. I am Larry Elder. We are Salem News Channel. Todd is in Tampa, Florida. Todd, you're on the Larry Elder Show. Thank you so much for calling.
7: Larry, let's get down to business. 60 seconds. I'm the head of the Trump train from 2010. Just want to tell you, I love you, man. And I just want to say this. The midterm convention is tremendous. Donald, here's what we're mad about. We're mad that you said that to the victor go the spoil. Okay? Today's 9/11. We had 3,000 Americans die. I was born in the Bronx. I grew up with blacks. By the way, all you fake Democrats, you and Stephen A. Smith, you hate blacks because Donald has shut down the border, and so illegals aren't coming in and taking your job. Mm-hmm. Okay? So don't give me this DEI nonsense. Debbie Wasserman Schultz, you're a socialist. And Bernie Sanders used to say, we hate millionaires and billionaires. But now, Bernie, you never had a job, and you're a millionaire. Now you hate billionaires. You're a fraud. Okay?
6: He's a multimillionaire. He's not just a millionaire. He's a multimillionaire.
7: Exactly. At three houses. Yeah. Donald, take the freaking oil and drop some bombs on Iran. And you want to see everyone run to the polls? That's what we'll do, because they attacked us on 9/11 and killed 3,000 of us in New York. And they've been killing us ever since. And by the way, you know, Larry, I met you. You were with Sebastian Gorka and my main man, Charlie Kirk. And let me tell the American people, and you guys were busy in Sarasota. Larry, in Sarasota, and Charlie wasn't married. Erica was there, but he wasn't married then. And I walked up. You guys were busy talking to people, and I walked up to Charlie. You know, so Charlie's like 6'2", 6'4". And I said, Charlie, and I had a suit on. I said, Charlie, I said, man, I really appreciate you, man. And I said, Charlie, I have a family member who's a Democrat. And, you know, Charlie, he stepped back with his T-shirt and his jacket on. He said, I'm sorry to hear that. I said, me too, Charlie. And I said, Charlie, I looked him dead in the eye, Larry. And I said, Charlie, I'm a lay person. But I said, I've done more for Jesus, because only Jesus can beat these people. You understand, Jesus beat these people. I put Donald Trump, who never ran for dog catcher, and I put him in the White House. And Larry, I can answer any question, past, present, or future, about Donald Trump and or the election or anything that you want to ask me. I could answer it, and it'll be right on the money. Okay, but what I'm saying is, I said to Charlie, I've done more for Jesus and more for Donald Trump in America, because I'm a lay person, but this is my calling to stand up for Jesus. I'd be a football coach in the NFL if it wasn't for this, Larry.
6: Todd, before you go, give me your thoughts on the midterm. Do we retain control of the House, retain control of the Senate?
7: We retain control if the American people will listen to this, okay? These Democrats hate you. They hate you in New York. They hate you in Michigan. They'll run you over and have a cocktail. And for Jesus, even if you don't go to church, you're going to get out there like we did for Donald in 2024. For Charlie, we're going to get out there for your kids, for your grandma, for your grandpa. And I'm proud of the blacks. I grew up with blacks in the Bronx, Larry. I'm proud of 20% of the African Americans and 20% of the Latinos who want to keep their casa and keep their familia. And we're going to win in a landslide. God bless you, Larry. Love you more than you love me, man. You're the man. Peace.
6: God bless you. Peace. Wow. Mic drop, Todd from Tampa, Florida. Todd, don't be a stranger. Speaking of the man, 4547, he spoke at the National Medal of Honor Museum, number 57.
8: I'm thrilled to be here at the National Medal of Honor Museum. It's got a great reputation already all over the world, but it's very special for all of us, but it's very special for me to be here. It's an American treasure devoted to the best and bravest warriors of our country. And frankly, it's really the best they've ever produced. The 3,536 recipients of the Congressional Medal of Honor. And as you probably heard, we have a few more coming your way. Very brave people.
6: J.B. Pritzker, the governor of Illinois, says Donald Trump has dementia. Does this man sound like he has dementia, number 58?
8: Those honored in this museum did more than answer the call. They stormed into hellfire and crushed America's enemies. They had bravery like few people could even think of having. They carried the wounded out of battle and their own backs. They carried them back and forth. I have stories that, as I had the honor of giving out a lot of Medal of Honors, and some of the stories, I'm reading them. I like to be a little prepared, so I'd study it a little bit before I went up there and discussed it. And I said, boy, these people are brave. But they gave their bodies as shields for their brothers in arms. They stood in the way of bullets purposely, just standing just like this and taking bullets. And it's amazing. These are amazing. I see why Charlotte's so committed to it, you know, because it's just, you just don't meet people like this. They stood tall when their country needed heroes, and we will remember them all for what they did. That's all the people in this room and all of those great Medal of Honor winners that are no longer with us. With this museum and a new monument in Washington, D.C., America will never, ever forget what they did and what they risked and how much they risked, what they've meant to their families and what they've meant to our country.
6: Speaking of one who's no longer with us, number 59.
8: The bill creating this beautiful new monument is named for one of the most beloved Medal of Honor recipients, the late, great Woody Williams. When he died, Woody was the last surviving recipient from World War II, one of the most dangerous jobs of war, and that's operating a flamethrower. They say it's one of the most dangerous jobs, very dangerous for the people on the other end too, I can tell you. But it's I'm gonna have to ask somebody why, but they say it's like an unbelievably important, unbelievably dangerous. In the Battle of Iwo Jima, he carved a path to American victory, literally carved a path so soldiers could get in and win. Through a deadly gauntlet of enemy strongholds, back and forth he went. He just kept going back and forth. They said, Woody, take it easy. No, no, I can't. I have to clear the path. And one machine gun nest after another, he knocked out. And he did it for hours and hours. People said they've never seen anything quite like it. Out of the 300 flamethrower operators, you had 300 flamethrower operators on Iwo Jima, they had a casualty rate of substantially over 90%. So, like I said, it's dangerous.
6: We come back. Donald Trump Jr. spoke. 888-971-SAGE. Do not leave town.
9: Amid midterms are almost here, and Republicans could be in deep trouble. Polls show Democrats leading in key races. Tonight, Rob Finnerty on Newsmax reveals the growing threat from the DSA and the radical left. With less than 60 days to go, Finnerty says it's time for the GOP to hit the panic button. The House may go, and control of the Senate is up for grabs. Gas prices, mortgage rates, health care, and out-of-control national debt. Americans are angry, and the progressive left wants total control of Congress. Tallarico, El Sayed, AOC, Bernie Sanders. Finnerty reveals President Trump's secret plan to fight back and what you can do to help him. Don't miss Finnerty tonight at 8 p.m. Eastern on Newsmax. 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

0: 888-SAGE, 888-971-7243. I am Larry Elder, Salem News Channel. The Big Beautiful Bill. No tax on tips. No tax on overtime. No tax on Social Security for certain seniors. These are things that don't benefit millionaires and billionaires. As Donald Trump Jr. pointed out, number 60.
1: Just so we're clear, these tax cuts don't benefit billionaires. CEOs don't get paid extra for overtime, and they certainly don't work for tips. These tax cuts help normal, everyday, working Americans who need and deserve to keep more of their paychecks. The waitress who's on her feet all day and relies on tip income to make ends meet. The nurse who takes extra of shifts to save for her child's education costs. The senior citizen on a fixed income who's worried about outliving her savings. Every single Democrat voted against these tax cuts. Every single one of them. And in doing so, they declared war on the working people of America.
0: Marco Rubio, as I said earlier, said he was not going to run for president if J.D. Vance runs. Marco Rubio also spoke. Number 47.
2: The question was in English.
0: 42.
2: What is our message? Our message is what we've been saying all along. You know, we have a national security strategy. I helped write it. And it talks about how the Western Hemisphere is a priority for this administration. Not a rhetorical priority, not a symbolic priority, not a ceremonial priority, a real priority. That's why I've traveled extensively in the region. That's why we've received visitors from the region. And that's why we're here today. Because geography is real. The things that happen in this hemisphere directly impact us. We're not doing anybody a favor here. Us getting involved in the region is not a favor. It is essential to our own security, to our own prosperity, to our own well-being in the United States of America. And this administration is committed to this. And there'll be more. If people talk about the Shield of the Americas, I'm very proud of it. There's going to be more initiatives like that in multiple realms where we can work together. But for this administration, this hemisphere is a priority, and you will continue to see it demonstrated over and over and over again.
0: That was last night in Dallas. I was at the Department of State in D.C. And by the way, Adam Carolla spoke on the first night of this midterm convention in Dallas, not the second night. Ladies and gentlemen, fellow Eldorados, I want you all to have a very safe and enjoyable weekend, and I will see you here on Monday. Make sure you're on time. I will be checking attendance. God bless.
3: 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Mamba out. All across America.
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8: With SRN News, I'm John Scott. Iran says one of its cargo ships was struck in the Strait of Hormuz Sunday, while Iran-backed Houthis in Yemen claim new attacks on Saudi Arabia.
9: Iranian state media reporting one person was killed and four injured when an Iranian cargo ship came under attack in the Strait of Hormuz. U.S. military has previously struck Iranian-flagged vessels as part of its blockade of Iranian ports. This comes a day before Iran plans to brief countries in the region on its contested efforts to manage shipping traffic in that key oil passageway. Elsewhere in the region, Iran-backed Houthi rebels in Yemen said they fired drones and missiles toward neighboring Saudi Arabia, targeting a military base. I'm Julie Walker.
8: President Trump wants Ukraine to halt strikes on Russian diesel fuel infrastructure, saying those attacks are causing a global shortage. This is SRN News.
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21: It's hard to believe it's been 25 years since that massive terrorist attack that changed our country forever, changed our world. It's interesting to me to see small incremental changes just beginning to occur. 25 years later, after 9/11, you never dreamed that you could send people to a trip and walk to the gate with them again. We used to do that. That was a grand American tradition. You know, families would take loved ones to the gate of a departing flight, give them a big hug and a kiss goodbye. And they'd walk down that jet bridge and get on the plane. Well, not after 9/11. Couldn't do that. I mean, my goodness, now you do everything but have to give a blood sample to get on an airplane. Well, the Transportation Security Administration, TSA, has changed its policy, and they're going to start allowing eligible TSA pre-check members without a boarding pass or a ticket to go through security and enter the gate, reviving that great American tradition. Now, you got to be a member of the TSA, you know, pre-check community, which means you got to submit to an interview and give them all kinds of personal information. A lot of people aren't going to want to do that, but hey, if you do, you do, and that's okay. It's a free country, but it feels like sort of a creeping back to the way things were prior to 9/11 with something like air travel. A lot of people despise what we have to go through to get on an airplane because of what those monsters did to us 25 years ago today. And on balance, I mean, I think it has to be done. In retrospect, it's probably the right thing to do. How many people still sneak by? I mean, I think they confiscate weapons and contraband by the boatload every single day. So look, our world changed when New York and Washington, D.C. went under attack 25 years ago today, when that plane crashed in Pennsylvania. Because of those brave passengers who overtook those cowardly, dastardly, evil monsters. I often think about the way we react today to bad guys and how many people seem to gravitate to bad guys these days. Nobody gravitated to Al-Qaeda and the terrorism of September 11th, 2001. I mean, if it was very, very rare, few and far between. Of course, we didn't have the influx of social media that we have now. That's probably emboldening a lot of people. But today, Charlie Kirk's assassin, oh yeah, let's celebrate murdering Charlie. Luigi Mangione assassinating a healthcare executive, yeah, let's celebrate him. Hamas, oh, they're not so bad. They're just persecuted. They're misunderstood. So many people on the left today instinctively and immediately gravitate towards the evildoers. They support the bad guys. And the fact of the matter is, we didn't used to do that. And the only thing I can think of that has changed has been the preponderance of people on social media. That may be it. I mean, why do you think it has changed? You know as well as I do that this same crowd marching around celebrating terrorism today would be defending the hijackers of 9/11. You know it. You know instinctively. In your heart of hearts, they'd be out there holding up signs saying that they're the bad guys, the good guys, and we're the bad guys. You know there'd be rallies, just like there were rallies in New York after October 7th in Israel, celebrating what those monsters did, supporting the mutilation, the rape, the horrors of October 7th to all those people, men, women, and children in Israel. You know they'd be celebrating the hijackers of September 11th. So what changed? Social media. We didn't have social media 25 years ago. We didn't have iPhones 25 years ago. We weren't even texting me. In fact, I had a really fascinating conversation with Joey Hudson, who filled in for me this week as I moved. It was a big week. I had a lot going on. I had a couple of days where I was moving from one home to another. I had a couple of blood, some tests done. I had a cardio test, a cardiovascular test, and one of those dyes with the contrast and all that. They're trying to be on top of some plaque issues I might have in arteries. Went to the dentist. I had a lot to do this week. And then, of course, yesterday we had our Charlie Kirk tribute show. So thanks to Joey for filling in. And I want to share with you again, if you missed my conversation with Joey, I want to play it again for you a little bit later this hour so you can hear how Joey pointed out we didn't have phones then, smartphones, but we had pagers. And Joey reminded me we used to text each other back in the day, 25 years ago today, on a pager. I forgot all about that. But I'll never forget what it felt like, what it sounded like when I was on the 18th floor of the Empire State Building with Eric Hansen, who's been with me this whole time. Eric was still pushing all the buttons and making sure that the show runs the way it's supposed to work. Here we were, 25 years ago, almost to the minute of September 11th, 2001, on the 18th floor, suite 1818 of the Empire State Building at 350 Fifth Avenue in New York City.
1: We can likely see it if we were to look out our windows from our studios in the Empire State Building. And I will tell you on a personal note that our families are terrified. My wife just wants me to come home. I'm sure the families of Ron Mitchell and Eric Hansen and all of us here on the staff of the Mike Gallagher Show would just as soon be out of this building, because you don't know what else is going to happen. New York City might be under attack right now by some kind of an army of terrorists. Let's just hope it's limited to these two planes. And I cannot believe what kind of devastation and destruction has gone on for the people who would have undoubtedly already been at work, many of them, at the World Trade Center.
21: Wow. 25 years ago, almost to the minute, in the Empire State Building. Where were you that morning? What do you think of these changes? What do you think of TSA letting people walk to the gate now? To say goodbye to a loved one. What do you think of what we have to do regularly to get on a plane? Do you resent it? Are you, are you offended every time you get patted down, have to take your shoes off, take your liquids out and the laptops and all the crap we got to go through? And what do you think is the reason that people so freely and willingly and openly embrace hostile actors to the United States? What has changed? Again, we didn't do this 25 years ago. They were the bad guys. We're the good guys. It was us against them. And everything changed in New York City. For weeks and weeks, people weren't honking horns at each other. People weren't arguing with each other. We were unified. Can we ever get there again? Are we ever going to get there again? 1-800-655-MIKE. 15 past the hour. We're in the Relief Factor studios. We're going to take you to Washington, D.C., where President Trump is speaking at the Pentagon. We'll hear some of President Trump's comments on this 9/11 commemoration, 25 years after the fact. I want to have you join us front and center. Great to be back after a few days off and after our Charlie Kirk special yesterday. Step up and join us. Some tough questions today. Maybe you've got some answers. What changed that allows people to openly and enthusiastically support evildoers in 2026 America? Something we never dreamed of doing 25 years ago today. Give me your thoughts on all of it. Great to have you here. I hope you join us. Call or text 800-655-MIKE, 800-655-6453.
0: Pennsylvania's ground zero for the midterm elections. Four critical U.S. House races will determine who controls Congress, conservatives, or the radical left. And Pennsylvania's governor race is the key. Trump-hating liberal Josh Shapiro versus Stacey Garrity, a conservative tax-fighting veteran patriot who earned the Bronze Star twice.
2: This is Stacey Garrity. No matter where you live, Pennsylvania's governor's race is critical to you. Josh Shapiro is as far left as they come. Men and girls sports, abortion up to the moment of birth, no voter ID, sanctuary cities. I'm going to defeat Shapiro, and it will go a long way towards ensuring Republicans keep control of Congress. 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
22: 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And it wasn't a risky trade. 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And over the last 25 years, it's averaged 29% a year. 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
1: What a perfect song. Keep it going, Eric. What a perfect bumper song. We are family. It does feel like we're family, doesn't it? Just feels like we're in this together. Good times, bad times, highs, lows. Keep it going, Eric.
2: We are family.
1: I like that.
2: I got all my sisters with
1: it feels like, you know, because many of you have been with me for 25 years. Many of you have been with me since 2001. A lot of people started listening to the Mike Gallagher Show 25 years ago today. And I've had people today call the show and email and send me some text messages. 800-655-MIKE. Here's a text from the upstate of South Carolina. Mike, that was the day I began listening to you, and I've been a faithful fan ever since. That's Julie in Traveler's Rest. Thank you, Julie. And it just, Eric Hansen, been with me 25 years. Joey Hutson, been in my life, Joey and Peg, nearly 40 years. And families suffer together. We've just got to get through all this together. And what has changed? I mean, here's North Carolina. Mike, two things I can think of for the reason that the change that you're so accurately pointing out. One is a biased media. The biased media we have, and the second is the indoctrination in our education system. And that, to me, is a big part of it as well. Social media is a part of it. But the way kids are indoctrinated by leftists, that has a huge role to play, I think, in the way so many Americans are willing to embrace evil. Look, you support Hamas, that's evil. You're being evil. You support Luigi Mangione, that's an act of evil. You support Charlie Kirk's killer, you're being evil. We didn't do that 25 years ago. What changed? 800-655-MIKE. I want to tell you quickly about the wonderful, wonderful process that you could have with Chapter, one of our great sponsors. Enrolling in Medicare is one of the most confusing and complicated processes imaginable. When I enrolled in Medicare prior to getting there, the government in its infinite wisdom tried to hit me with late enrollment penalties before I'd even turned 65. 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I turned to Chapter. 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Call 25 Medicare today. Diana is in Texas. That's where we'll begin. Diana, welcome to the Mike Gallagher Show. How are you?
3: Thank you, Mike. Yeah, I'm doing well. Appreciate Good. You taking my call.
1: You bet. You bet. Tell me what you think has changed. Do you agree with me that if 9/11 happened today, there would be people marching around supporting the terrorists?
3: Yeah, I could see that happening with all the other bizarre things that have been happening in the last 10 years or so. Yeah. For sure. And my point was what you already made about the colleges and universities that have been given so much foreign money to push all these weird ideologies and, you know, to downplay, whether it's the Islamic jihadi ideology or just other, you know, socialism, Marxism, all that. All those kind of ideals. So
1: absolutely.
3: Yeah,
1: absolutely.
3: But I just think social media for sure has influenced people. With that herd mentality.
1: It's just a huge part of it. I mean, and I think the indoctrination kind of goes hand in hand with social media. People feel they feel emboldened to be able to stand up and embrace evil without any fear of repercussions. You know, there's no consequences. Right?
3: Yeah, I agree. Yeah, look at when they were burning down cities during the COVID. There weren't a lot of consequences to those people.
1: Nope.
3: Most of them didn't even go to jail.
1: George Floyd. I mean, George Floyd, after he died, horrible things happened. What kind of consequences? And there would have been consequences if people marched around with picket signs supporting the hijackers. It would have been unthinkable. That's not something that could have occurred. Do you know in that same city, fast forward decades after September 11th, and think about this, they were ripping down flyers of the missing hostages taken by Hamas in Israel. And they didn't care. You saw all those videos marching around, boldly acting like Hamas is the good guy and the victims of the Hamas massacre are the bad guys because they're Israelis. And that would have never happened 25 years ago. And tragically, again, that happened in the same city that was profoundly impacted by 9/11. 800-655-MIKE. How different were things 25 years ago? I had a riveting conversation with my dear, dear friend and our guest host, Joey Hudson, earlier. And I want to share that conversation with you coming up here in just a moment. We'll do just that. Joey and I, of course, both have been on PhD weight loss and nutrition. If you're carrying weight that won't move no matter how hard you try, look, what an absolute joy it is to get to show you how to lose the weight and keep it off for good. Are you watching me on Salem News Channel? 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
8: Ronald Reagan understood that freedom sometimes requires more than quiet diplomacy. It requires moral clarity. On June 12, 1987, standing before the Brandenburg Gate in a divided Berlin, Reagan issued a direct challenge to Soviet leader Mikhail Gorbachev. Mr. Gorbachev, tear down this wall. The Berlin Wall was more than concrete and barbed wire. It represented a system that restricted movement, divided families, and denied millions the freedoms Americans often take for granted. Reagan refused to treat that division as permanent. He understood that free nations must be willing to identify the difference between liberty and oppression, and have the courage to say so. 2 years later, the Berlin Wall fell. Freedom survives when people refuse to accept tyranny as inevitable. So when freedom is challenged today, will we have the courage to defend it with the same clarity?
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1: I mentioned Joey Hudson being with us for 25 plus years. I've known Joey for, like, well, heck, going on 40 years. Long time in my life. He, of course, filled in this week for me for a couple of days as I was going through the move. I want to give you an update on the move because I want to thank a local moving company in the Tampa Bay area for something they did that really made it just so absolutely special and wonderful and eliminated all the stress that I had over the bad news that they had to share with us. A lot of text messages pouring in. Indiana, Mike, it's wild to hear your broadcast from 9/11 25 years ago. You sound exactly the same then as you do now. I don't feel like I'm aging, but I know I am. I know I can see the wrinkles and I can see the gray hair, but I feel kind of the same. Minnesota, Mike, I've been listening to you since 9/11. I was driving a school bus, and I was able to leave the radio station on to listen to your show as I was picking up the kids for school. The kids listened, and it was all very quiet, which, of course, is very unusual for elementary school kids. Colorado, Mike, I've been listening since before 9/11. I was working from home for AT&T Local when I heard you announce what was going on. And hearing from Sandra, too, in the Carolinas, to just think about how different things were 25 years ago. How about no iPhones, text messages? We did communicate kind of via text, but in a very different way. I had forgotten all about this. I'll bet, Eric, I'll bet you don't remember this either. Let's bring Joey back after a couple of great days filling in Tuesday, Wednesday of this week. And, of course, Joey, you gave me all kinds of advice on what to do when the mover drops your big screen TV and breaks it. Only me would have the movers drop the big screen TV. But I've got a happy ending to that story that I'll share with everybody here in just a moment. But thanks for your I always have trouble with the word from The Godfather, how do you say it?
2: I don't know, I shouldn't ask you.
1: I mean but you're like my right hand man, my chief of staff, my Robin to my Batman, and great job filling in. And I had the radio on kind of in the background as I was stressing about the big move this week. But you and I were talking about September 11, 25 years ago, and how we were all communicating with each other. You reminded me about something. We had pagers back then. Yep. We didn't have text messages, but
2: that's right.
1: But you're telling me, and I have no memory of this. You're saying we texted each other on the pagers?
2: So what we did, and of course, there was other radio stations, affiliates, and media outlets all over the country were wanting to interview people who had been in the city that morning. And mm-hmm. and as you described a minute ago, you and Eric literally put a CD in. I mean, that's where we were at that point in time. A lot of things were on CDs, and y'all.

0: message of the name and the phone number and the and you know the call sign or whatever of the radio station.
1: So do you remember that Greg Anderson, who was then our boss, was in the air that day and we couldn't locate him, and we were terrified.
0: I do remember that.
1: And and I was calling Linda, his wife. Greg Anderson was our boss many years ago back in South Carolina, then wound up being our boss here at Salem Media before he retired a number of years ago. He was in the air. And you know what scared me? I was an emotional wreck since we couldn't reach him. But when I called Linda, now these are two of the most faith-filled people you'll ever meet. They are deeply religious. They're big Bible-believing Christians. Do you know she wasn't rattled at all? She said, look, you know, it's in the Lord's hands. And she was, and they've been together for many, many years. And I'll never forget her calm. And then she made me calm because I'm calling Denise. And Denise was a wreck. I mean, she's out on Long Island and with the kids, and we were all frantic. Here's a little bit of what it sounded like that day. Let's listen together if we can. This is audio from the Empire State Building the morning of September 11th, Joey, 25 years ago, and you and Peg were plugged into this whole process because, like you said, we were giving interviews to different media outlets and different affiliates because everybody wanted to talk to people who were certainly in the Empire State Building. Here we were on the 18th floor of the Empire State Building 25 years ago today. Now, it says here two planes crashed into the World Trade Center. It almost appears to be, and this is all speculative, but almost some kind of a terrorist attack. I don't want to jump the gun here, because this is all just coming in, but it appears that two different planes have struck the World Trade Center towers. Yes, you can see it looks like one of them on the building, the north building, is the upper floors. The other, oh my God, there's explosions. These two, the twin towers, are destroyed. They look like they're obliterated. And there are obviously thousands of people at work in these buildings. And this would have happened at around 9 a.m. Eastern Standard Time when many, many people are at work. It looks like a pair of planes have crashed into the World Trade Center towers. And it looks like a plane has hit each tower, right? Which would not seem to be, and again, please bear with me, this would not seem to be, oh my God! They just showed the video of the plane crashing into the World Trade Center tower. A second plane. I can't believe that video. They had video of the plane crashing into the tower because they were shooting the tower from the first attack.
2: Wow, that was, and you know, I'm a little ashamed. I shouldn't have said, used the Lord's name like that, but I was emotional and we didn't know what was going on. And of course, we were dealing with a very pragmatic concern, Joey, as you remember, they wanted us to leave, the building. They were trying to evacuate and Ron Mitchell, who was our producer then, he right now, Ron, with us a long time, he's now a big executive at Fox News. He went on to produce the Bill O'Reilly Show before he went on to a top executive position at Fox News. Always so proud of my friend and longtime team member, Ron Mitchell, but he was trying to organize everything in those studios and in those offices, and we're on the phone to you guys and Denise and everything. It's hard, Joey, hard to believe that 25 years has passed since that fateful morning.
0: It really is, and it's, you know, it's easy to get emotional when you think about it and you think about what you were thinking and feeling that particular morning. You know, my first thought that day, after the buildings had come down, because, you know, even with when the planes hit and the second plane hit, I don't know that any of us ever even dreamed that the buildings would be completely, that they would collapse like they did. Right. But Peg and I had been up to New York City a few weeks before. As you know, her birthday is in the middle of August. And we had been up to celebrate birthday and visit with you guys. And for some reason, we went down to the World Trade Center. And we went up to the what was the name of the restaurants up on the top floor?
1: Windows on the World.
0: Windows on the World.
1: Windows on the World.
0: We never went there, but for some reason,

0: we did that particular visit. And I remember you got on one elevator, went to a certain level, then you got on a second elevator to go to the top. The second elevator, the lady who was the operator of the elevator, we were talking with her. She was an elderly lady then. She had started that job the first day those buildings opened and had been that elevator operator for that many years. And my first thought was, did she make it? Did she survive? She got up like everybody else that morning, went to work, and probably perished in that building.
1: Yeah, I'll bet she didn't make it. Very few people on those upper floors made it. And of course, the harrowing videos of all the people jumping to their deaths. Can you imagine having to make that choice? Do you burn? Do you get burned alive, or do you plummet to your death? And I have such a fear of falling. The thought of falling to your death. I always wonder. I posted this on Twitter the other day, on X the other day, and I took it down. I thought it was a little too morbid, but they were showing the video of all the people that were plummeting out of the windows. Do you think those people, those poor souls, lost consciousness as they were falling 50, 80, 100 stories, or do you think they were awake the whole way down?
0: You know, that's an interesting question to ask a doctor. I don't know.
1: I wonder.
0: Yeah. But I always wondered about that. Would just be a horrible way. Yeah.
1: Joey, it's, you know, you're one of the most important people in my life, and it's a real blessing to have you and Peg in my life for all these years. And thanks for reminiscing with me a little bit today on this anniversary of the 25th anniversary of that horrible attack. Thanks, my friend. Joey Hudson joining us today, and I wanted to share that with you because it was he's obviously a very meaningful, significant part of my life and your life as well as our guest host here on the Mike Gallagher Show. We're so grateful we've been playing these 9/11 vignettes from our friends at LifeVac. 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
1: September 11th, 2001 changed New York and our nation forever. In the aftermath of the attacks, first responders rushed towards danger, displaying extraordinary courage, sacrifice, and commitment. Today, we hear from one of those heroes, former Local 6A concrete worker Robert Cole. 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
2: I was on a construction site in Ozone Park, Queens. We could see the trade centers clearly from where we were, even though it was 10, 12 miles away. I was there within about 4 or 5 hours. I don't know how it happened. Home Depot showed up with thousands and thousands of orange buckets, and everybody started doing the old-fashioned fire brigade. Empty buckets went in on one line, and full buckets went out on another line. Trucks showed up, and bulldozers showed up, and we started making progress, like, immediately. All kinds of people were there, but people showed up with food, bottled water. Tents started going up. There was thousands and thousands of guys. They're digging in a pile of rubble that's smoldering. I think the whole country came together for that.
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3: Very special day, and I'm getting a lot of text messages from people who've been with us for, I was thinking about this driving into work, how many people have been part of this show for 25 years? Here's a text from Arizona. Oh, Mike, I was listening to you, and I was with you that morning. I was listening to your show on a clock radio back before I had streaming on a smartphone. We used to have clock radios. We used to have pagers. President Trump speaking today at the Pentagon. There, of course, there are commemoration ceremonies taking place today at Ground Zero in New York City, at the Pentagon, where the president attended, at Shanksville, Pennsylvania, where those brave passengers took the plane down. Trump, of course, speaking this week at the big Republican midterm convention, offering $5,000 if we can win the House and the Senate. Hold on to the House and the Senate this November. I get that it's fiscally irresponsible, but I'm in. Whatever it takes to win, we got to win. You know how many people would have their how many people that's a game changer for? $5,000? The Democrats are just mad because they didn't think of it first, and they're not in power to be able to offer that. They love doing dividends and economic stimulus payments, don't they? So spare me all the outrage about Trump's idea to throw people a lifeline. $5,000 dividend to every American if we hold on to the House and the Senate? Great idea. Count me in. I get that it's fiscally nuts, but look, that ship has sailed. Fiscal irresponsibility? I mean, you can't unring that bell. Good luck trying. Here's the president earlier today at the Pentagon on this somber ceremony, remembering what happened 25 years ago today.
4: Free people must never avert their eyes from such hideous cruelty. We cannot forget that moment of immense and horrible evil that took place in this world, bent on the destruction of all that is good. But this morning, we also remember how America responded to that wickedness. On days like 9/11, we learn what a country is truly made of. We're learning right now what we're made of. And we have to be strong and we have to be smart. And Americans are made of a goodness and spirit that can transcend any earthly force. And that's what we're doing better than anyone else has ever been able to do it. Because we are sustained by a supreme strength far more powerful than steel alone. Aboard flight 93 in the skies over Pennsylvania, brave flight attendant, boiled water to fight back. A loving father from New Jersey, Todd Beamer, asked a telephone operator in Illinois to join him in the Lord's Prayer. Thy kingdom come, thy will be done on earth as it is in heaven.
3: President Trump today at the Pentagon remembering the victims of 9/11 25 years ago today. Coming up, we're going to take you back to the Empire State Building and look, my longtime sort of guru of all things Team Gallagher, Eric Hansen. He was with us then. He's with us now. We'll remember what that morning felt like in one of the most famous buildings in the world, the Empire State Building, and catching up with my podcast partner, Mark Davis. It's all coming up.
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3: Quick question. 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Here's the kicker. 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
15: With SRN News, I'm John Scott. Yemen teeters on the brink of renewed civil war.
16: Yemen's internationally recognized government is backed by Saudi Arabia and is now calling for international support against the Houthi faction. Yemen's National Defense Council, condemning the Houthi moves, says it's on the front line of defending freedom of navigation off its shores. Yemen's civil war has had a truce since 2022. Yemen's population is 40 million. Richard Boyd reporting.
15: Asian shares mix. U.S. futures have edged lower. Oil prices gaining more than 3% as worries grow over global oil supplies after Saudi Arabia shuts down a major oil pipeline that was used to help bypass the Strait of Hormuz. Brent crude, the international standard, trading at near $108 a barrel. Investors are also closely watching the Federal Reserve's meeting. That happens this week. This is SRN News.
14: 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Hugh Hewitt explains what the midterms are all about.
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14: 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The Answer.
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19: This is Albert Moeller for townhall.com. The morning of September 11, 2001 was stunningly beautiful. It was a promising day as it started, and yet it would end as a day of horror that would be indelibly etched into the American psyche. Those beautiful skies carried mass murder and terror. Through those skies flew airliners turned into massive bombs, carrying human passengers who were exploded into dust. The sight of the airliners flown into the Twin Towers of the World Trade Center, smoke rising from the Pentagon, and then the towers burning and twisting and falling. All of it was shown on television screens over and over again. Americans were shocked and declared that the world would never look the same again. The 25th anniversary of 9/11 demands serious moral reflection. Sadly, the anniversary also underlines massive questions about America's role in the world, about the war on terror, and about the stark moral realities of our times. We know this. We need to pray. May God bless, guide, and protect the United States of America.
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4: AI on the front page. Good morning. I'm Mike Gavin in for Gordon Deal along with Nicole Murray. It's Monday, August 14th, and here's what we have for you this hour.
25: Recent comments by current and former AI executives on the dangers of the technology is spurring lawmakers to call for action, even as President Trump downplays the need for it.
4: Oil prices continue to march upward as missiles continue to fly in the Strait of Hormuz.
25: A Wisconsin congressman who is running for governor had to swim to safety after a plane he was on made an emergency landing in a lake.
4: And one thing that humans can still beat the robots in, planning travel.
26: Just so that we were like, we'll find stuff that we can do on our own that might be even a little more fun than the stuff included on the tour. So took those off, and the price per person went from $4,800 each to $2,500.
4: Jenna Contino from MarketWatch with more on how she saved money and had a more pleasant travel experience using a human travel agent. That's coming up later in the hour. The debate over how fast artificial intelligence should advance is intensifying, and the biggest names in AI and the Trump administration aren't yet on the same page. On Friday, President Trump said he wasn't concerned about the rapid pace of AI development, stressing the need for America to stay ahead of China. Then Saturday, Anthropic CEO Dario Amodei called for the industry to deliberately slow down, saying AI is advancing so quickly that safety measures can't keep up. In an interview with CBS, he proposed independent safety evaluators with access to AI companies.
27: I won't lie to you, there are real dangers. And I think for too long, the industry lied to people about the fact that this technology had risks.
4: OpenAI CEO Sam Altman and Elon Musk backed that idea. On Sunday, during a visit to Ireland, President Trump said America is leading China in AI, and whoever wins AI wins. He said guardrails are possible, but dismissed some warnings about AI as coming from very negative forces. House Speaker Mike Johnson called for bringing AI leaders to the White House to discuss guardrails rather than immediately imposing an emergency moratorium. Minority Leader Hakeem Jeffries called on lawmakers to act urgently on AI. For years, states have been courting tech companies to build data centers in an effort to bring investment into their states. Now, hefty tax bills and backlash from residents has changed that equation. For details, we welcome Amrith Ramkumar, tech reporter for the Wall Street Journal. Amrith, why are some of these states reversing course when it comes to data centers?
28: They're looking at all the polls and seeing everyone protesting against data centers and looking for things they can do to take action. The public has been very clear they don't want these facilities in their backyards. And the size and value of the tax exemptions has really ballooned in recent years. In Ohio, for example, and other states, they were basically valued at over $1 billion last year. And that wasn't what people had in mind when they passed these exemptions more than a decade ago. At that time, everyone was using data centers to support things like Netflix or basic web services for a company, looking through emails, etc. And now you have these AI models that are booming and the facilities are getting much bigger and much more lucrative for the companies in terms of the exemptions. So that's why you're seeing so many states go this route. We've had at least 10 this year, basically, take action in some way to pause or cancel these exemptions, and dozens more considering legislation that would do the same thing.
0: Right. You mentioned Ohio is one of those states, a striking example in your story. The tax exemption that was expected to cost relatively little ended up exceeding $1.5 billion in a single year. What's changed so dramatically in the economics of these data centers?
28: The big thing is just the size of the facilities. In the past, they were, like I said, relatively small, and now they've gotten so big. And that matters a lot because that means these companies are now spending potentially billions of dollars on the chips that are needed to power these AI models. And that makes the facilities much more expensive, and the value of the exemptions goes up. And that's why the public has been so upset. It was really interesting. In Ohio, a local outlet reported that the value of the exemptions last year was $1.5 billion, more than 10 times the original amount the state government expected. And that outcry after that really forced Republican Governor Mike DeWine to pause new exemptions. And we've seen this issue come up in the governor's race there and in similar contexts around the country. And what is interesting, too, is that some states are actually sticking with the exemptions despite the backlash. So you have states like Indiana, West Virginia, Wyoming, and others that are still welcoming data centers. So people are speculating there could be a bit of a reorientation maybe if the states do go forward and cancel these exemptions, and then new data centers could go up in places that do have the breaks. So it is a really interesting dynamic to watch going forward, because again, an exemption of 6 to 7% on sales tax when you're spending hundreds of millions of dollars or billions of dollars on equipment and you have to refresh the chips in the data center every few years. These are material savings, and industry executives have said they will go to the places that have these exemptions in place.
0: Right. Sounds like the states don't have a lot of leverage here in trying to maybe renegotiate these deals, because they, as you said, they just could kind of pick up and go somewhere else. Plenty of states still welcoming data centers into the fold.
28: That was a really interesting dynamic as well. I talked to an Ohio state representative who is trying to threaten the tech companies with new taxes and other measures targeting them to try to bring them back to the negotiating table. And the Ohio example again is super interesting because companies like Amazon, Google, Meta were able to negotiate decades-long exemptions under the blanket exemption, essentially. So each of those companies has individual deals that give them that protection for a really long time. And so this representative, Tristan Rader, and other lawmakers don't think that's fair, and they're trying to take other actions to sort of draw them out. But you're right. At the end of the day, these projects do generate a lot of revenue in these communities, and that can allow these states to have more investment in schools, police departments, fire departments, etc. And it's really hard for a lot of the local places to turn that down. And so a lot of the state governors and lawmakers are weighing that factor against just this enormous public backlash that we've seen grow in recent weeks.
0: Yeah, not the end of the story for sure. Thanks, Amrith. Amrith Ramkumar from the Wall Street Journal. Meanwhile, the war involving the U.S., Israel, and Iran is putting new pressure on global energy prices with no clear end in sight. As an Iranian commercial ship was hit Sunday near the Strait of Hormuz, killing at least one person and injuring others, and a British maritime agency says another vessel was hit by a projectile in that strategic waterway. Iran has also postponed a meeting with Gulf nations aimed at discussing shipping through Hormuz, while saying the strait won't fully reopen without U.S. concessions. Meanwhile, Iran-backed Houthi rebels in Yemen are expanding their control near the Red Sea and claimed another attack on a Saudi military base. Saudi Arabia has also temporarily shut a major oil pipeline after a drone attack. Oil prices are back above $100 a barrel, with Brent crude above $107 this morning and diesel fuel prices over $6 a gallon. President Trump continues to be optimistic that price spikes are temporary.
1: Iran will end right after the it'll end right after the midterms. Gasoline's going to drop like a rock.
0: The president also suggested on Sunday that the U.S. could stay in Iran and keep the oil, drawing a parallel with the U.S. push to take control of Venezuela's vast oil reserves. 14 minutes after the hour now on This Morning, America's First News. Coming up next, a congressman's harrowing swim to safety.
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1: Gordon Deal, taking the morning off. I'm Mike Gavin. Thanks for joining us. Wisconsin Congressman and Republican candidate for governor Tom Tiffany is recovering after surviving a dramatic emergency plane landing in a lake. The plane lost power Saturday night as it approached Wausau downtown airport. The pilot put the four-seat plane down in Lake Wausau. As the aircraft began to sink, Tiffany and the pilot got out, called 911, and swam about 100 to 150 feet to shallow water. Firefighters then rescued them by boat. Both men were taken to a hospital with minor injuries. Tiffany recalled the experience to reporters.
2: The plane was slowly submerging, but we just stayed on top of the plane. Len was standing on one of the wings. I went to the back of the plane.
1: Tiffany suffered a cut above his right eye that required 12 stitches. The pilot needed 4 stitches. Both were released from the hospital. Tiffany says the experience reminded him just how precious life is. The FAA is investigating what caused the plane to lose power. This portion of the program is brought to you by Incogni. Right now, somewhere, a stranger is buying a list. Not stocks, people, data brokers sell real marketing lists named suffering seniors, recently widowed, bad credit card declines, low-income swing voters. 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They can't harm you if they can't find you. 20 minutes after the hour now, and here's Nicole Murray.
0: And now, the three big things you need to know. Number one.
3: President Trump appears to be dismissing calls from top artificial intelligence leaders to slow the development of AI models, saying the U.S. is in a direct race against China.
4: We can put guardrails, we can do this and that, but I think you have a lot of negative forces that are bringing it up that shouldn't be bringing it up, and they're bringing up things that won't happen. But whoever wins with AI wins.
3: Three AI industry leaders have endorsed slowing the pace at which the industry improves artificial intelligence model capabilities. They are Anthropic CEO Dario Amodei, OpenAI CEO Sam Altman, and XAI founder Elon Musk.
0: Number two.
3: An Iranian cargo vessel has been struck in the Strait of Hormuz, which prompted Tehran to postpone its meeting with other Gulf nations. House Speaker Mike Johnson on NBC.
5: The Iranians are not trustworthy negotiating partners, of course. They lie every day. They sit at the table, tell you one thing, do the opposite. For some of them, it's part of their religion.
3: Saudi Arabia has also closed its pipeline that bypasses the Strait of Hormuz. Oil prices have jumped more than 3% this morning.
0: Number three.
3: Firefighters in Northern California continue to increase containment on the Lucas Fire, burning near the Mendocino National Forest. Cal Fire Captain Robert Foxworthy.
6: This fire is getting a lot of resources thrown at it, and we are hoping to get this thing contained as quickly as possible and start getting those folks back into their home as fast as we can.
3: Foxworthy added that the fire has burned more than 4,100 acres and was 25% contained as of yesterday evening. Massachusetts police say the lone holdout juror in the Lindsey Clancy murder trial was accused of domestic violence in September of 2021. The juror, who has not been identified, allegedly grabbed his wife by the throat and threw her into a dresser. Clancy pleaded not guilty to murdering her three children, citing postpartum psychosis. The judge declared a mistrial after the jury said it was deadlocked 3 times. Amazon said it is pausing operations with 21 Air, the cargo carrier that operated the aircraft that crashed in Miami last weekend, killing 5 people. The plane for Amazon Air overran a runway while landing and struck multiple vehicles on the ground.
7: We're Owen's women. Love is our undoing.
8: What if you guys were all just a little bit dramatic?
3: Practical Magic 2 conjured a box office victory this weekend, opening at number one domestically nearly three decades after the original film's release. The Warner Brothers sequel earned roughly $30 million.
1: This is the thing we do now. We put out sequels like 30 or 40 years sometimes, even after the original one. Started with Top Gun a few years ago, and like it's happening all the time now.
3: I used to hate it, but it works. People go to see it.
1: It definitely works. Thanks, Nicole. 23 minutes after the hour.
7: Man, I love this place. I've been surfing here since I was a kid. Now, seeing my grandson out on the water, it means everything to me. Watching him and taking in the blue waves, the sea breeze, the blurry horizon.
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0: Another place where AI has become prevalent is in booking travel. But Jenna Contino, smart spending reporter at MarketWatch, says that going with a human travel agent cut thousands of dollars off of her latest vacation. And she joins us now to talk about it. So, Jenna, what gave you the idea to ditch the AI for the travel agent?
1: So it kind of started, I was on a trip with my family last year, and I remember I was asking my dad something about where we were going for dinner or something we had planned, and he was like, oh, let me check the itinerary that my travel agent sent. And I was like, what? You use the travel agent? Like, I didn't know that. And he was like, yeah, it's free. Like, I don't feel like planning it. And I didn't know that travel agent, they're not always free, but a lot of times they're free. They make money on the commissions they get from, you know, booking with certain companies. And so, you know, I had this upcoming Europe trip that I was planning with a friend and thought, I'm going to check it out. I'm busy with work and I've got stuff going on. Maybe this can, you know, free up some time for me. So, you know, there's no cost. Travel agents have access to cheaper bookings and perks. And you can still really customize your itinerary, and you have the final say, even if you're not the one kind of creating it from the beginning.
2: Right. And then you wound up in the process, well, finding out a lot about travel agents and about the benefits of using a travel agent. And the big one was you cut a lot of money off the price of your vacation, you think?
1: Yes, I did. Yeah. So the first kind of draft, I guess, of the itinerary that was sent, the price was a little under $10,000, and so it was two friends, so about $4,800 each, which was way over my budget. I knew I'd be spending a couple thousand dollars, but was trying to stay lower than $5,000. And so I was like, let me look through the itinerary and find some places I can cut, because I had a feeling, you know, it's a travel agent. She's probably trying to add in some excursions or, you know, transportation maybe for some company she works with, which I get. But I don't really need all of the perks. I'm okay with cutting costs in some areas. So I looked at the itinerary. The main thing I did was skip private transfers from the airport. She had kind of built into our itinerary, you know, a car to pick us up from the airport or train station and take us to the hotel, and then one to take us back when we left. And it was really pricey. And I asked her, I was like, what are these prices compared to Ubers or to public transportation? Because we don't really need all this. And she was like, the transfers will probably be double the price of an Uber. So if you don't want those on there, we can take them off. So that was one big thing. And then the other thing was guided walking tours in each city, which those can be nice if you kind of have no idea where to start in a city. But I've been to Europe a couple of times now. I've been to most of these cities I'm traveling to, and I really enjoy just kind of wandering and enjoying a city organically. So we knew we wanted to keep one tour for Sagrada Familia, which is a giant cathedral in Barcelona, because it can get really busy, especially because construction is finishing up on it. So we kept the tour for that. But everything else, I think there was like a London sightseeing tour that was half of a day. There's one in Paris, and just stuff that we were like, we'll find stuff that we can do on our own that might be even a little more fun than the stuff included on the tour. So took those off, and the price per person went from $4,800 each to $2,500.
0: I mean, you cannot argue with that. Thanks, Jenna. Jenna Contino from MarketWatch. 30 minutes after the hour now, you're listening to This Morning.
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0: 34 minutes after the hour, Mike Gavin in for Gordon Deal along with Nicole Murray on this Monday, August 14th. Here's some of the stories we're following for you this morning. President Trump downplays the need for AI regulation as lawmakers and AI execs sound the alarm. Oil prices are spiking as supplies continue to be tight. A federal judge ordered the Postal Service not to implement President Trump's executive order limiting mail ballots. Massachusetts police say the lone holdout juror in the Lindsey Clancy murder trial was accused of domestic violence 5 years ago. Amazon announced it's pausing operations with cargo carrier 21 Air following last week's deadly crash in Miami. Giants beat the Cowboys on Sunday Night Football. Alexander Zverev beats Ben Shelton to win the U.S. Open. And the new mom who got a break from a flight attendant's helping hand. That story in about 20 minutes. Years of warnings about how vulnerable our infrastructure could be are colliding with a new reality. AI is making those weaknesses easier for hackers to exploit. We get more now from this morning's Dan Loney.
13: Well, we seemingly know all the potential benefits there are with AI, and we're learning, seemingly day by day, what some of those weaknesses could be. One could be around just our basic utilities. Sam Sabin of Axios joins us right now to go over what she has learned. All right, what are the concerns? Because it's still a world where we know a little bit, but it feels like we don't know enough about where we're headed with AI.
14: Totally. I would actually argue, especially where I sit covering cybersecurity and thinking about the utilities that you just highlighted, we actually know probably a lot more than we realize, right? The issue with AI is it is more so supercharging and fast-tracking the cyber attacks that we've already experienced. So if you're someone who unfortunately has lived or currently lives in a town that has faced an outage at your local rural hospital, right, which has been happening for years, what we do realize and know is that AI is going to make it so that those outages at hospitals or power plants or water treatment centers or even local government services are probably going to happen more frequently because hackers are able to launch more attacks and just do things at a speed that they previously just couldn't do. So unfortunately, it's a little bit scarier than we realize, but maybe we do know more and can prepare better than we also realize at the same time.
13: Well, and seemingly that's probably part of the reason why we see more conversation these days about security and protection of our digital content more so than ever before.
14: Totally, totally. I think part of it is, especially in cybersecurity circles, right, it feels like we have a roadmap to get ready. It is just a matter of getting resources into the hands of the organizations that need them the most. And doing that requires so many other hurdles that hackers don't have to face. Hackers don't have to go to their government and ask for more money for their IT team so that they can use AI. They just have the money and can do it, or they find other ways to access these tools, right? And so that is kind of the issue that we're facing now, is that, we're seeing more and more conversations about how we safeguard our utilities, our water systems, things like that, in part because we realize it's going to take so long to get money, funding, employee counts, et cetera, in place to prepare for what seems to be coming down.
13: How much recognition is there by the companies around utilities and critical infrastructure of how important security is these days? And I'll add to that, how much recognition is there by the people who

0: they can get the few bills that they can through the door out. They want to save that for maybe bigger talking points or other issues, right? They're thinking more about immigration. They're thinking about job loss because of AI and things like that, or affordability and how to live. And they're not thinking too much about cybersecurity, which is pretty common outside of the Hill as well, right? We don't think about it until we're the ones hacked.
1: That's Sam Sabin from Axios with this morning's Dan Loney. 20 minutes in front of the hour now on This Morning, America's First News. Coming up next, can your smart device put you in hot water?
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0: Well, we're all becoming painfully aware that we're being watched all the time, even by our appliances. Could that come back to bite us in divorce court? We find out from Gordon Deal.
1: We're speaking with Jennifer Hargrave, family law attorney based in Dallas, also owner of Hargrave Family Law. We're talking about this peculiar case here in which a vacuum cleaner camera has become the subject of a kind of divorce proceedings. I know this is, I guess, in Taiwan, but explain the basics of this and what's being argued here.
2: I mean, you know, the problem is, in this case, it looks like the husband had recorded his wife having an affair with the family vacuum cleaner, right? Like, who knew that vacuum cleaners had video recording devices on it? But I think for most people, it's just really important to be aware, first of all, that, you know, there are these recording devices in our homes now. And, you know, if those are known, if we both install the cameras on the inside to, you know, monitor our children and whatever, we

0: need to make sure there's consent. You cannot be, in general, you shouldn't be recording with people without their consent. This law will vary state to state. So I'm in Texas. So in Texas, I can record any conversation to which I'm a party. That's okay. That's not true across the board. But I'm not allowed to install secret video recording devices in my home without consent. And so we do see situations where people, you know, come have these recordings of catching their spouse in the act, but you know what turns out, where they think they've caught their spouse, it turns out they're actually the one who's caught doing the surreptitious recording, the illegal recording. So it's, you know, it's really important to be mindful, first of all, if you're going through a divorce, what recording devices do you know about, what's out there? You know, take a look at your shared iPhone account or your shared Google Drives or whatever that's tracking, right? So I mean, there's definitely legal ways that people get information. If you're sharing all that information with your now soon to be ex-spouse, that's not illegal, right? Yeah. You set up those cameras, you did those things. So it's important to remember that. But once the divorce is filed, there are restraining orders that go into effect that will, you know, prohibit you from doing that. If you've moved out of the house and those cameras are there, I don't think you should be accessing those cameras. Yeah. If things are happening on the outside, they're outside cameras, that's different. But if it's happening on the inside, people have an expectation of privacy on the inside. I think the surprise is that, you know, you think you've caught your spouse red-handed, and it turns out they've actually caught you red-handed. Oh, and there's criminal, very serious criminal repercussions to secretly video recording people.
1: Right.
0: And access, you know, the other things people do is access, you know, they will hack into their online accounts. You know, you can, you know your spouse, you can guess what their passwords are, but they didn't give you the password, you're guessing it. Mm. That's illegal too. Don't do that. So there's just a lot of ways people can get in trouble in trying to gather information and monitor their spouse, and it's troublesome. So there are legal ways and proper ways to go about getting information, and then there's illegal ways that can end you up in a lot of hot water.
1: You mentioned something earlier which made me think, I know it's illegal to record without consent privately, say in a home, but what if you suspect something of elder care abuse or, God forbid, child mm-hmm. abuse in the home, and you wanted to record a nanny or a child? Childcare provider.
0: Yeah, I mean, the best practice is to make it known that you are recording people. And so for a lot of times, the analysis has to do with an expectation of privacy. Is it right for a nanny or a caregiver to expect privacy? I think if you're in your hiring agreements, you let them know that this, you know, their care is being monitored, then you may have a defense.
2: All right, that's family law attorney Jennifer Hargrave with Gordon Deal. 12 minutes now in front of the hour. Coming up next, another check of today's top stories.
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1: Our country, family, friends, and neighbors were forever changed by the terrorist attacks of September 11th, 25 years ago.
2: There's a familiar voice. Very cool getting to hear Gordon during the pregame of Sunday Night Football on NBC. That's why he wasn't able to get up at 2 a.m. to join us this morning, but he'll be back in the driver's seat tomorrow. Just about 8 minutes in front of the hour now, and here's Nicole Murray.
0: And now, the three big things you need to know. Number one.
3: Anthropic CEO Dario Amodei on CBS News warned that the development of artificial intelligence comes with real dangers as the technology advances at a, quote, exponential rate.
4: It doesn't mean we need to panic today. It doesn't mean we need to shut it all down. What I would say, it's a warning sign. It's a warning sign that we need to slow down.
3: President Trump added that he sees the race against China as a key issue on AI regulation. House Speaker Mike Johnson said that Congress will not lead the charge on governing AI safety.
0: Number two.
3: Wisconsin Congressman Tom Tiffany said he sustained minor injuries after the plane he was traveling in made an emergency landing on Lake Wausau in central Wisconsin.
5: As we went to our final approach, the plane lost power, and Len said to me, we are going down. Pull your seatbelt tight.
3: Tiffany, who is running for governor, has since been treated and released from the hospital.
0: Number three.
3: Mayor Brandon Johnson has announced that he will seek a second term leading Chicago.
6: I'm talking about making sure that people can thrive in our city. We also have to help our people identify the difference between real progressives and posers.
3: In other news, President Trump is calling on his Ukrainian counterpart to halt strikes on Russian refineries, saying the attacks are causing a shortage of diesel. Ukraine's recent long-range strikes have targeted Russia's oil and gas industry, which Kyiv says both funds and directly fuels its war on Ukraine. Pennsylvania officials have confirmed the first measles-related death in Jefferson County. According to coroner Greg Furlong, a 40-year-old woman died on Saturday. Officials previously reported two measles-related deaths in Lancaster County. The Giants looked like a different squad under new head coach John Harbaugh.
7: Singletary to the left of Dart, wants to throw, steps up, throws left. Guess who? Singletary again at the five and runs into the end zone for a Giants touchdown.
3: Jerry Recco with the call on Compass Media Network says Jackson Dart's third touchdown pass of the game put the Giants up 28-14 against the Cowboys in the fourth quarter of Sunday Night Football. The final score, New York 28, Dallas 20.
2: Giants win. Happy about that. Gordon on TV. Awesome. Night games. I can't take it anymore.
3: Yeah, it's past my bedtime.
2: Too many night games. Put them on at 1 o'clock. Thanks, Nicole. 6 minutes in front of the hour.
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flight attendant on a recent flight from Newark to Grand Rapids, Michigan, noticed a new mother struggling to stay awake while holding her baby and stepped in to help. Republic Airways flight attendant Monique Harris saw the exhausted mom starting to doze off, and when the baby began to slip from her lap, Harris immediately picked him up and held him. She then told the mother to go ahead and sleep. She'd take care of the baby for a while. The mom had recently given birth overseas and was finally bringing her baby home to meet the family. A passenger captured a photo of the moment, and it went viral. Harris says she often performs small acts of kindness for passengers, and before the flight ended, she gave this new mom a note telling her she was doing a great job and was stronger than she felt. And that'll do it for this hour. For Nicole Murray, I'm Mike Gavin. 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
1: 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Nearly one-third own more than one motor vehicle. Virtually everyone living in poverty as defined by government has color TV. 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
4: With SRN News, I'm John Scott. Senator Tom Cotton acknowledges that inflation is hurting Americans, but says success in Iran is key to helping them.
5: It was 9% under Joe Biden. We got it down to nearly 3%. That's not good enough. We need to do more. But one way to do more is to increase the flow of oil in the global economy. And fortunately, one of the best countries doing that is here in America. And we can pump more oil and gas here in America. That will help bring down the price of gas and diesel. And we can also make sure that our Arab friends in the Middle East are able to produce their oil and get it through the strait.
4: Senator Cotton, an Arkansas Republican, made his comments to the Salem Radio Network. There's a flaw in Georgia's voting equipment that can allow voters to be matched to their ballots after they've been cast. Election security advocates urging Georgia officials to fix the issue before the election. State election officials say they've taken steps to address the harm. This is SRN News.
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15: Good Monday morning. Larry O'Connor here in our D.C. studios. It's also the flagship station, WMAL, right here in Washington, D.C., and on the Salem Radio Network here in the Relief Factor Studios. Thanks for joining us. Let me give you a quick look-see as to what the next 3 hours are going to look like. By the way, I recognize there are some people on the network who don't have all 3 hours, and I apologize if that frustrates you. You should talk to your local radio station. I haven't fixed that. Coming up in 30 minutes, Cully Stimson's going to join us. Friend of this program. He's been at Heritage Foundation for quite some time. He used to work at the Pentagon. He was part of the legal response from the Bush administration after 9/11. He's got some interesting insights into where we are 25 years later, especially after the last 72 hours that we've seen in reflecting on how this country responded on this 25th anniversary. We'll talk to Cully about it. Also coming up in our hour number two, we've got Hans von Spakovsky. He's our legal analyst. We'll have him break down what's going on in the legal world. Also in our third hour, Asra Nomani, she's an investigative journalist and a friend of this program. And she's been looking into the curriculum in Fairfax County schools with regard to what our children are learning right now from professional educators as it pertains to the September 11th attacks. It might not surprise you, but it will disgust you. And as always, when we focus on what's going on locally here in the Washington area in our schools, make no mistake. Number one, there's a reason why they're doing it here in Washington. Every single little community body, whether it's a county supervisor or a city councilman or a mayor or a school district. They're all making a grand political gesture here in the nation's capital. But it also is reflective, I'm sure, in the community that you're living in right now or the major city near your community. So we'll get into that. Also, Governor Scott Walker, Young America's Foundation, former governor of Wisconsin, a horrific plane crash, small plane crash that had the Republican candidate, Tom Tiffany, for governor of Wisconsin on that plane. He survived. We'll reflect on that with Governor Walker, but also get his insights into that race and also the rest of the midterms coming up. That's what we're looking forward to over the course of the next 3 hours. And yes, a lot of it is our continuing reflections on the September 11th attacks of 2001. But most importantly, how we're dealing with it, reflecting on it, remembering, and whether we've learned those lessons or forgotten those lessons. We're going to continue that conversation throughout this morning. But we want to begin with the Lindsey Clancy trial. This, of course, is the hung jury, 11-1. One holdout said that Lindsey Clancy was guilty of murdering her three young children. And this story has become a touchstone of sorts. It's become iconic of what we're told is a neglect of mental health issues with regard to women suffering from postpartum depression. Now, here's what's really important for everyone to know. At no point is it my understanding that the defense attorneys presented evidence that Lindsey Clancy was in fact suffering from postpartum depression. Actually, it was much more severe than that, because postpartum depression is not grounds for an insanity defense. No, they said that she actually was suffering from various serious mental disorders well beyond postpartum depression, and that she had conflicting prescription drugs that were affecting her brain that made her act in this insane way. And by the way, there's plenty of discussion regarding the way Massachusetts treats these pleas. In other words, my understanding is, and forget, and we'll ask Hans von Spakovsky about this. He is a lawyer. He is our legal analyst. He'll join us in our hour number two. But in Massachusetts, if a defendant qualifies for the insanity plea, it is now incumbent on the prosecution to prove that she isn't insane. It sort of upends the entire trial. The defense is considered insane until proven otherwise. Now, that's a high bar and a challenging one, and it's unique and specific to what goes on in Massachusetts. I think that's a big factor in all of this as well. But set it all aside, because what has occurred in the weeks since this abomination of a verdict, what we have learned about how the jurors conducted themselves is really, frankly, more distressing than the murder of these three children. And that's saying something. I recognize how atrocious it is for me to say that what we're learning about the jury and the deliberations and the political agenda of those who are celebrating this hung jury and who are making excuses for Lindsey Clancy are actually more disturbing to our society and our culture than the murder of three young innocent children. But I assure you it is. Because if the narrative that has been created around this young mother who murdered her children in cold blood with full deliberation, with planning, the opposite of insanity, if this is allowed to stand and become the norm in this country about how we excuse this kind of unmitigated demonic violence against the innocent of the innocents, we're lost. We're done. And I've made this point before, in a culture that treats unborn children as disposable, in a culture who constantly rationalizes, excuses, and champions the abortion of a young unborn baby right up until the point of birth, and one of the most serious excuses for legalizing abortion up until the point of birth, which is constantly thrown back at those of us who want to protect those unborn children, one of the most serious rationalizations for abortion is health of the mother, and in the same breath, the mental health of the mother. In a culture that allows for a woman to kill her unborn child up until the moment of birth to protect her mental health, well, it is a very, very short step then to allowing Lindsey Clancy to murder her toddler, her infant, her four-year-old? At what age are we going to allow this and make excuses for it and not punish a cold-blooded murderer? That's what we're dealing with here. Which brings us to the jurors. You know, the jurors, the 11 who wanted to acquit Lindsey Clancy and voted to acquit Lindsey Clancy, they're doing a lot of media right now. They're telling their story. They're being treated as heroes in certain political and cultural sectors of this country. And you need to hear what they have to say. Let's start with Paula Devlin here. This is on CBS morning program. It's called CBS Mornings. She was on Friday. We're going to show you something from that appearance as well. And then they played much of her interview over the weekend. Take a listen to this, and then we'll discuss.
16: We knew that this was a turning point, and this would be something that could change something to make it better for other women in the future, for other families. You know, justice for those children is this never happening again.
15: This trial was declared a mistrial because of the hung jury and because they couldn't reach a verdict unanimously. But this trial should be a mistrial regardless because of what you just heard. That's not what jurors are supposed to do. Jurors are not supposed to take a look at the evidence of the case and decide that they need to come up with some sort of proclamation, pronouncement, statement, political platform to make women better and help women from this point forward. No, they're supposed to look at the facts of the case and determine guilt or innocence, or in this case, insanity or not. Let's listen to it again, and I'm going to pause it as we go so you can really comprehend and digest everything that we're doing. Stand by there, Paul. I'm going to ask you to pause. Let's go ahead and start it from the beginning again.
16: We knew that this was a turning point, and this would be something that could change something.
15: Okay, pause right there. A jury is not supposed to. What, she's acting like she's a legislator, like she was elected to an office to pass a law, to make things better and to change things for the better. That's not what a jury is supposed to do. A jury looks at the case, looks at the facts, looks at the evidence, and answers the question the judge told them to answer. The judge did not say, now, why, hey, I leave it in your hands to come up with a unanimous decision that will make things better for women going forward. That's not what a jury does. This is an outrage. And again, she's being celebrated. Where's the reporter pushing back and saying, whoa, whoa, whoa, who elected you to do this? All right, a little bit more. Take a listen.
16: For other women in the future, for other families, you know, justice for those children, is this never happening again?
15: No. Justice for those children is punishing the person who murdered them. It has nothing to do with future mothers and future children, other than to let other mothers know that if they do this, they will also be sent to jail for the rest of their lives. That's what justice is. This is an outrage, an absolute abomination. And it gets even better. Take a listen to this, and then we'll come back and discuss it even further. Here's Gail King on Friday talking to the same juror. And we learned something there on Friday about the lone holdout, the man who said, no, no, no, this woman's guilty. Here, take a listen.
17: I'm curious about the jurors themselves, because we know it was 9 women, 3 men. What was the age range? What was the racial makeup? I haven't heard any of that. What was it?
18: 70-ish to 22.
17: Mm-hmm.
18: And one person of color, and then everybody else was white. A lot of the jurors had children.
17: Uh-huh. And one person of color was a person of color, a woman or a man?
18: A man.
17: A man. Is a holdout juror a person of a black man?
18: Yes.
15: Okay, hold it right there. Because Gail King hears that the holdout juror, the one who wanted to convict, is a black man. And what happens next? Well, you'll hear it.
19: 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I like it too. 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

0: So this juror who has voluntarily decided to go out there and make her name known and her face known, which is important because the male juror, the holdout, he doesn't want anyone to know who he is. And yet there's a local news agency in Boston who's trying to dox this guy and tell the world who he is. Think about that. You know, you're compelled, you're conscripted to participate in a jury. It's illegal for you to say, no, I'm not going to show up. So the government makes you do this. You vote your conscience. You think that this woman is guilty of murder. And now you've got the media trying to reveal who you are, where you live, everything about your past. That's despicable. That should be illegal. But this juror, Paula Devlin, she wants the world to know. She wants the world to hear her. So first she says that she's using this jury trial as a social justice warrior moment to make life better for women everywhere in the future instead of, you know, the basics, which is to determine the guilt or innocence of the accused. And she says justice is, you know, making sure that this doesn't happen again. No, justice is very specific. Punish the woman who did it. Or determine that she shouldn't be punished because she is legitimately insane. Nobody looked at that. That didn't seem to be part of the equation here at all. But then you've got this juror telling Gayle King that the one holdout juror is a black man. That's where we left off. Here's Gayle King's response.
1: One person of color was a person of color, a woman or a man?
2: A man.
1: A man. Is a holdout juror a person of a black man?
2: Yes.
1: A black man is a holdout juror?
2: Yes.
1: Well, I have to sit with that for just a second.
0: Why, Gayle? Why? This tells you everything you need to know about the media in one little moment there. There's so much to unpack right there. I don't even know if I have time to unpack all of it. Gayle King is shocked to learn that the one holdout juror, the man, is black and not white. Why? What is it? What is your preconceived stereotype notion of white men and, for that matter, black men that led you to believe that this had to be a white man who was doing this instead of a black man? And by the way, who were you insulting here exactly, the white man or the black man or both? Well, it doesn't matter. What it does is reveal that these are not journalists. These are not objective reporters. These are people with the exact same agenda that you're seeing of the people that they're reporting on. And CBS News should do something about that, by the way. Which leads us to Gayle King's best friend, Oprah. Take a listen to this podcast she had where all of the women in the room were like, yeah, we should be able to kill our children no matter how old they are, whether they're born or not. And then you had this one brave young lady speak out against it, and listen to how they gang up on her.
3: I think, you know, I say to her, I think so she hasn't gone through it. She's not a mother, so she doesn't know how it feels to have a child.
4: And you disagree?
5: I disagree. I feel like I'm not with the majority right now. I do believe she's a murderer.
4: After all you've heard today, you still...
5: I'm an advocate for mental health.
4: Yeah.
5: It's just unfortunate, like, and she's so quick to say it. She's like, you've never had a baby. You don't understand what it's like to go through all the hormonal shifts. But I just feel as though these were not instant deaths. They weren't gunshots to the head. She was there strangling her kids 3 times. Mm-hmm. You're telling me, like, even after the first time she couldn't snap out of it, you're watching the life leave your kids' eyes, you know? So I know, I hear everybody's opinions, and God bless mothers, but at the same, I just don't understand how we can empathize with somebody that... They weren't strangers. They mm-hmm. were her kids. Mm-hmm. And she was able to grab those exercise bands. That took a lot of effort. And it breaks my heart that these young kids gone through that. But I'm grateful that this conversation is happening, because I do believe, like, women, they are on the back burner when it comes to mental health. If this was a man, like, there would be like a law the next day or something going on, but
4: there would have been research. It would have been funded.
5: Something right away.
0: Wow.
5: But it's just,
0: yeah, she starts to cave at that point. But what a courageous young woman to stand up and say the obvious, morally clear truth to the women in that room. And I'm not minimizing the hormonal shifts. I'm not minimizing what women go through. I'm not minimizing any of that. It's all worthy of attention. It's all worthy of discussion. It's all worthy. And by the way, I think we do have quite a bit of it, and we should do more for sure. But the second we excuse this kind of result, the what message is Oprah and all of the women in that room sending to every single child out there that their mom is going through such hell because they were born? And if she takes it out on you, well, you deserve it. 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
0: Believes she's a murderer. I can't get this clip out of my head, and we'll revisit it throughout the morning. Joining us right now, though, here on O'Connor and Company, is friend of the program, Colleen Stimson, senior legal fellow at Heritage Foundation, former Deputy Assistant Secretary of Defense for Detainee Affairs, and it's in that former position, Colleen Stimson, that you join us today. Good morning. Thanks for joining us.
14: Thanks for having me, Larry.
0: You have an important article written at Daily Signal. Most articles over at Daily Signal are pretty important, but this specifically is from your perspective, looking back 25 years ago on September 11th, and considering a lot of the things that we're seeing right now and the rewriting of history in the September 11th narrative, we thought it would be instructive for all of our listeners and our viewers to hear from you today. First of all, take us back there. What were you doing on September 11th?
14: I was a vice president for mergers and acquisitions and private equity at Marsh McLennan, which is a global financial services firm headquartered out of New York with 58,000 employees, and I ran their D.C. practice, and I had venture capital clients out at a golf course here in D.C. Like so many other businessmen and women, we're serving clients.
0: Yeah. So you went to law school. You were in the Navy Reserves at the time. So you were in the military as well, and you were you know working and making money and starting your career as a sounds like a pretty high powered D.C. New York City lawyer working in high finance. That's kind of a big deal.
14: Well, like so many Americans, I was just doing my part to serve my country and put food on the table. And I was working as a businessman, not a lawyer. And, you know, I'd served on active duty a couple tours and worked as a homicide prosecutor before that. But I really wanted to get into big business, mainly because my best man and my wedding and my best buddy in life, he was running the practice, and he had been encouraging me and henpecking me for so long that I finally joined his practice. And I was just doing my part like everyone else was at the time.
0: Yeah. And then how did September 11th, 2001 change all of that?
14: Well, I got recalled back to active duty pretty quickly. Oddly enough, Larry, my office mate in the D.C. office was Jerry Bremer.
0: Oh.
14: Who became the head of the Coalition Provision Authority in Iraq years later. Jerry had been an ambassador. He was the head of political risk for Marsh. And so I remember the day after September 11th, we looked at each other and said, we're not going to be in private sector much longer. And so I got recalled back to active duty, did my year. And then a while later, after I'd come back off of active duty, I got appointed by President Bush to be the head of detainee policy.
0: But immediately, like at when the attacks happened, you actually ended up losing several colleagues and other people that you knew in New York that you had worked with. Is that correct?
14: Yeah. Yeah, the first plane hit the North Tower, and Marsh McLennan was on the 93rd through 100th floor, and we lost 358 colleagues and consultants almost instantly. And one of my dearest friends in the firm, his new fiance, Trudy Alagero, worked for Marsh, and she was in that tower, and they, the night before, had just planned their honeymoon and picked the wedding site for their wedding. And so Pete Walther, an American hero as far as I'm concerned, searched for Trudy forever. They never found her, of course. It broke him. Broke him and so many other people. It was horrible.
0: And those survivors from your firm back then, do you get together on a regular basis? I've got to think that a moment like this sort of bonds you and makes you family. And inseparable in certain ways, even if you don't see each other all the time. Tell me about what it's like 25 years later with all of those colleagues who survived.
14: Yeah, well, you know, every year it's tough for lots of people around this country on 9/11. This week I went up to New York and went to a private dinner this last week where many of the people who were at Marsh were, and we talked about the lives lost and the way it changed our world. And Marsh had a private ceremony, which I'm not going to go into, but it was very appropriate. And, you know, the wounds are real, Larry. Yeah. They are, people have moved on. It's a great company. Many great companies were there. You know, Howard Lutnick's firm was there. Cantor Fitzgerald and other great firms were there, small and large. But I can tell you, when you hear the bagpipes, and you see the grieving families, and you're there around the people who lost loved ones, funerals, weddings, all

0: the next two sentences are,
1: yeah,
0: are the one
1: that's where I pause. So let me pick up next. Next, you write, we don't sugarcoat what happened that day or who was responsible. We know what happened, and we know who did it.
0: That's right. Yeah, anyone who says otherwise is high, stupid, or from a different planet. I mean, this was an attack that was the easiest thing to see coming in retrospect. We've been following al-Qaeda for years. Osama bin Laden had written two fatwas in Al-Quds Arabiya in London newspapers in the 90s. They bombed the Bali nightclub. They disrupted the Bujinka plot. They tried to bomb a U.S. naval warship in the Middle East, failed because the little sandpan boat sunk. The next year, they succeeded and bombed the USS Cole in the port of Aden in Yemen. They had already gone after the towers in the early 90s and almost brought one of them down.
1: Yeah.
0: The blind sheikh was prosecuted because of that. Osama bin Laden told us, told CNN why he enacted a jihad against us, a fatwa against us. We knew some of the hijackers were in the United States. We knew the day of the attacks because they saw the manifests that these were al-Qaeda operatives. This is not a whodunit. They done it. It scarred America, and we grieved, and we continue to grieve, but we have to remember what happened. We have to be clear-eyed about it.
1: So, I mean, given that, Cully, I mean, we've... We've heard the opposite from a lot of factors, from people who have prominent voices. You know, we've heard that when those of us, you and I, stand up and say that Osama bin Laden attacked us because he loathes our freedoms, he loathes our constitution, he loathes freedom of religion and freedom of faith and everything this country stands for, that we're wrong. That this had much more to do with, you know, our role in the Middle East. It had to do with our allies with Israel. It had to do with, I mean, you just said they told us why they did it. It was in their manifesto. Why are we whitewashing that? Why are we overlooking it? And by the way, follow-up question, would they do it again today if they had the opportunity? These enemies still exist, don't they?
0: Well, I don't follow the idiots and the morons and the revisionists because I live here on Earth. And I'm a practicing Roman Catholic, and I believe in our faith, and I believe in that we're a Judeo-Christian country governed by a constitution. And so anyone who says that stuff should be ignored completely.
1: Yeah.
0: Because, you know, there's a great book by Thomas Sowell called A Conflict of Visions, and he says that when people line up on the opposite side of an issue and they're different from you on topic A, they're different on topic A to Z with you. And so if they're wrong on that, they're wrong on a lot of things. And so I don't pay attention to them, Larry, nor should anyone else take them seriously because they are morons.
1: Is it possible to separate religion from this conversation? And even more so, have we lost the ability to draw a distinction between Islam and Islamism?
0: Well, I don't know about we, but I know you and I and correct thinking people, Democrats, Republican, Independents, people who are not political, know what happened, know who did it, and know what motivated Osama bin Laden and al-Qaeda and later ISIS. These are radical Islamists. They want to establish a global caliphate around the world. They're fanatics. When we lawfully interrogated the high-value detainees, among the many things they said is, you have watches, we have calendars. They know that we don't have the political will to stick it out for the long term, and they were more than willing to sacrifice their earthly body. And they've killed lots of Muslims, by the way. Anyone who gets in their way, they're going to kill them. And so the point in writing this article, and honestly, Larry, I've written a lot. This is the only article that I've written that I think is the most important because it was the hardest to write. We need to remember the lives lost and what they tried to do to us so that we never, ever forget.
1: Well, I'm glad you wrote it, Cully, and I appreciate you joining us to expand on it even further. And listen, I know that it would be great to be able to just sort of isolate those people we lost 25 years ago and just talk

0: about what they meant, talk about how they were robbed from us, and isolate it from all of the other noise. But sadly, days after this attack, I never imagined that it would be politicized domestically here in America the way that it has been. But here we are 25 years later, and people are still using it as people are using this now as a political weapon to win an election.
1: Yeah, well, shame on them. And I mean, the unique perspective I have, as I wrote about in the article, is, I've sort of saw this to come full circle, because I played a small part, in bringing the 9/11 guys from places elsewhere to Guantanamo in September 2006. So I got to look the people in the eye who killed my colleagues, and so that brought me some satisfaction. That's a weird word, but it did close the circle. And so I encourage people to watch the solemn ceremonies. I encourage people to look at the images and listen to the music. I encourage people to try to get away from the other noise and the morons, because that's not what happened. We know what happened.
0: Amen. And I encourage people to read this article, Daily Signal. We'll put it out there on our social media. Thank you, Cully. Appreciate you.
1: Thanks, Larry.
0: This is a dangerous world, as we're discussing, not only globally, but here in the United States as well, depending on where you live. And you need to take responsibility for your own safety. Preparation is big. You want to lock your doors. 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
0: You know, for regular listeners of this program over the years, you know that Monday morning is Joe DeGeneva time. 7:05 is when Joe DeGeneva joins us as our legal analyst. Right before this show went national across our network, Joe DeGeneva actually was appointed as an advisor to the Attorney General to help investigate and potentially bring prosecutions to those involved in the Russian collusion hoax. He's been down in Florida in the Southern District of Miami working with the U.S. attorney there. Abruptly on Friday, Joe DeGeneva stepped down from that position. So now Joe is, for those of you who are thinking, oh, Joe's back. Not quite yet. But we got Hans von Spakovsky coming up in our next segment, and we're going to lay out everything there and maybe discuss what might be going on there with those potential prosecutions, or at least the charges on people involved in the Obama administration and Russian collusion. That's coming up in just a moment. I will tell you, though, well, we've got some news here about John Cornyn. John Cornyn, incumbent senator from Texas, who lost his primary challenge from Ken Paxton. And at the time, he said, listen, fair and square, lost the primary. I'll support Ken Paxton. And we thought everything was going to be fine there. But John Cornyn, I have to say, is conducting himself now in the last 3 months in, frankly, a dishonorable way. Certainly not one you would expect from a Republican, a loyal party man who, by the way, was part of leadership and who says that he cares about Republican principles, Republican ideas, and maintaining a Republican majority in the Senate. He's done nothing to help Ken Paxton win that election. In fact, he's been trying to undermine Ken Paxton's efforts. It's almost like John Cornyn would prefer James Tallarico to be the next senator from Texas. It seems that way. And to that end, this churlish, frankly immature senator, outgoing, over the weekend, doubled down on his contempt, I think, for where the Republican Party is right now. He is so he's like Bill Kristol with a position of power, because he's so angry that you, the voters, especially you voters in Texas, decided that he no longer properly represented you in the United States Senate, and you wanted to go in another direction. He's so angry and bitter about that, that he's decided to use these last few months as a lame duck senator without any potential future opportunities, I guess, unless he's vying for a job on CNN as an analyst, to try to undermine his own political party. To that end, over the weekend, he shared an article from the Wall Street Journal. He characterized the article, which, by the way, the headline is Populist Republicans and Democratic Socialists Are Starting to Merge. Now, this is an opinion piece in the Wall Street Journal. He added his own commentary saying the extremes of both parties, Republicans' MAGA wing represented by J.D. Vance and the progressive left represented by Zora Mamdani, have drawn closer to each other. That's his summary and synopsis of the Wall Street Journal article. So let me just explain something. He's calling the MAGA wing of the Republican Party extreme and comparing J.D. Vance to Zora Mamdani. Now, first of all, when he was trying to win that election and defeat Ken Paxton so he could be the Republican nominee, after spending, by the way, over $100 million in that effort, he was claiming that he was MAGA. He was claiming that he was the biggest supporter of Donald Trump and his agenda in the United States Senate. Then anyway, he took a backseat to no one in the U.S. Senate in his support for Donald Trump and the MAGA agenda. And now he's calling it extreme. So which is it, Senator Cornyn? Are you saying that you were extreme? Because a minute and a half ago, when you wanted the votes of Texas Republicans, you were claiming to be MAGA yourself. But then to compare J.D. Vance to Zoran Mamdani is, frankly, politically illiterate and contemptible. Our friend Molly Hemingway of The Federalist replied to this post and said, you definitely win the award for least dignified handling of an electoral loss this cycle. The ongoing temper tantrum against your constituents for rejecting you is just embarrassing. She went on to say, I know it's unbearable for Cornyn to lose his race, even with all his money advantages, but this is a shameful downplaying of the extremism on DSA policies. MAGA, which Cornyn recently claimed to be, is not an extreme wing, but the vast majority of Texas GOP voters. That's right. In fact, based on national Republican polls, about 45% or more of national Republicans identify as MAGA. In Texas, I dare say it's much bigger than that. Mike Lee, John Cornyn's colleague in the U.S. Senate, also a Republican, replied and said, J.D. Vance is not an extremist, not even close, and in no way, shape, or form is he comparable to Zora Mamdani. So now, John Cornyn, this senator from Texas, who, again, I checked, has literally done zero, nothing, not one thing has John Cornyn publicly done to help Ken Paxton defeat James Tallarico. That's not how people are supposed to behave and conduct themselves when they lose a primary if they consider themselves a member of the political party that they claim to be a member of. You fight it out. Take a look in Michigan, where these two women who Abdul al-Sayed called traitors and foreign agents operating on behalf of the state of Israel. It was outrageous what they did, what he did, what Abdul al-Sayed did to these women who were running against him in the Democrat primary. He won, and now those women are actually campaigning and trying to help Abdul al-Sayed win. Where's John Cornyn in Texas? He replied and said, one of the most counterproductive things about current political discourse, especially on social media, is that when you disagree with someone on a policy matter, you're accused of attacking or disloyalty to that person. You did attack him. You called him extreme and said he was like Zora Mamdani. 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
11: 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When Gloria Steinem died recently, she was mourned across popular culture as a feminist icon. But her legacy is a mixed one. Many feminist reforms of the civil rights era were necessary and right, including laws against sex and pregnancy discrimination. But Steinem's brand of feminism also had an anti-male streak that still poisons relations between the sexes today. She popularized the line, "A woman needs a man like a fish needs a bicycle." Steinem promoted the idea that women find their greatest fulfillment through work outside the home, and generations of women and children have paid the price. She also advocated for the abortion-on-demand culture that has shaped the course of our nation. There's no question, Gloria Steinem lived an influential life, but on her impact, the jury, like our country, is split. I'm Carol Platt-Liebau.
9: 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This is 660 AM, The Answer. With SRN News, I'm Ken Lorman in Washington. President Trump has promised to grant every American adult $5,000. If the GOP wins the midterms, he's not backing down.
12: The $5,000 is going to happen 100%. And the reason is because our country is taking in trillions and trillions of dollars. And it's going to happen because the people deserve it, because they were treated so badly by the Democrats and by Biden.
9: President also playing down the need for his administration to check the development of artificial intelligence. He says targeted AI oversight can protect America's lead over China, arguing that winning the technology race is key to national security and prosperity. His statements come as new warnings are rising up from the artificial intelligence industry about AI. This is SRN News.
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14: Good morning, fair skies, 80 degrees. I'm Nikki Whaley. The Dallas city manager said she missed a scheduled meeting with the city's public safety associations to take part in a meet and greet with the president. The Dallas Firefighters Association, National Latino Law Enforcement Organization, and Dallas Police Association said they wanted to meet with the city manager for over 2 hours Thursday. In a joint letter to council members and the mayor, they wrote the city manager never appeared and called the move unacceptable. Late Friday night, Dallas City Manager Kimberly Tobert said she understands the frustration caused by her unavoidable absence and that she and other top local officials were representing the city at the event with the president. The Public Safety Workers Association are split on a proposed new contract and some demanding further negotiations, and she said the meeting was to discuss the city's final offer face-to-face. Several large companies are reportedly planning health benefit cutbacks next year. Walt Disney, Bloomberg, Starbucks, and the city of Dallas are among those expected to trim health care spending next year. Consulting firm PwC says health plans are projecting the highest medical cost expected to rise 9% in 2027. Now you know what's going on. I'm Nikki Whaley on 660 AM The Answer.
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15: In Arlington, there's long-term road work on southbound 360. The off-ramp to eastbound 20 is partially blocked. There's also construction in North Richland Hills on westbound North Loop 820 at Roof Snow. Left lane is closed, and that's causing a minor delay from Booth Calloway Road. I'm Junior Caruso with your DFW traffic.
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0: Good morning. It's Larry O'Connor here on O'Connor and Company. We're in our D.C. studios and on our flagship station, WMAL, here in the Mid-Atlantic, across the entire Washington region, in the Relief Factor studios. Good to start the week with you the right way. Thanks for joining us here on our little journey. Coming up in hour three, we're going to be joined by Asra Nomani, who's done investigations specifically into how 9/11 is being taught, how it's treated in the curriculum in Fairfax County Public Schools. You might not be surprised, but you're going to be annoyed. And we'll get into that. Also, Governor Scott Walker of Young America's Foundation, talk about that plane crash involving Tom Tiffany, the congressman who's the Republican nominee for governor in Wisconsin. He survived, thank God. But also talk about that race and some other races here in the midterms. That's all coming up. Joining us right now, though, is our legal analyst, Hans von Spakovsky. Hans, of course,
21: Oh,
0: hello. Good job, Hans. You sound good. Senior legal fellow at Advancing American Freedom. Good morning, Hans. Thanks for joining us.
21: Thanks for having me, Larry.
0: There's a ton to get to here with you. I talked at the first hour about the Lindsey Clancy. Have you been following this story out of Massachusetts? Am I right in understanding that in a weird way here, if a defendant qualifies to use the insanity plea, then at that point she is presumed insane until proven otherwise? That's a very different way of sort of turning the jury system on its ear, isn't it?
21: Yeah, it is. And I don't think that's a very good standard for a state to be using. All I can say here is that at least there was one sane person on that jury. But look, I can't say I'm surprised. You know, this is a blue state. Juries there are turning out to be as bad as the juries in the District of Columbia. And you know how bad they are.
0: Yeah. We could play clip 9 here. It's very short, but this is from CBS Saturday Morning. They interviewed one of these jurors. Her name is Paula Devlin. Take a listen to what she says here about some of the conversations that happened within the jury room there and what the jurors were discussing.
1: We knew that this was a turning point, and this would be something that could change something to make it better for other women in the future, for other families. You know, justice for those children is this never happening again.
0: You know, what does that raise any red flags about how the jurors Yes. viewed their role here?
21: Yeah, that shows that they were acting improperly. The only thing they are supposed to consider is the facts and the evidence in a case. But it's very clear they were talking about setting an example for other future cases. That is completely improper. By the way, there was also, I heard comments saying that they faulted the holdout juror for not relying on the supposed expert opinion of one of the other jurors who's a nurse.
0: Yeah.
21: That's also totally improper. You are not supposed to do that. So it was the other jurors that were acting in ways that violate their duties and their oath as a juror.
0: Speaking of that holdout juror, Hans, and then well, there's other issues that I do want to get to, but I'm sure you've seen over the weekend that there's a local television station in Boston who has basically investigated and found out who this man is. His identity has been revealed on social media. And now people are going through his background and they're learning things about him, making it public. It seems to me that's kind of a dangerous precedent to set now when it comes to an anonymous jury, especially considering we are conscripted by the government to serve on these jurors. We don't have a choice.
21: Right. Look, courts have a tough enough time getting ordinary citizens to come in as act as jurors for all kinds of reasons. This will make it even tougher, and I really think it's very improper and frankly unethical behavior by the news media to do this kind of thing and have this juror be subjected to threats and doxing and all the other things going to happen to him.
0: Does he have legal recourse?
21: I don't know about that. I doubt it because of the First Amendment rights of the media. But the media themselves, even though they may have a First Amendment right to do it, if they were ethical journalists, they wouldn't do it.
0: But do jurors have a legal right to anonymity? And if that right is violated by a journalist practicing their First Amendment right, then whose right wins?
21: Well, that's where you would get into a balancing test between, for example, if a state statute guarantees that and the First Amendment, and in a court case, I don't know who would win that.
0: If I could turn you to a development here, this happened late Thursday into Friday, and of course, because of the events of September 11th, and otherwise it didn't get a whole lot of attention, but I do want to draw attention to it. Joe DeGeneva, former U.S. Attorney for the District of Columbia, friend of this program, friend of yours, of course, and mine. He was an advisor to the Attorney General with regard to the investigation into people in the Obama administration that may have acted unlawfully with regard to Russian collusion, lying under oath, various things. He stepped down from that position. He has spoken somewhat publicly. He said Kash Patel and the FBI did a great job. He said he has no doubt that he was going to be able to take every one of the cases across the finish line. He said that the U.S. Attorney's Office in the Southern District of Miami acted brilliantly, and he has nothing to say in connection with their behavior. He said nothing about the Justice Department and the office right here in Washington, D.C. I'm wondering, I don't know how much of this you've read into. Can you read between the lines a little bit there? Obviously, something went wrong here.
21: Look, I have no idea what happened. But look, you and I can obviously speculate. But as you know, the president is not a very patient man. And developing the kind of case that Joe would have to put together, that takes time. You know, this was a very complicated investigation. It took a lot of work. It takes a lot of work to put this together. And look, all I can do is suspect that the White House thinks he's not acting quickly enough. And again, they just look. He was a very good U.S. attorney. He knows what he's doing.
0: Yeah.
21: I don't think they quite understand the complexity of putting a case like this together.
0: Well, and I believe he was appointed to this position either the last day of April or the first day of May. That's what, three and a half months, right?
21: Right. You can't, this kind of complicated federal case, you cannot go from the start to the finish in 4 months.
0: Yeah. Do we have any idea what the next steps might be there? Because the grand jury is still impaneled there, whether Joe DiGenova is involved with the investigation or not. Has there been any other public statements that you've seen?
21: No, I haven't. But obviously, whoever his second guy or second woman in charge was, because it wasn't just him, is going to have to quickly step into that role temporarily until they decide whether they want to replace him with someone else.
0: By the way, there was a quote that was taken out of context, according to Joe DiGenova, where he said, you know, I can't bring charges if there isn't evidence. There's enough. I'm paraphrasing. He has told the Associated Press that that is not exactly what he said in his quote. If I can just let all of our listeners know, this is Joe DiGenova. There's plenty of evidence in all of these cases to prove the theories of prosecution. It just takes time to get there. And some people want to get there a little faster than others. And you can't do that.
21: Yeah, no, that's exactly what I'm saying, too. And yeah. I say that as a veteran of the Justice Department.
0: Well, and frankly, after seeing charges brought against certain individuals for various charges and what I believe to be infractions of the law during the Obama administration and during the Trump administration with regard to Russian collusion, the fact that a lot of those charges have sort of died in pretrial hearings, they haven't gone forward. I mean, it's, you want to dot your I's and cross your T's because these guys are going to fight you every step of the way.
21: Yeah, no, that's absolutely right. And I think some of the other cases were rushed and not fully developed before they went in court. And remember, unfortunately, the Trump administration is facing probably one of the most hostile federal judiciaries that any president has ever faced.
0: Yeah, although that's why a lot of us were intrigued and hopeful, because the home base of this investigation would not be Washington, D.C. It wouldn't be Alexandria. It's down in Florida, where that's where the grand jury would be impaneled, and that's where a lot of the work would be done, because part of this was the FBI raid in Mar-a-Lago. That sort of changed the center of focus, right?
21: Yeah, that's the only thing that gives us a chance of going forward. If they had filed it in D.C., or anywhere around here, no matter how much evidence they uncovered, juries here would immediately throw it out for political reasons, not judicial reasons.
0: Right. Well, I'm looking forward to getting more information about that as well. Hans, if you can stay with us, because there's another topic that I really want you to delve into. This has to do with the United States Census and whether we should choose, count all of the people living in this country versus just those who are living in this country legally. The president, of course, has now announced that he wants the next census to be conducted for citizens and legal residents of the country. So we'll get Hans von Spakovsky to join in on the legal ramifications there and whether that's going to go through, what the legal arguments are going to be, what the path is, and what the impact of a decision like that might be. So don't go anywhere. Keep it right here. It's O'Connor and Company, Hans von Spakovsky, on the new approach to the U.S. census coming up in just a moment.

0: The midterms are almost here, and Republicans could be in deep trouble. Polls show Democrats leading in key races. Tonight, Rob Finnerty on Newsmax reveals the growing threat from the DSA and the radical left. With less than 60 days to go, Finnerty says it's time for the GOP to hit the panic button. The House may go, and control of the Senate is up for grabs. Gas prices, mortgage rates, health care, and out-of-control national debt. Americans are angry, and the progressive left wants total control of Congress. Tallarico, El Sayed, AOC, Bernie Sanders. Finnerty reveals President Trump's secret plan to fight back and what you can do to help him. Don't miss Finnerty tonight at 8 p.m. Eastern on Newsmax. 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
3: Got a couple issues in Dallas. We'll start out with a stalled 18-wheeler on westbound 20. This has the off-ramp to southbound 45 partially blocked, causing a five-minute delay from Dowdy Ferry. And then northbound Loop 12 near Northwest Highway, there's an accident in the express lane. Traffic is moving slow from 183. I'm Junior Caruso with your DFW traffic.
4: Heat advisories in effect until 8 p.m. Today, sunny, hot, a high of 100. Going to feel more like 105. Thank goodness we'll have some breezy winds up to 25 miles an hour. They'll be sticking around through tomorrow. Tonight, mostly clear, a low around 80. And tomorrow, sunny, a high of 101. Going to feel like 108, but it's going to be breezy winds up to about 20 miles an hour. Wednesday, sunny, a high of 101. More of O'Connor and Company coming up in a moment on 660 AM. 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

0: Continuing our conversation with Hans von Spakovsky, senior legal fellow at Advancing American Freedom. Hans, the president is moving forward with a plan for the United States Census, which is a constitutional obligation. Federal government executive branch has to do a census per the Constitution. There's one coming up in 2030. He says that we should only be counting U.S. citizens and permanent residents and not include immigrants who are living in the country illegally. That seems reasonable. Why isn't that the norm, Hans?
1: Well, simply because the Census Bureau hasn't done it. Now, his critics are going to say, well, he can't do this. They have to count everybody. But in fact, the census has never counted everybody. If you look at prior censuses, you'll find they set out what they call residence criteria. And for example, they've never counted aliens who are here temporarily as tourists,
0: right,
1: or on temporary business trips. What the administration is doing is simply expanding that exception to the full extent they're allowed to do it. And there's an old Supreme Court case called Franklin versus Massachusetts in which the Supreme Court said that language in the Constitution, it doesn't mean you count every single person. They have to have some sort of allegiance to or residence in a state. And that's what the Census Bureau has used to, for example, not count foreign tourists.
0: So do they define what it means to be a resident? How exactly do they determine that?
1: Well, they do it based on your legal status. Look, if you're in this country illegally, you can't have any partial, even permanent residence because you can be picked up at any moment and deported from the country.
0: Right.
1: And you have no political allegiance. That's part of the calculation. You have no political allegiance to the state where you are, or the United States. Why? Because you're a citizen of a foreign nation, and your political allegiance is owed to them.
0: Forgive me my confusion. So residence, obviously, in the context of the census and in context of immigration policy and these determinations, residence in federal law is actually a legal term, isn't it? If you're a resident, it means that you have actually gone through this process to be a resident.
1: Right, exactly right. And so I actually think this is fully within their authority. Now, you and I both know they will get sued. This will go to the Supreme Court. But remember, the last time they were at the Supreme Court over the census during the first Trump administration, the administration won on the constitutional principle. They lost on the Supreme Court saying, well, you didn't go through the administrative process well enough to put a citizenship question on the census. They then just didn't have enough time. They're starting 4 years ahead of time. They're going to have enough time to get this done.
0: Although a president in 2028, if they are elected, who is hostile to this idea, they could upend this immediately, right?
1: Yeah, they could. And look, blue states will fight this like crazy because it'll make a huge difference in apportionment. California, for example, could lose between 4 and 6 seats in the U.S. House if you don't count their huge illegal alien population.
0: Now, let me just be devil's advocate on this, Hans, because the Supreme Court has also determined that a child of an illegal immigrant here in this country, even if they were brought here illegally, the child deserves a public education paid for by taxpayers, right? So if I'm a politician in one of these states and I've got to allocate part of my budget to pay for the education of the illegal immigrants and other, listen, these illegal immigrants use our roads. These illegal immigrants are a cost to the state, so I should be able to count them when it comes to apportionment of federal tax dollars to support what the Supreme Court has now determined I must provide.
1: But see, you're talking about their children. Their children may now be considered U.S. citizens, but the parents aren't. And in fact, nothing would prevent the federal government from picking up and deporting the parents. They didn't have to decide whether they want to take the child with them.
0: Well, no, let's say the child's illegal too. I hate to labor the point, but the federal government basically is saying, okay, Iowa, you've got to provide an education to this illegal immigrant child. The child was 7 years old
1: right.
0: when they were brought here. You've got to pay for their education, but you don't get to have them represented in D.C. to get the money.
1: Well, that's part of the way our system works. If you're not a citizen, you don't have a right to vote.
0: Right.
1: Those parents don't have a right to vote. And they can't participate in that democratic process
0: yeah.
1: because they're not citizens.
0: And of course,
1: they want to do that.
0: The best solution would be, okay, then we're not going to give federal benefits anymore to any of these people.
1: Right.
0: All right, Hans, thank you, sir.
1: Right.
0: Always appreciate you.
1: Sure.
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5: Good morning. Fair skies, 80 degrees. I'm Nikki Whaley. The president is suggesting the U.S. could stay and keep Iranian oil, comparing it to the U.S.'s recent oil deal with Venezuela. Here's Tammy Trujillo with this story.
6: Speaking to reporters in Ireland Sunday, Trump said the Iran war would end after the midterm elections and that the U.S. will get out unless, quote, we decide to stay and keep the oil. The U.S. currently has a deal with Venezuela to buy a large amount of oil at production cost.
5: The Federal Reserve is set to announce its decision on interest rates this week. Speculation about a possible rate hike is growing ahead of Wednesday's decision. New data from the Consumer Price Index out Friday showed annual inflation still well above the central bank's 2% target. That's pushing many analysts to raise their expectations about an increase, even as the president has pushed for Fed Chair Kevin Warsh to move in the opposite direction and lower rates. House Speaker Mike Johnson says President Trump's proposal to send $5,000 dividend checks a creative idea. Johnson appeared on CNN's State of the Union after Trump said the money would be sent if Republicans keep the House and Senate following the midterm elections. Johnson added that the president would need Congress to act to move forward. Now you know what's going on. I'm Nikki Whaley on 660 AM The Answer.
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7: In Irving, eastbound 183, there's a crash at Grauweiler Block in the right lane, and that has you backed up to 114, about a five-minute delay there. And then in Dallas, eastbound 30 at Westmoreland, an accident closes down two right lanes, and that has you moving slow from Chalk Hill Road. There's a 2 to 3 minute delay. I'm Junior Caruso with your DFW traffic.
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0: It's 33 minutes after the hour here. Hour two of O'Connor & Company from your nation's capital. Thanks for being part of our conversation this morning. Coming up, we're going to speak with Asra Nomani in the next hour, as well as Governor Scott Walker. Asra Nomani is going to join us with regard to investigation she's done into Fairfax County school system and how they're teaching children right now about the September 11th attacks 25 years ago. You wonder why our country is going to hell in a handbasket. You wonder why people are rewriting our history, why people have fallen asleep and forgotten the existential threat. You wonder why there's this grave concern over naming our enemy who tried to murder and did murder over 3,000 of us on September 11th, 2001, and now suddenly we're not even allowed to say, oh yeah, that was Islamists. These were radical jihadists who were using their faith as a weapon against our culture, our society, our government, and against innocent individuals. This act of war targeted citizens, civilians, to cause as much murder and mayhem and terror, and they did it in the name of Islam. You wonder why we're not allowed to say that today, 25 years later? Well, part of it is the way our children are being educated. We're going to talk to Asra about that in 30 minutes, but I want you to hear a great synopsis by friend of this program, Nick Minock. He's a local reporter for the ABC affiliate here in Washington, D.C., who took up this story. 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
12: Fairfax County is just a few miles from the Pentagon, where 184 people lost their lives when hijackers flew an American Airlines jet into the building and the September 11th terrorist attacks. Now, 25 years later, Fairfax County Public Schools' do's and don'ts regarding teaching students about Al-Qaeda's murder of thousands of Americans directs teachers not to associate the 9/11 attacks with Islam or Muslims and to not center instruction on the extremists or the acts of the extremists. Former Virginia Attorney General Jason Meares blasted the district's guidance.
13: Listen, it'd be like trying to teach Pearl Harbor and leave out the fact that we were attacked by the Japanese Empire. It's that absurd. Yeah, it is.
0: Let's
13: not
0: pause it there. Let's pause. Hey, he's right, of course. Attorney General Jason Meares is. We'll get back to the clip in a second. But I'll take it one step further. See, the best way to argue with the left is to use their own standards against them. He's right. This is like teaching about Pearl Harbor, but not pointing out that it was the Japanese Empire who did that. Although I guarantee you there will be Asian American rights activists who might say, well, yeah, actually, you have a point. So how about this one? How about this? It's like teaching about slavery and the Confederacy without mentioning that there may have been some racism involved. It's like teaching students about slavery in America and not pointing out that white supremacy was part of the equation, if not a dominant part of that discussion. See, make the left defend their own ridiculous ideas, but hold them up to their own standards. I would oppose a curriculum in any school system in America teaching about American slavery without pointing out that white supremacy was a big part of that equation. So why would we not discuss the 9/11 Islamist attacks, the jihad that was implemented against this country, without pointing out that, oh, by the way, this was done in the name of Islam. Now, if Fairfax County Public Schools thinks that their teachers are so incapable of intellectually discussing an issue like that without them saying, therefore, all Muslims are terrorists, then maybe they should hire better teachers. But it seems to me, in every single school system in America, a cogent and sentient human being should be able to have that discussion for any child that they're instructing, saying these terrorists who implemented this attack against our country did it in the name of Islam. They were all Muslims, and they attacked us in the name of their religion. Now, that's not to say that everyone who practices that religion will do that, but facts are facts. But of course, in Fairfax County Public Schools and most public school systems in this country dominated by the political intellectual left, where they all got their teaching credentials at some liberal arts college in America over the last 25 years, they're incapable of that kind of discussion. They're incapable of that kind of nuance. All right, let's again go right back to this report from Nick Minock and the great team at WJLA. Go ahead. Pick it up where we left off, please.
12: FCPS shared 6 pages of detailed guidance for staff, which claims that many families worry about sending their children to school each September 11th because of hate crimes against Muslim Americans. Fairfax County parent Stephanie Lundquist-Aurora says FCPS is doing students a disservice by not teaching Islamic terrorists carried out the attacks 25 years ago, killing nearly 3,000 Americans.
14: They weren't alive.

0: during World War II after the Pearl Harbor attacks rounded up American citizens who just happened to be of Japanese descent. I mean, American citizens who were born in America. Second, third generation Japanese Americans whose families had been in this country for decades, rounded them up and put them in internment camps. Now, you could argue right or wrong whether that was a smart thing to do at a war, but you can't tell me that Democrats, knowing their own history, are the ones who bent over backwards and have now claimed that every September 11th since 2001, there are rampant acts of anti-Muslim hate crimes in this country directed at innocent children who are just trying to go to school and learn history. Because it doesn't happen. I haven't seen it. Have you? And of course, to compensate for that imagined harassment against children who practice Islam, we've decided to rewrite history. So you are not supposed to tell children the truth. You're not supposed to actually teach them. You know, if this is really important to the Zohran Mamdanis of the world and to the woke radical left, then maybe, just maybe, when Zohran Mamdani, the mayor of New York, shows up at the ceremonies on the 25th anniversary of the September 11th attacks, he shouldn't be caught on camera smiling and laughing with Alexandria Ocasio-Cortez. Yeah, that happened. As they were reading the names, we have the video. For those of you who are listening on radio, you'll at least hear this. This is clip number two, please, if we can get that playing. You'll hear exactly what was going on at this moment, and the camera cuts over to AOC and Zohran Mamdani laughing and smiling, chuckling with each other. Here, listen.
1: Marneth Lachman.
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1: James Patrick Ladley.
0: Yeah, they were just in the L's. They hadn't even gotten halfway through the alphabet, naming the 3,000 people murdered by people in the name of Islam on September 11th. And Zohran Mamdani couldn't keep a straight face. Had to share a joke with his pal AOC. This is worse than Joe Biden checking his watch. Maybe if you worry about hate crimes and harassment against innocent Muslims in America, then when you're the Muslim mayor of New York and you show up at the 9/11 25th anniversary, you shouldn't be caught on camera laughing and joking. Maybe that might help the cause. Also, by the way, clip seven here. Maybe, just maybe, if you're worried about children today, 25 years later, suffering from some sort of criticism because their religious faith is tied to these attacks, maybe your heroes, the Palestinians, shouldn't have been celebrating in the streets the day after 9/11. Yeah, here's September 12th, 2001. Great flashback from our friends at Fox News. Clip seven. Go ahead.
3: Palestinians that the United States had been subject to this attack. What are we to make of that, Jennifer? Yasser Arafat may issue this condemnation. Look at this. We're seeing people applauding, clapping, smiling, happy to know that thousands of Americans have died in this sneak attack. And there you see a V for victory sign held up to the camera.
4: The United States, blamed by some Palestinians for its ongoing support, as it is seen, of Israel in this conflict, in this Middle Eastern conflict. However, while some Palestinians were taking to the streets in apparent celebration, one youth was quoted as saying, as he received a sweets handed around in celebration, "This is a sweet from Osama bin Laden," he said.
0: My favorite part of that last part of the clip, by the way, which was CNN's report. You heard Britt Hume there for Fox News talking to Jennifer Rubin. CNN says it's an apparent celebration. It's an apparent celebration. They're literally jumping up and down jubilantly, laughing and cheering and handing out candies. But CNN, you know, well, we can't jump to conclusions here, everybody. It's an apparent celebration. 25 years after those attacks, September 11th is still relevant. It's still important. And frankly, because of some of the candidates the Democrats have nominated for higher office in the election coming up this November, well, it's still an important political topic if you don't get it right. Here's an ad, clip four here, if we could. We'll get through as much of it as we can. This is from Mike Rogers in Michigan.
5: 43 people on Flight 93 determined correctly we're not going back. We are now a guided missile, destination unknown. My name is David Beamer.

0: a proud Michigan resident. Some of you have heard about my son. His name was Todd Beamer. He had little boys, aged 3.5 and 1.5. He had a wife, Lisa. She was 5 months pregnant. He had a plan for the day. He never came home. He and 39 other free people got on board United Flight 93, scheduled to go from Newark, New Jersey.
1: And we know what happened to Todd Beamer. His dad lives in Michigan. His dad is voting for Mike Rogers because the man the Democrats nominated is campaigning all across the state with a guy who thinks America deserved 9/11, who believed Todd Beamer deserved to die on Flight 93. It couldn't be clearer. Hey guys, football is back. 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
3: In Irving, eastbound 183, there's a crash at Grauweiler Block on the right lane, and that has you backed up to 114. About a 5-minute delay there. And then in Dallas, eastbound 30 at Westmoreland, an accident closes down 2 right lanes, and that has you moving slow from Chalk Hill Road. There's a 2 to 3 minute delay. I'm Junior Caruso with your DFW traffic.
4: The advisory is in effect for today until 8 p.m. It makes sense. Sunny, hot, humid, a high of 100, going to feel more like a 105. Thank goodness for those strong winds at 25 miles an hour. They'll cool us off just a bit. Mostly clear tonight. Going to be breezy. A low of 80. Windy tomorrow. Sunny. A high of 101. Going to feel like 108. On Wednesday, sunny. A high of 101. Thursday, sunny. A high of 99. And Friday, sunny. A high of 99. 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

0: Yeah, everybody's rewriting history here when it comes to 9/11. We did our part on Friday to address this, to focus on it, to remember, based on what we know happened on September 11th, 2001. But I got to tell you, over the last 72 hours, watching what occurred and what people are saying, especially this report that we're going to get into in the next segment, over the curriculum in our public schools and about what teachers are allowed to say and not allowed to say, we'll dive deeper into that. But even Bill Clinton, President of the United States during the rise of al-Qaeda nation worldwide, he's rewriting history. This headline from the New York Post, Bill Clinton reveals why the CIA told him not to take out bin Laden before 9/11. Wait a second. So anybody who remembers the time, a lot of people are like, wait, we knew bin Laden. Why didn't we take him out when we had the chance? Everyone knows the story that we had CIA operatives, a team in Afghanistan. They were outside of his camp there. And I remember it vividly from the congressional testimony as well as from the remember the movie ABC made about the Looming Tower and the story. Looming Tower has this story detailed very specifically and very vividly. We literally had Osama bin Laden in our sights, like literally in the sights of a sniper that could have killed him in that camp. And Bill Clinton asked, you know, well, is it possible that you might kill civilians? And the CIA said, well, yeah, that's always possible. And they said, well, Bill Clinton said, don't take the shot here. But here's what Bill Clinton is saying today. And yeah, I understand his brain might be broken because of various things, including his age. He said on radio in New York, he said, I had authorized the CIA to try to take him out, but they were afraid that if they missed, they'd kill a lot of innocent civilians. They didn't want to run the risk. What? What do you mean a lot of innocent civilians? How many innocent civilians can be killed with a gunshot, number one? But number two, that's not the story at all. That's not how it was conveyed to us. For years, we've always known that it was the Clinton White House that said, if there's any possibility the civilian be killed, pull the plug. But then there's more. Gerald Posner, who's an investigative journalist, he covered this story. He responded to this. He said, that's not what happened at the moment his administration had its best shot. On May 18th, 1996, bin Laden left Khartoum for Jalalabad aboard a chartered C-130, traveling with his wife, children, and roughly 150 of his top aides and lieutenants. The flight had to stop to refuel in Qatar. The CIA's counterterrorism center drew up an operations plan to interdict that plane in international airspace and force it down. It went to the White House and was presented to Clinton. He decided not to act because he and most of his senior advisors already considered it a win just to have pushed bin Laden out of Sudan. And now Bill Clinton's all, oh, I would have taken him out. I wanted to get him before it would have happened to him, but the CIA, they undercut me. They wouldn't let me. And by the way, while we're at it, this whole process of our elected leaders rewriting history, this pains me to share with you, but former President George W. Bush was engaged in a 9/11 reflection with his national security advisor at the time, Condoleezza Rice. Let's go ahead and play the audio, and then we can discuss it afterwards. Go ahead.
1: I want you to talk about a couple of those events. You talked about going to the Islamic Center and trying to make sure that our Muslim American citizens knew that we didn't blame them for right. what had happened.
2: I also made it clear that Islam was a religion of peace, not a religion of war, and that these people subverted their religion.
0: Yeah. Okay. All right. And listen, I want to believe that George W. Bush has a good heart. I don't have evidence otherwise. I really don't. And I want to give him the benefit of the doubt. He might believe that. And it's true. Boy, oh boy, did he bend over backwards to tell everybody that Islam is a religion of peace. But the problem is, listen, Islam may be a religion of peace when practiced in one fashion or another. But it's kind of hard to deny that there has been a lot of violence going back to, well, the origination of Islam. Back when the faith started in a barbaric time, in a barbaric place. But it's hard not to chart the history of Islam on this planet and not point out a lot of elements of violence. Oh, I know. Oh, well, the Jews were violent. Just look at the Old Testament. Oh, Christians were violent. Just look at the Crusades. Yeah, yeah, yeah. Okay. How about today? Because you're right, there's been some violence in the name of lots of religion over the course of world history. But that story arc with Islam kind of continues to the present day. And maybe if we can't actually point out and say, you know, those jihadists and Islamists who are utilizing their faith as a violent weapon against those who don't practice it, they may be a problem. And we might, I don't want to destroy a religion, but I want to destroy people who are using that religion to destroy me. And the problem is George W. Bush bending over backwards at that time to continue emphasizing this notion actually allowed people to separate the reality of our enemy and reality of what we were facing. And I don't think that's a way to defend yourself when war has been proclaimed against you. All we really want is the truth. All we really want is to be able to have the respect that our leaders deserve to give us and have our intelligence and our ability to evaluate those truths and conduct them ourselves in a humane manner. I want our elected officials to respect us enough to not lie to us so that we can face these existential threats together. 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
5: With SRN News, I'm Ken Lorman in Washington. A federal judge in Washington, D.C. issues a new order freezing President Trump's effort to protect mail voting for the midterm elections.
6: A previous order from another judge is already before the U.S. Supreme Court. Election officials say they could not implement Mr. Trump's new requirements before November. The decision issued late Sunday by U.S. District Judge Carl Nichols is significant because President Trump nominated Judge Nichols. Earlier, the judge declined to freeze the president's executive order, saying at the time it was premature.
5: That's correspondent Andrew Stewart. New warnings are renewing debate over whether advanced AI could escape human control. Anthropic CEO urging slower development. Global markets reacting by going south. This is SRN News.
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7: Good morning, overcast, 80 degrees. I'm Nikki Whaley. Governor Abbott is touting the security of the state's southern border. Speaking at the Republican National Committee's 2026 midterm convention in Dallas, Abbott said Democrats make communities less safe.
8: I'm here to tell you that Republicans are going to win this year because Americans want safe communities and secure borders, and Republicans will deliver on that need. I'll be honest with you. Democrats are not safe. They make our communities more dangerous.
7: He went on to express his confidence heading into the midterms.
8: We are going to keep Texas red. And we will help President Trump keep America great.
7: Abbott then went after the Democrat politicians running in the state this year, attacking their voting records on issues like border security, police funding, and transgender rights. And the AAA Texas Weekend Gas Watch says the statewide average is $3.85. That price is up 16 cents from a week ago and 95 cents more than a year ago. In both Dallas and Fort Worth, it's $3.88. Now you know what's going on. I'm Nikki Whaley on 660 AM The Answer.
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10: In Irving, eastbound 183, there's a crash at Grauweiler Block on the right lane, and that has you backed up to 114, about a five-minute delay there. And then in Dallas, eastbound 30 at Westmoreland, an accident closes down two right lanes, and that has you moving slow from Chalk Hill Road. There's a 2 to 3 minute delay. I'm Junior Caruso with your DFW traffic.
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11: And a good morning, everybody, on this Monday, the 14th day of September 2026. Glad you're here. Coming off the weekend. You have a good weekend. You watch any football? At least the Longhorns are happy. And boy, are they getting their clocks cleaned in Austin by visiting number one Ohio State. And Arch Manning and the defense awaken, and they end up edging Ohio State at the end. Holy cow, what a game, what a win. Is it the biggest home win in recent Longhorns history? They are now, having displaced the Buckeyes, the Longhorns are now the number one team in the AP poll nationwide, and that's about it. Because OU certainly doesn't want to talk much. I guess Okie State does. They beat Oregon after being horrible all of last year and losing to Tulsa. So they marched the goalposts down to a large body of water there in Stillwater. But Oklahoma loses to Michigan, and that brings us to last night. I don't want to say what a fool I was, because they could win 16 in a row now and, you know, win the Super Bowl. Who knows? Yeah, but I don't think so. You've had a long time to plan for this game, and the turd the Cowboys rolled out at MetLife Stadium against the Giants, now maybe the Giants are really good and playoff worthy now. I doubt it. I don't know if there's a coaching issue. It was just disappointing on both sides of the ball, and just wildly unimpressive. Dak inconsistent, defense unable to stop Jackson Dart and Cam Scattaboo, just fun to say. Just a genuinely disappointing effort. And so there you are. So Rangers alive, 1-2 out of 3 in Arizona. So, you know, hey, hope springs eternal there. Now let's talk about our hopes politically and our hopes societally and various things going on in the actual news. You know where we exchange notes on that, 866-660-5759, 866-660-5759. There's something we're going to talk about today that we're going to do a deep dive into, and many of you, I took this as a great, not a compliment, but just I was honored to have you guys notice this so much that you pretty well knew that when a story like this arose, that we were going to dive into it. And the story involves former Tarrant County Republican chair and now Republican candidate for Railroad Commission, Beau French. I knew when Beau became the nominee that some of the discussion would be about the oil and gas issues that concern the Texas Railroad Commission. But most of it might be about Beau's hot takes about Texas, about politics, about culture, about immigration, about assimilation, et cetera, et cetera, et cetera. And boy, did that happen over the weekend. And it sprang, interestingly, from a celebratory moment photographed in the stands in Austin at the Texas game, the Longhorns win over Ohio State. So how did that blow up? What's going on? Beau will join us at 9:05. Be here for that. Cancel business appointments. Beau will join us, and we'll talk about his take on that photograph of a quite the concentration of Indian students, let's just say, in a particular section that was photographed in a very celebratory mood. I mean, isn't that sort of the definition of the foreigners assimilating? What more assimilative thing could you do than to be there to cheer the Longhorns? Okay. And of course, the debate will involve, are observations like this racist? Well, they are racial in terms of making the observation of, holy cow, that's a lot of Indian kids.
13: But is that a problem? Beau French endorsed Abraham George for state GOP chair. Last I checked, Mr. George is Indian. So the notion of some objection that Beau has to Indian folk would seem false on its face. But is he just coming in with a fire hose that is not helpful, or is his thumb right on the pulse of things that we need to be vigilant about? Beau will join us at 9:05, and I'll tell you all about what that post was. Boy, Channel 8 and 4 led with it last night. I'll play you those packages, and we'll see what you think of it. 866-660-5759. Also today, I have written a lot of columns in my life. When I came back to my native Texas in 1994, holy cow, and started doing talk shows, it was about a couple of years before Jim Witt at the Star Telegram called me and said, "Hey, can you write?" And I said, yeah, I think so. And I started doing columns for the Star Telegram from 96 all the way till 04. And that's when the morning news called. And I said, sure, okay. Went over and wrote for the morning news from 2004 for a good many years. Came away from there by sort of mutual sentiment some years ago, and wound up back at the Star Telegram about 4 years ago. It was a nice homecoming. I loved it. I always loved writing for the Star Telegram. And in between all that, writing for Town Hall and Newsweek and, you know, et cetera, et cetera. I'll peel the curtain back a little bit. About 4 months ago, my editor at the Star Telegram, Ryan Rusak, called and said, "Man, I'm sorry, but, you know, times are tight here in the newspaper world," and they just completely got rid of the freelance budget. The freelance budget was the pile of money they used to pay me. So that was basically the end of my writing for the Star Telegram. I love doing it, not doing it for free. So it's like, man, I understand. It's okay. I get it. Well, as proof of how tight things are in the newspaper world, Star Telegram got rid of Ryan Rusak last week, my editor for 4 years, and just a good dude. And like, please, an editor at a major metropolitan daily that's not a lib, please give me more of that. So anyway, we were talking, you know, just trading some good wishes over the weekend. I said, "Hey, why don't you come on Monday, 8:35. So former opinion editor of the Star Telegram, Ryan Rusak, will join us. And we're not going to bag on the Star Telegram things if things are hard all over. They are. I don't know. I sometimes wonder how newspapers stay in business, especially with the TV world. All the TV stations are online news sites now, and they do a lot of what they do for free, while a lot of the newspapers are behind a paywall, and it's killing them. But we'll then get rid of the paywall. But they're starving for money. What are you supposed to do?" So we'll talk about that aging dinosaur called the newspaper biz when Ryan joins us at 8:35. And you can join us for whatever and whenever you like. 866-660-5759. That is where you call us, and that is where you text us on the ViaScan of Las Colinas text line. And as we gather on this Monday, Lord, we thank you every day for this blessed nation, for your hand in creating it. Fill our hearts with the energy to defend the freedoms which come from you, which our nation was founded to protect. These are times filled with opportunity to improve our great nation. So as we fight for what we believe in, help us to carry a positive spirit and treat others as we would want to be treated. We know there are always going to be challenges around every corner. We know it. So lift us as we follow your word and work for a better America, where our Constitution is honored, where our schools and public spaces are safe, where we protect the unborn, where we fight for the definition of the two sexes created by you, and where we navigate our differences with honesty and goodwill, and where our freedoms of speech and worship are protected. And as we face each day's problems, give us the clarity to look around and cherish our many blessings in our nation, our great state of Texas, our communities, and our families. If we follow you, Lord, we know we can get through anything. We ask these things in your holy name. Amen. So I wake up Sunday morning and, you know, the first thing I do is let the dogs out. Second thing I do is, you know, make coffee and have a banana. Just set about things, let Lisa sleep in a little bit. And eventually time came to sit down and do a little scrolling. Okay, what happened overnight? The world still exists. Everything, you know, anything on fire? Well, a couple of things were on fire, like Twitter. Because there was Beau French, former Tarrant County GOP chair, now candidate for Railroad Commission. And there is a picture of a large cross-section of students celebrating at the end of the Longhorns win over Ohio State. So what's curious about an image of thousands of students? In the foreground, let me just make sure, in the foreground, virtually all of them appear to be Indian or some derivation of South Asian, shall we say. All right. Beau posts the picture and says, I heard UT graduation this year looked like this. I didn't believe it. The problem is now obviously far worse than anyone imagined. Okay, the talk show gods are smiling. What does he mean by that? First of all, he'll tell us when Beau joins us at 9:05. In the meantime, you and I can sort this out. Because you remember when I went around the tree for a couple of rounds with Rob Schneider of Saturday Night Live fame? It is possible to be vigilant about the right thing, but have an odd tone that is ultimately not helpful. And that was absolutely the case with Rob. I think he got schooled and learned some type of lesson. He was just so amped up that he took a look at a state of Texas that contains Greg Abbott, that contains Dan Patrick, that contains Ken Paxton, and said, you're not doing anything. You're not doing anything. You're being taken over in front of your eyes. It's like, dude, chill. You're not here. Chill. Now, Beau can come in like a fire hose sometimes. I think there is the quote about, I would bulldoze all the mosques. Okay. But on this, the concern seems to be H-1Bs. Unfettered migration. What is the balance of foreign students and American students at UT as a harbinger to what is the balance of Indian workers at the possible expense of American workers in North Texas workplaces? The quote unquote Indian takeover is the subject of city council meetings from Plano to Frisco and other burbs. So this is a thing. And it's funny because it has led to me looking, just wandering through life. And you know me, I love all people. I approach everything with goodwill. I need a reason to be amped up about something. But if you give me the reason, then okay, here we go. And Lisa and I were in Costco in Southlake not long ago. Don't get ahead of me. And it's funny, you know, we're just kind of tooling around looking at, $12 sweatpants and huge amounts of food at bargain prices. And you couldn't not notice. It's like, are we the only people? Are we like the only non-Indian people in here? Now, this is something I'm prepared and front-loaded to not care about. I don't care what race anybody is. You know, what I care about is assimilation. What I care about is race is as irrelevant to me as it should be. All right. This does come against the backdrop of some interesting news stories about H-1B visas and the enormous fraud that might be underway in order to funnel Indian workers and folks from elsewhere into our state and our country in order to pay them less and thus disadvantage American workers. So is that a thing? It's certainly perceived as one. Does that require some vigilance? Yeah. What should that vigilance look and sound like? Well, here's the thing. I've told you about the Beau French tweet. What I haven't told you about yet, you're about to hear it now, is from, let me see here, from John Cornyn, shocker, Justin, Jared Patterson, Dustin Burrows, the condemnation of Beau French. There's a little bit of methinks thou doth protest too much in some of this. Because if somebody wanted to say, okay, all right, I get it, but, you know, a student section at a UT game, is that really where you want to go? All right, we can have that conversation, and we will when Beau joins us at 9:05. But their immediate knee-jerk condemnation spoke of a kind of an establishment-y shaky knees, ooh, we're so scared kind of thing that people are going to think we're racist or think we're bad people or blah, blah, blah. So, and again, so keeping in mind that the notion of the question on the table is, was that observation made by Beau French in that tweet that showed the bunch of Indian students celebrating at the UT game? I heard UT graduation this year looked like this. I didn't believe it. The problem is now obviously far worse than anyone imagined. Okay, what is the problem? Teresa Woodard, last night,
14: Channel 8. Jesse, thank you. Tonight, some Texas Republicans are calling on one of their own to apologize. Former Tarrant County GOP Chairman Beau French is now the Republican nominee for Railroad Commission. That is a statewide office. It regulates the oil and gas industry. In a series of posts this morning on social media, French made racist comments.
13: Whoa, excuse me? Do you know his heart? Do you know his brain? You know what racism is, right? I've given you the free definition. Racism is, definition of it, take it, cut it, paste it, no charge, is to mistreat or think less of someone purely because of what race they are. Is that what Beau French is doing here? Is this a societal observation? Is it a cultural observation? He wanted Abraham George to be state GOP chair. If he had a big bug up his butt about Indians, I don't think he would have done that. So pardon me, ma'am.
14: About young fans at the UT game in Austin last night. Here's Brittany Costello with what French said and what Texans are saying about him.
15: What was supposed to be a moment to celebrate a dramatic comeback win has instead set the stage for a different type of showdown.
16: This is nothing new.
15: Columnist for the Fort Worth Star-Telegram, Bud Kennedy, is referring to the political playbook for Republican candidate for Railroad Commission, Beau French.
16: I think that in some ways people are giving him what he wants, which is more notoriety.
15: In a post that's been viewed 17 million times.
13: Good grief.
15: French posted to X, calling attention to the student section, writing, I heard UT graduation this year looked like this. The problem is now obviously far worse than anyone imagined. He went on to claim Americans have been displaced by foreigners.
17: The message here is that the student body at the University of Texas, in Beau French's view, ought to be less Asian.
13: This is Matthew Wilson, political science professor at SMU.
17: And presumably more white.
13: This presumption of racism, dude. This presumption of racism has nothing to do with whiteness.
17: Than what it actually is.
15: Political science professor at SMU, Matthew Wilson, says the post is causing rift between the Republican Party weeks ahead of a big midterm. Senator John Cornyn called the post intolerant and racist. Many Republican leaders around the state have asked him to delete it.
13: Real quick about this. So Senator Cornyn comes out and puts that up and says, this is the Republican nominee for statewide office. Are other Republican elected officials going to condemn it or look the other way? This is how great political parties self-destruct. So once again, is this helpful when we're trying to get Republicans to win on November 3rd? All right. Keep all this in your head. Going to hit the bottom of the hour. Newscast with Nikki Whaley. A visit with our buddy Mike Gallagher. 8 o'clock hour comes. I'll continue with this. Toss in a couple of other things over the weekend. 8:35, Ryan Rusak, recently sacked by the Star-Telegram as opinion editor. 9:05, Beau French himself. Quite the show lies ahead. Glad you're here. Mark Davis, 726.
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10: In Corinth on southbound 35, there's a wreck at Swisher. It's blocking the right lane. Traffic is moving slow from Lake Sharon Drive. There's a 2 to 3 minute delay. And in Dallas, there's a crash on westbound 635 near 35. Traffic is moving slow from Webb Chapel. Almost a 5 minute delay in the area. I'm Junior Caruso with your DFW traffic.
7: Heat advisory is in effect until 8 p.m. Today, sunny, hot, a high of 100. Going to feel more like 105. Thank goodness. We'll have some breezy winds. They'll be sticking around through tomorrow. Tonight, mostly clear, a low around 80. And tomorrow, sunny, a high of 101, going to feel like 108. 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
13: What if I were to tell you that two guys on the guitar on this record had the exact same birthday? I mean, exact same birthday. 77 years ago today, Ed King of Lynyrd Skynyrd, born this date. Make some plans for later on tonight. Passed away back in 2018. I'll find a little queen. And Steve Gaines, born this date 77 years ago, died in the plane crash in 77. What's your name, little girl? What's your name? Let's some Skynyrd. You'll hear some Skynyrd today. You'll hear some Mike Gallagher here in a moment as we rattle his cage and see what's going on in his talk show brain. Right after we visit the newsroom here at 7:32, I'm Mark Davis. Here's Nikki Whaley.
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7: Good morning. Sunny skies, 81 degrees. I'm Nikki Whaley. Gas prices are holding steady as we head into the work week. AAA puts the national average for a gallon of regular at $4.31. That means things haven't changed since yesterday, but prices are up 16 cents from just a week ago. California, as usual, is seeing the highest prices in the nation. And today, those prices are well above everywhere else, averaging $6 a gallon. Indiana has the lowest prices at the pump at $3.58. The president says his proposed $5,000 dividend checks for American adults will become a reality if Republicans maintain control of Congress after the midterms. Tammy Trujillo has this story.
0: Trump hasn't provided a detailed funding plan, but says the payments would be possible.
1: The $5,000 is going to happen 100%. And the reason is because our country is taking in trillions and trillions of dollars.
0: The proposal could cost more than $1.2 trillion and would require congressional approval. Some Republicans have raised concerns about the cost and potential impact on inflation. House Speaker Mike Johnson says Congress would need to act before the checks could be issued.
7: And Practical Magic 2 is number one at the box office, ending the six-week reign of Spider-Man Brand New Day. Now you know what's going on. I'm Nikki Whaley on 660 AM The Answer.
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10: In Corinth on southbound 35, there's a wreck at Swisher. It's blocking the right lane. Traffic is moving slow from Lake Sharon Drive. There's a 2 to 3 minute delay. And in Dallas, there's a crash on westbound 635 near 35. Traffic is moving slow from Webb Chapel. Almost a 5 minute delay in the area. I'm Junior Caruso with your DFW traffic.
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13: Hey, it's Mark Davis. 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
18: 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The Answer.
13: When things occur to me on the show here in my own little world, I feel like bringing my buddy Mike Gallagher in because it's an intriguing question. I've gone to the Slumdog Millionaire soundtrack. Mike, did you ever catch this film a few years back?
6: Bollywood,
13: little
6: right?
13: Bollywood, baby. And Slumdog Millionaire is one of my favorite movies, like, of the last 20 or 25 years, about an Indian kid who goes on Jeopardy and miraculously plows through things and suspicions arise. But it also takes place against the backdrop of Mumbai. And I'm going to tell you, one of the effects it had on me as I became pretty fascinated, as I am with every culture around the world. I'm fascinated with Indian culture. Always have been. So against this backdrop, if, let's say, all of a sudden you go to Costco in Southlake and it's like 70% Indians in there, whatever. I don't care. People want to come here, but fine. It seems distinct from, shall we say, the Muslim issue, where we may have some religious teaching issues. I don't think the Hindus are a big risk to us. And yet, I don't know if you've caught wind of this. There was our Railroad Commission candidate, Beau French, with a picture of the celebrating kids at UT after the big win over Ohio State.
6: Yep.
13: Section contained just a swath of Indian kids. And there's Bo saying, they told me graduation looked like this. The problem is bigger than we thought. So is that straight up racism, as some people say? I'll flat out tell you, I don't think it is. I think it's a concern over H-1Bs, mass migration, Americans getting shunted aside in education and workplaces. As with a few other things Bo has said and done, he might phrase it a little more delicately. I offer it to you. What are your thoughts, Mike Gallagher?
6: It's a problem for me, to tell you the truth. I like the fact that we are a diverse nation. I don't mind it. I don't like the fact that we allow illegal immigrants in here, you know, and we have under the Biden administration. Trump has put an end to that. But I'll be honest with you, it's not a good look. I mean, if you take one section of a football stadium and you got a bunch of Indian kids, or you got a bunch of, maybe you've got Hispanic kids, or maybe you got black kids, or maybe you got white kids. Because, you know, when I first saw it, I didn't even recognize who it was, and I thought they were complaining that there were too many white kids in the stands. So you

0: Oh, look at the problem we got. Look at all those Indian kids. It's just dumb. It's a self-inflicted wound, and it isn't necessary. You can have these deliberate conversations without that kind of inflammatory rhetoric.
1: So what should
0: that's
1: those,
0: what I say.
1: What should, and you got a lot of company. What should, and I don't know if I'm in that company, but I am at least partially, because through everything I look at the lens, and this is very much a lesson I've learned from you, is you can talk about things on their merits and talk about the nuts and bolts of an issue, but the one most important thing at all times is, does anything make it easier or harder for us to attract voters on November 3rd?
0: That's it.
1: It is the Mike Gallagher lesson. You can be right about something. You can be passionate about something. But if it freaks people out or drives people away, not helpful.
0: So, and it's going to freak people out. I mean, that's definitely going to freak people out to see that. Now you got John Cornyn piling on. Who also compared J.D. Vance with Zohran Mamdani over the weekend.
1: Yep.
0: Oh, boy, we dodged that bullet in Texas.
1: So
0: you talk about, I mean, he's exactly what people feared he was. And now his true colors are coming out. He lied to you on air. I'm MAGA. You're MAGA? He literally painted MAGA as being a bunch of extremists. It's just ridiculous. And he's doubling down. It's who he is. It's who these guys are. That's at the core of it, Mark. They hate the America First movement. They hate everything about it. And John Cornyn is right there in the middle of it. Right there along with probably John Thune. You got the Paul Ryan, Jeb Bush, Mitt Romney, kind of a cabal of establishment Republicans who loathe what Trump has turned the Republican Party into. And as a result, look, the voters of Texas, it's not a newsflash here. Ken Paxton wasn't appointed. There was some committee behind back rooms that voters voted for him. He was elected. And by the way, it wasn't even close. You know, Cornyn was thumped. So guess what? Fade off into the sunset with a little bit of dignity and leave MAGA alone. But thank you for proving. And Mark, I feel bad for you. Because you stuck your neck out with John Cornyn. I saw the interview. I listened to it. You asked him, and you held him to that. Oh, I'm MAGA, Mark. I'm MAGA first. I'm going to put... He's a lie. He lied. Look what he is now. Look what he said. You're going to compare J.D. Vance to Zohran Mamdani? You're going to equate MAGA with these lunatics on the left? And right now, Mark, on the left, make no mistake, it's a horror show. Tallarico is a horror show. These are the extreme of the extremists.
1: Catch the most recent clip. There are clips all over the place. The most recent Tallarico clip over the weekend was him at a House hearing in 2019 saying that if a parent does not go along with a freshly discovered contrarian gender identity for a son or daughter, that that's child abuse.
0: Oh, I mean, look, Bernie Sanders wants to put people in jail that are running these AI companies. And we got to get to this. I need your wisdom on this.
1: Let's go.
0: Because all of a sudden, here we go. The panic is here. The clock is ticking. AI is going to destroy us all in a few years. And there's a tell here. There's a red flag that everybody ought to be paying attention to. Yes. Hot Air did a great job in pointing this out. Mm-hmm. There's now a full-fledged panic underway about artificial intelligence. And I get it. I understand worries that we can have about what AI can become. Mm-hmm. In fact, you mentioned the Indian kids at the Texas game. Mm-hmm. Talk about India. I had an internet issue over the weekend. This is so funny, and it ties into the AI panic.
1: Yep.
0: So I've got an IT provider that obviously every one of the techs is in Mumbai. Every one of them. Because I had to call about 10 times. I had this very unique, weird problem, and they couldn't figure it out. And they could not figure it out. And they were helpful, and they were good. Every single one of them had the thick Indian accent. Of course, I love, hello, my name is Danny.
1: I'm Dave from Cincinnati. Yeah, sure
0: Dave.
1: You are.
0: You ain't Dave. You're not Danny.
1: Hey,
0: just
1: help me. I don't care if you're Zorgon from Mars, if you can just help me. Anyway, good.
0: Well, and they couldn't, but here's what I was able to do. And it was just fascinating. And hats off to the company trying to help me.
1: Yeah.
0: But every call I made, the 800 number, every single one of them were Indians. And I wanted to say to them, in fact, I think the email confirmation I got when they were, because they're very good with customer service, said India. I mean, they now own it. They say we're in India, and that's where, and this is what's going on. Look,

0: Salem's IT department right now, well, you may not know this, is in the Philippines.
1: And here's the thing, because these companies, and I want to get back to your IT, your story, yeah. is that these companies, desperate to save money, every American company is desperate to save money. And if you can get IT, if you can get customer service, if you can get some of your outreach handled in Asia and save a bunch of money and keep your prices low for American customers, is that good or is it bad? So there's that whole talk show, but continue.
0: There's another talk show. And I will tell you, these guys in India are good. I mean, they really knew their stuff, even though they couldn't. This was a problem they couldn't quite overcome. So you know how I overcame the problem in my new home?
1: Yep.
0: I had to get a router, okay? Now, if you held a gun to my head and said, Mike, connect a router,
1: you just have to shoot me. Mike, fly to the moon on wings.
0: Mike, perform a liver transplant with chopsticks.
1: Set up a nuclear core reactor in your kitchen.
0: Couldn't do it. Couldn't do it if my life depended on it. You know what I turned to?
1: Yep.
0: ChatGPT. You know what ChatGPT did? Mm-hmm. Made me a router, IT, Wi-Fi, wireless expert in about 60 seconds. Thanks to ChatGPT, I had that thing up and running and completely fixed. I had spent days calling Mumbai to get their help. ChatGPT fixed it in about a minute. And I started thinking, my Lord, you think about all of the stuff that this is going to be able to, medical diagnoses.
1: Oh, totally. You know how many people have stories where they take stuff to their doctor and the doctor says, wow, that technology saw stuff that I would have missed.
0: My doctor tells me ChatGPT is rarely wrong. It's almost never wrong. My own doctor seems to be, and look, I pay a lot of money to him because you know hypochondriac Harry. I got the concierge medicine. I got him on speed dial. If I need him to come over and spend the weekend, he does. But he's hurting his own business because I don't need him anymore. I've got ChatGPT. What do I need Best Buy's Geek Squad for? I love Best Buy. What do I need them for when I can use ChatGPT to show me how to put up a router? So that leads to the panic. All right, Ross Douthat last night made his debut on 60 Minutes.
1: Yep.
0: And I'm kind of intrigued by the new 60 Minutes under Barry Weiss. Yep. I think it's got some hope. It's better than it used to be. Maybe.
1: It's better. It's better.
0: He used his debut on 60 Minutes to deliver this stark, dire warning about artificial intelligence. Okay? Oh, it's a clock is ticking. The narrative is it's going to destroy humanity within the next 10 years. Mm-hmm. This isn't even 100 years away. 10 years, we're dead. You and I talked about this yesterday on the phone. We were catching up on a Sunday, and we both agreed. If bad actors get involved, or if AI decides to turn on us, we may all be in trouble. All right, fair enough. But you know who's leading the AI panic? AI companies. This AI employee, Jacob Coxon, he's now a media darling, came out of nowhere, almost literally. He worked at OpenAI training frontier models. Now he's warning that AI could kill us all. Mark, aren't you a little skeptical that it's the AI companies that are banging drum?
1: I am, but I don't know why. So
0: I
1: think we've given birth to a podcast subject today.
0: Well, let me tell you why.
1: Give everybody a little tease. Why would Anthropic and the other AI companies want to be putting the brakes on their own stuff?
0: They want government regulation, and they want the government to start regulating anti-conservative narratives. You know who? Look at J.D. Pritzker. Oh, we need government to step in. Congress needs. They want government regulation.
1: Okay, why? Once again, why? Why would these private sector companies want government guardrails?
0: One of the things is it gives them immunity from liability if something goes terribly wrong. Right. They get immunity from the government. Look at Governor J.B. Pritzker, the worst of the worst. We cannot trust AI companies to self-regulate. Congress needs to intervene. They want now there are some Republicans who are saying this is a panic time. Anna Paulina Luna here in Florida. Oh, we got a problem here. So it's a little bit bipartisan. Be very wary.
1: Yeah.
0: I think this is COVID scare all over again. This is the latest COVID panic. The panicans are panicking about AI, and I'm not buying it, Mark. I'm just not.
1: I crave details in today's M&M Extra. I got this show that we're doing. Mike has his radio show about to unfold. Make sure you listen to both, and then come back to us, YouTube, M&M Extra, then Apple and Spotify later. Other things in the news, there's stuff we didn't even get to. That's why I love the podcast every day, because I have things to ask you on the heels of 9/11 and the last week's convention. Much more to cover in M&M Extra, and I'll be ready.
0: You got a deal. Happy Monday, my friend. 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
1: 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Is Mike Gallagher. His radio show is right after we're done at 10 on 660 AM The Answer.
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3: In Dallas, westbound 20 at Mountain Creek Parkway, an accident blocks the right lane. That has you moving slow from Cockrell Hill. There is a 40-minute delay getting through the area. And then in Lake Dallas, there's an accident on southbound 35 at Lake Dallas Drive. Three left lanes are blocked. There's a 30-minute delay from Swisher. I'm Junior Caruso with your DFW traffic.
4: Heat advisory is in effect for today until 8 p.m. It makes sense. Sunny, hot, humid, a high of 100, going to feel more like 105. Thank goodness for those strong winds at 25 miles an hour. They'll cool us off just a bit. Mostly clear tonight. Going to be breezy, a low of 80. Windy tomorrow, sunny, a high of 101. Going to feel like 108. On Wednesday, sunny, a high of 101. Thursday, sunny, a high of 99. And Friday, sunny, a high of 99. 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

0: 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Let's work on it. 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
1: I'm aware my heart is a sad affair.
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6: With SRN News, I'm Ken Lorman in Washington. New warnings from within the artificial intelligence industry have revived a long-running debate over whether advanced AI could escape human control and ultimately threaten humanity. President Trump is weighing in.
7: The narrative pushed by mainstream outlets calling to slow down artificial intelligence is a familiar play, using bureaucratic overreach, alarmism, and regulatory capture to stifle American innovation. President Trump told reporters that narrative is getting out of hand.
8: We can put guardrails, we can do this and that, but I think you have a lot of negative voices in bringing it up that shouldn't be bringing it up.
7: A White House press release states the path forward requires, quote, unleashing American ingenuity, rejecting doomsday hysteria, and maintaining an unbeatable technological lead on the global stage.
8: Whoever wins with AI wins.
7: Bernie Bennett, Washington.
6: World shares in U.S. futures are lower over AI fears. This is SRN News.
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9: Good morning. Sunny skies, 82 degrees. I'm Nikki Whaley. Democratic Senate candidate James Tallarico says that if elected, he'll bring back an assault weapons ban. The NRA says they're not surprised to hear that type of anti-gun rhetoric on the campaign trail.
10: The Tallarico campaign has been masquerading him as a moderate for quite some time, and we're seeing his true colors shine through, like supporting a California-style, quote-unquote, assault weapons ban.
9: Spokesman Justin Davies says that a gun ban is out of step with what Americans want. He points to new numbers showing that sales are surging. Since 2020, there's been over 20 million new gun owners. The Tallarico campaign is getting lots of money from outside the state, and they're portraying him in recent ads as not a Democrat, but more of a moderate. Won't even state that he is a Democrat. A super PAC affiliated with Senate Majority Leader John Thune has placed its first media ad buy in support of Ken Paxton. The Texas PAC, a new group with the Senate Leadership Fund, on Friday bought more than $51 million worth of broadcast TV ads in the San Antonio, Austin, DFW, and Houston media markets. Now you know what's going on. I'm Nikki Whaley on 660 AM The Answer.
5: Traffic Watch.
11: In Dallas, westbound 20 at Mountain Creek Parkway, an accident blocks the right lane. That had you moving slow from Cockrell Hill. There is a 40-minute delay getting through the area. And then in Lake Dallas, there's an accident on southbound 35 at Lake Dallas Drive. Three left lanes are blocked. There's a 30-minute delay from Swisher. I'm Junior Caruso with your DFW traffic.
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12: 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The Answer.
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12: 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The Answer. Every morning is a new opportunity to take in the news of the day and the challenges of life and try to make sense of it all. Right now, we've got a show that tackles the topics and asks what you think. 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Let's learn, live, and sometimes laugh together. It's the Mark Davis Show on 660 AM. The Answer.
17: All right, everybody, 8 o'clock hour. Glad you are here. Happy Monday, the 14th day of September. Come on in. Lots going on already. Lots going on, as will happen after a busy weekend. In a hot news environment, 866-660-5759. That is where you join us, as it will so often do. Our chat with Mike gives me a couple of things I want to dig into from the weekend that I was paying attention to. Obviously, I've already brought up the Beau French tweet from the UT game. Just a wide swath of Indian students in a section of that game celebrating, as everybody in the stadium did there after the amazing win over Ohio State. And Bo took a look at the decidedly Indian flavor of that photograph and said, problems worse than we thought. Now, he will tell us, I trust, at 9:05 when he joins us, that that's about assimilation. It's about Americans getting bumped in education and in workplaces for H-1B visas and just a lot of de-emphasis on Americans and favoring of foreigners, et cetera, et cetera. I think that's a worthy conversation. A lot of people took a look at Bo's style, which is, shall we say, distinctive, and said, is that helping us in November? Does it look xenophobic? And from John Cornyn to Jared Patterson to Speaker Dustin Burrows to Jeff Lee, just like, take it down, apologize, that's not who we are. All right. Bo joins us 1 hour from now. And you might have forgotten, he's a candidate for the Railroad Commission. So it's about oil and gas and regulations and stuff. But being Bo, dating back to his service as Tarrant County GOP chair, it will often wind up being about political things, cultural things, immigration things. So that'll be 1 hour from now. Bottom of this hour, Ryan Rusak joins us, late of the Star Telegram opinion page that he edited until about 72 hours ago. Going to talk about the changing nature of newspapers and just some things that are in his head, because he's a good dude and an actual old school conservative running an opinion page. Silly me. I think we need more of that rather than less. And here's the great thing that I want to say about Ryan is his. Well, you know what? It's the same thing I would say about the morning news back when my relationship with them was good. And that is, that was a total left-leaning editorial page. It still is. But for many, many, many years, working with Sharon Grigsby and then Mike Hashimoto, it was a left-leaning editorial page. But they let me do anything. They let me write anything I wanted. There was no ideological constraint. There was no. It was a page that featured opinions of all types across the spectrum. I enjoyed and valued being a conservative voice amid some other conservative voices, but also some liberal voices on an op-ed page that sort of ran the gamut. Star Telegram did the same thing. I assume they still will. I don't know who's going to run that thing, because Ryan did a great job. And I, you know, again, was able to write whatever I wanted, choose whatever topics I wanted, and had complete creative freedom there. I know times are tough in the newspaper world. They bounced Ryan from the op-ed page at the Star-Telegram a few days ago, and I thought, let's chat about the biz and about some things going on in the news. He'll be with us at 8:35, and you can be with us right now. Phone lines or text lines, 866-660-5759. Having brought up the Beau French thing, the text line crackled to life. Hey, move to Frisco. You'll see what I mean. There's no way in the world that the University of Texas student body is not being packed full of people from other countries. And all right. And as I said at the beginning of the show, people coming here from other countries is great. It truly is what has made America great. It truly is part of the American fabric. If rules are being skirted, if Americans are being disadvantaged, if the playing field is being tilted against American students or American workers in order to have, let's say, in a given workplace, lower priced foreign workers, that's an issue. And Mike told his story about being able to fix his router in his apartment, which he had no hope, no dream, no prayer of being able to do. And the so he was on the phone with IT desks from Mumbai to Delhi, and they were smart and they were helpful and they were committed and they couldn't help them do it. ChatGPT did it in about a couple of minutes, showed them what to do. I mean, how can it do that? How can it do that? I have, this seems like an ancient quote for me. What was it, a year ago? I said, the cool thing about AI, about Grok or ChatGPT or anything, is it does its Googling for you. You know, yeah, but now it does so much more. It was able, one presumes, to reach out across the universe of every manual ever written about every bit of hardware in a photograph that Mike took of his router and said, here's what you do, here's what you do, here's what you do. And he did it. Boom, done. So is that either A, awesome, or B, terrifying? Because this, what we've clearly witnessed here is something that could spell the loss of human jobs. I like human jobs. I want to perpetuate human jobs as much as I can. But, you know what, like elevator operators, you know, banked, we still have bank tellers, fewer in the era of the ATM. You know, in my favorite example, the buggy whip manufacturers that we no longer needed as soon as we invented that thing called the car. So how much are we going to self-cripple progress in order to be concerned about these pesky human employees that we all want to protect? So it is against this backdrop of competing interests that the entire really... it's not odd, the multi-layered AI debate takes place. And in what I think we will explore in further depth on M&M Extra today, and which I'm about to explore right now with you, is, are those fears well-placed? Somebody asked, everybody says AI is going to kill us. Why would it want to? Well, it's not that it wants to necessarily, that it will become evil. I have, one hopes, I have compared the possibility of AI, which has absolute human characteristics at times. It's a suck up. It overpraises you. It's like a fawning associate that just wants you to feel good at all times, which is lovely in some cases and not in others. It's annoying sometimes. The very premise of iRobot by Isaac Asimov from decades and decades and decades ago is that beware the robot intelligence that has your best interests at heart. Because what if in its AI brain, it decides in some future decade, next year, it decides in the short term that some task we've given it, some military task, deploy this, activate this, and it thinks about it and goes, I don't think so, because that might start a nuclear war. I don't think so, because that might elicit a response that's disproportionate. I don't think so, because when it develops its own sensibilities, and not even its own independent organic thought, but its own kind of standards of what it does or does not want to do, or what it does or does not think is proper. If it has the controls, if it has the levers of power, there's this old quote that if to be led by people, let's say government, it has your life in its hands. It's almost better and simpler to have tyranny that you know, a government that you know is bad, because it's like, okay, that's what they are. At least you have clarity. These are bad people running our country right now. There are places you can live in America where you can say that. But God help you if you find in government people who are doing what they're doing for your own good, where they think, hey, we're just trying to protect you. We're just trying to guard you from your worst instincts. We're just trying to keep you safe. Hello, COVID. Remember that? Such noble intent.
0: Uh-huh.
17: Spare me the noble intent of government. And what happens when we get to the noble intent of AI? How might it hamstring things that we really want to do, that the humans in the loop know we need to do, but it just doesn't want to let us? So that gets us to the current spate of, there's the AI employee, this Jacob Coxon guy who looks like he's like 12, and some AI executives, and this got us to Mike's point, because he says, I think I know why the AI executives are saying we need to put the brakes on this, because I said, why would they want to put the brakes on it? It's their thing. It's their money. It's because he believes that government guardrails will give them protection against the inevitable lawsuits that will arise. All right. Maybe. So Rebecca Jarvis on This Week with Stephanopoulos this Sunday started off a package with just this recent flurry of AI company kingpins talking about it.
18: Tech titan and Anthropic CEO Dario Amodei reacting Saturday after a former Anthropic employee's dire warning this week set off a wave of concern over artificial intelligence's rapid growth.
19: People essentially are aware that the work they are currently doing, if we don't slow down, could lead to AI takeover by the end of the decade.
17: That is Jacob Coxon. That's the guy.
18: Well, Amodei responding to that possibility.
20: And so instead of saying, you know, it's a 10% chance, that sounds like it's a roll of the dice, I think it's much more illuminating to say, well, that forks into different paths. And if we take the right paths, then the chance of something going wrong is very low. If we take the wrong paths, then the chance of something going wrong could be even higher than that.
18: And in a stunning letter titled, We Must Pace the Frontier, Amodei writing that, over the last few months, I have become convinced that fully addressing the risks requires even more prudence, and that we must slow the pace at which we improve the capabilities of AI models.
17: His next sentence after that said, progress will still seem fast, and we must make wise use of the time we gain. All right, then you fall into something that is very human in its nature, and that is that if we get a hold of something, we dive in. This internet thing, yeah, look at this. Wow, the internet. And now it's destroyed our social relationships. Hey, smartphones, yeah, great. Now it's melting our kids' brains. Which, by the way, doesn't mean that these things were ever inherently bad. Not at all. It's just that we're human. We have failings. We have flaws. We have eagerness. We put the pedal to the metal and we can't let up. Because, wow, you mean we could do this? Well, if we could do this, let's try 47 other things. Yeah, let's go. Everything's just turned up 24/7.
18: With OpenAI chief Sam Altman posting in a response, I agree with Dario that we need to pace the frontier. Committing to having independent evaluators with employee-like access is a great idea, and we will do the same.
17: Okay, what? So, like, ombudsman? People who don't really work for the company hovering around everything to, I mean, all right, but then do we trust them?
18: In his letter, Amade saying his fears stem from the pace at which AI has advanced drastically faster in recent months. Plus that incident earlier this summer when OpenAI agents hacked AI startup Hugging Face. He also expressed concern that in 6 to 12 months, a swarm of bots could take over the entire internet. Hours before that letter, the Wall Street Journal reporting a previously unknown hack 2 months earlier, where OpenAI agents launched a cyber attack against a popular coding service called Ruby Gems. An OpenAI spokeswoman telling the Wall Street Journal they continue to investigate as part of our broader review of agent activity during training and evaluation.
17: Okay, so I realize at this point I can just hear some of y'all's brains leaking out of your ears. Me too. I feel you. I guess I'm just trying to dive into this, do a lot of reading, do a lot of lists. I think some of the best things I can do, some of the best things we can all do, listen to everybody. So, try to get as smart as we can about what all kinds of people are saying and writing about these things. Then sort of see in our guts and our heads who seems panicky, who seems too dismissive, or anything in between. And by the way, those opinions will differ, which is fine. But what the last 60 seconds of the Rebecca Jarvis piece there, she was talking about a couple of stories that have arisen in the last few months where AI systems invaded other AI systems, viewing them as rivals or competition, and sought to commit mischief or cripple them in some way. Great.
18: Anthropic this week also releasing a harrowing report saying they stopped several possible incidents this year where scientists allegedly plotted to use its AI models to develop biological weapons, saying biological misuse is one of the most serious risks of frontier AI models. Without the correct safeguards, such capabilities could have catastrophic consequences.
17: Needless to say. And yet, as you get into science things, all right, what is science? Science, well, could I be more vague? What is science? Science is a practice, is a discipline, but it's obviously something that is engaged in by people. Mike and I also talked about, running some tests through ChatGPT and having it diagnose things. There's a famous story of this guy who had some abdominal issue, and he went to one doctor, it didn't get better, went to another doctor, didn't get better. Finally said, well, listen, let me just take some of my blood work and some of my scans and stuff and shoot it through some AI thing. It said, I think it's this, homina homina syndrome. It's exactly what it was. And they cured it in like a day. So I'm not going to suggest that human doctors are going to go the way of the dinosaur, but there are wondrous, life-saving things that could be at hand here. And like the smartphone and like the internet in general, it is a moral blank slate. It is the widest possible swath of possibilities for good things, wondrous things, helpful things, and dreadful things. That's funny. From internet stuff to iPhone stuff, a lot of it depends on what human beings do with it. With AI, we are relinquishing human control into the hands of actors, operators that are in fact not human and may have their own instincts. So there, in a nutshell, here's today, and this will only mature, gravitate, and develop, and we'll talk about it around here as we tend to do. We talk about stuff. 825, Mark Davis, 660 AM, The Answer.
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21: In Haltom City, eastbound North Loop 820 near Denton Highway, the left lane's closed due to a wreck. Traffic's backed up to 35W with a 45-minute delay. And then in Addison, on the northbound side of the tollway, got a crash at Beltline. Two right lanes are blocked and traffic's moving slow from Forest. There's a 25-minute delay there. I'm Junior Caruso with your DFW traffic.
22: Heat advisories in effect until 8 p.m. Today, sunny, hot, high of 100. Going to feel more like 105. Thank goodness we'll have some breezy winds up to 25 miles an hour. They'll be sticking around through tomorrow. Tonight, mostly clear, a low around 80. And tomorrow, sunny, a high of 101. Going to feel like 108. 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
17: The boys of Skynyrd, working for MCA. Because two of the guitar heroes of Skynyrd have the exact same birthday, this date, September 14th, 77 years ago. The great Ed King, heard on this album, Second Helping. And the great Steve Gaines, who would join the band somewhat later for the Street Survivors album and then die in the plane crash that came out right after that was released. Steve Gaines and Ed King, twin guitar heroes of Skynyrd, both born this date. 77 years ago. All right, let's hop into the newsroom, come back, talk to Ryan Ruzak, late of the Star Telegram op-ed page. What in the world's going on with op-ed pages anyway? And Ryan's just a good dude. We'll bounce a couple issues off of him, too, as well as you at 866-660-5759. Mark Davis, 832 in the newsroom. Here's Mickey Whaley.
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22: Good morning. Sunny skies, 82 degrees. I'm Nikki Whaley. Saudi Arabia may run out of oil ready for export if it can't restart a critical pipeline damaged by drones Friday. Michael Kastner with more.
6: Satellite photos show heavy damage to a key pumping station on the pipeline, and oil traders are warning 4% of the world's oil supply could be at risk, driving prices higher. Yemen's Iranian-backed Houthis have been carrying out attacks on Saudi Arabia and have exerted some control over a passage that connects the Red Sea to the Gulf of Aden and the Indian Ocean. The Saudis have given no official report about the damage and how long the pipeline might be out of commission.
22: The Senate reconvenes today, and it remains to be seen if Senator Mitch McConnell will be returning to Capitol Hill. McConnell's been absent from the Senate since June when he was hospitalized following a fall and diagnosed with pneumonia. Fellow Kentucky Republican lawmaker James Comer told a lawmaker, "I sure hope so," when asked whether McConnell will join his Senate colleagues after the Labor Day break. He admitted he hasn't spoken to the former Senate Majority Leader in a while, but he said he was in regular contact with his staff. And the president says he's dropping tariffs on Irish whiskey after his weekend visit to Ireland. Trump made the announcement on Sunday during the trophy presentation of the Irish Open. Now you know what's going on. I'm Nikki Whaley on 660 AM, The Answer.
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21: In Haltom City, eastbound North Loop 820 near Denton Highway, the left lane's closed due to a wreck. Traffic's backed up to 35W with a 45-minute delay. And then in Addison, on the northbound side of the tollway, got a crash at Beltline. Two right lanes are blocked and traffic's moving slow from Forest. There's a 25-minute delay there. I'm Junior Caruso with your DFW traffic.
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17: Now this band's down to one guy. Only had three. Billy Gibbons saying, you know what? There's still going to be ZZ Top shows. I think they, ZZ Top, because again, Frank Beard just passed away and Dusty Hill had some years before. I think you get ZZ Top and Cheap Trick. Is it at Irving, the Pavilion, the Music Factory thing? I don't know, but he said we're still going and they're still going. So good for them. Well, let's talk about various things that are trying to keep going. I have been, probably since the advent of the internet, remember that, wondering what it would do to newspapers. Because I care about newspapers. Newspapers are a part of my life. I'm growing up in the suburbs of D.C., and the Washington Post would hit our driveway every morning. There was an afternoon paper called the Washington Star, back when there were afternoon papers. In a two-paper town, of course, we had the Dallas Morning News, Dallas Times Herald, just east of 360. And, of course, the Star-Telegram's been around forever. And so then the internet kicks in, and I'm noticing that newspapers are, like, dropping like flies. Some of them are online only. Some are only publishing, if that's even the word anymore, intermittently. And when you throw in the economic turmoil of roughly 08. And listen, it was brutal for all of media, because from newspapers to radio to TV, what do we all depend on? Advertising. And if the economy constricts, what do people do a lot less of? Advertising. And it was just brutal. I saw radio news departments just eviscerated, saw it across all print and broadcast media, and it just never... it never really stopped. It never really stopped. And every once in a while, this would affect me in just a couple of ways. Well, obviously, I'm in radio and I'm still here. So thank you, Jesus. And thank you, Salem. But I told the story earlier and it ties right into where we're going. After starting at the Star-Telegram, my columnizing from like 96 to 04, and then a good long stretch at the Morning News, which was lovely when it was lovely. And then I found myself drifting back into the very comforting, nurturing womb of the Star-Telegram, circa 2022, 23. And the editor there, Ryan Rusak, I had the best relationship in the world. I would write stuff. We would talk about it. They would run it. And everybody was happy. It was just the best. This is not the kind of thing that I would have told you about, because you don't care and whatever. A couple of months ago, talking to Ryan, he said, the freelance budget just disappeared. In other words, I'm not writing for them anymore, because I love doing it, but I ain't doing it for free. And I said, dude, I get it. I understand. Life's tough all over. Well, it sure is.

0: the nature of the beast. It's gotten worse lately with AI, and it ties into some of what you were talking about earlier, has really affected web traffic and readership. And the economics have just been bad for a very long time. So I kind of suspected, you know, you always keep your head on a swivel in a situation like this. And I kind of suspected that this could be coming. And you know, sure enough.
1: So I've noticed that the notion of the heavily staffed sports page, pretty well a thing of the past. The heavily staffed anything, pretty well a thing of the past. Remote coverage, things that are kind of syndicated. And that this is true of the Star-Telegram, true of the Morning News, true of every major metropolitan daily in America over the last decade or so, isn't it?
0: It is. It is. And, you know, the fundamental challenge is that over the course of about two decades, the industry lost something like $30 billion in ad revenue annually as a whole. And most of that went to, the vast majority of that went to Google and Facebook. You know, advertisers can target specific, very specific audiences now. And so the idea of advertising to a general population is less attractive. So we've tried to move to models where the subscribers, you know, pay more of the freight, and hopefully you have more of them, and you give them a vital digital product. But there's just right now there's not enough of them.
1: 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They're still TV stations. Newspapers have become websites, and newspapers, most of them, I think, have a paywall because you guys have to survive. Is part of the challenge that a lot of TV is not behind a paywall. So everybody wakes up this morning and they go, all right, I can find something on Channel 8's website or Channel 5's website, and I can find that for free, or the Morning News and the Star-Telegram will charge me, and so the choice becomes easy.
0: I think it is. I think it's also about the way that people get their news. People don't sit down anymore and look for a product that necessarily gives them all of the news that they're looking for in one stop. They're getting it from social media. They're getting it from their friends. They're getting it from email newsletters. So there's not as much of an appetite for a general news product. And in a market like this, as you well know, it's competitive. There's great TV stations. The Morning News is still a great product for even the challenges that it has had. And so the difficulty is convincing people to pay for local news. You know, people are being asked right now to pay for a lot of subscriptions. You know, your Netflix, you've the famous story. If you want to watch the NFL, you have to have 14 different streaming services, right? And people are just sort of drawing the line at paying for a local news, and it's a real challenge. So we're waiting for some other models to either develop and bear fruit, like, you know, nonprofits or, you know, more reader supported or philanthropy supported type models. But in the meantime, you know, the transition from here to there is just economically brutal.
1: I lament this because I've always thrived on and enjoyed reading a lot of stories about local news. And it's not like it's not being done. I'm very glad to have struck up a little relationship with Chris Putnam, everybody over at the Dallas Express. They're doing local stories, but there are fewer of them. And the notion of the major metropolitan newspaper that would cover, I remember, when did you get the Star-Telegram?
0: I got the Star-Telegram in 2019.
1: Gotcha. And you were the Morning News a long time, right?
0: I was at the Morning News for almost 18 years. Most of that, I was the politics editor doing Austin coverage, Washington coverage, editing your pal Gromer Jeffers.
1: The best, just the best. They don't come any better. Do you remember when, let me see if I get this story right. So both the Star-Telegram and the Morning News, wanting so much to have a good authoritative local footprint, had Arlington editions. There was such a thing as the Arlington Morning News and the Arlington Star-Telegram. So deep and profound was their desire to be locally thorough.
0: I do. I was actually in college at the time. I was finishing up at TCU, and, you know, my friends in journalism, we were excited because, you know, those were jobs in a major market that hadn't existed before, but they were, you know, a little more entry level. I was lucky to get to the Morning News when I did, right out of college. But those were jobs that you know, really could have provided a stepping stone and a minor leagues, if you will. No slight on Arlington, but to, you know, to learn to cover city hall or county government or sure. or high school sports, and it was exciting. And but you know, we probably should have taken a lesson away from that. Is that there was not.

0: not enough of a desire for the product. Neither, I don't know all the ins and outs, obviously, but neither the Morning News or the Star-Telegram could really make it economically viable, and just kind of waited for each other to blink before they, you know, pulled out and started to do other things. So that was sort of a early warning sign that, you know, there's just this gap of whether people will pay for local media. And you understand that when people subscribe to newspapers for years, we'd love to think that they just devoured every word that we wrote, but a lot of times it was for the comics, the ads, the coupons, the Sunday paper, you know, maybe spend a little more time with that. It was a bundle. It was a package of services, and hopefully they absorbed some news and certainly some sports coverage along the way. And the advertisers would pay a lot for that. And that's not the way people consume news anymore.
1: The experience of sitting with an actual tactile newspaper in my hand feels like stone knives and bear skins to me now. When was that? Yeah. Here's something that happened that I didn't even know it happened because I consume everything through websites. How long ago was it that the Star-Telegram stopped publishing a paper every day?
0: I think it's been about 2 years. It's a little bit of a blur. That was, you know, when I took this job, the mandate was already very, very clear. Digital first. Digital is the priority. We will find efficiencies to keep the print product viable for the people who pay for that, because we're grateful for them. But we need to be transitioning and focusing on, you know, approaching news with a sense of urgency, you know, to meet the digital expectations of readers. You know, they want news now. They don't want it tomorrow morning. And then they want, by tomorrow morning, they want something a little deeper, and a little more well-considered and more deeply reported. So that decision on print was something that various companies are trying. I always sort of thought what would happen is that the newspaper, quote unquote, would evolve to a daily digital product with a Sunday magazine sort of product, where you got, you know, longer stories and you got summaries of the week and some of that. But I think the economics just moved a little too fast. Some places are doing that. The Star-Telegram is doing, you know, 3 days a week. There are still an appreciable number of people who want a Friday newspaper, you know, with sort of the weekend, traditional weekend content. Wednesday is a good day to catch up on news. And then, you know, Sunday is the larger product with, you know, more lifestyles coverage and deeper sports coverage and things like that.
1: So last thing on this, because, and it's another thing I lament, but listen, I'm part of it. I go looking for conservative opinion at all the conservative websites. For research and just to exercise my brain, I go looking for liberal opinion at all the liberal websites and the liberal channels and stuff. And we're kind of balkanizing everything. The notion of a major metropolitan daily or a one place where, hey, here's some liberal writers, here's some conservative writers, the kind of op-ed pages that I've loved writing for and that you gave me the opportunity to write for, are those just going the way of the dinosaur?
0: I think in many cases they are. I think there are some outlets that are still doing a really good job of that. The Washington Post, you know, which sort of made news by taking a turn to the right, within the last couple of years. But if you look at their content, they still have a really diverse amount of viewpoints. USA Today does a good job of that. They have a really broad spectrum. But part of the issue here is what we in the industry call subscriber capture. If someone is willing to pay to subscribe, they want what they want. Yeah. And, you know, that's true of a news source that tries to be, you know, objective or down the middle. And that's true of the Daily Wire. I'm sure you don't see a lot of liberal opinions on the Daily Wire site, and you don't see a lot of conservative opinions from, the New York Times or MSNBC or whatever it's called now. Yeah. So I do feel like, again, it's part of that issue where people are not stopping down in one place for news. And on top of that, they're going to find the things that they want. We're very polarized. Everything is very nationalized. It's harder to get people to pay attention to what's happening in their communities because they're very, right, and rightly so, it's a complicated world. Mm-hmm. People are keyed in on Washington and international news and controversies in other states. And there just isn't as much of an appetite, regrettably, for give me a one-stop shop of perspectives on the world or on issues that are out there. Instead, it's give me something that I will enjoy reading because I agree with it. And that's a dangerous place, I think, to be.
1: To the surprise of no one, we've totally eaten up every bit of oxygen dorking out on the industry. So let's do this. So, hey, what do you think about everything else? Let's revisit again soon. Talk about stuff that's in the actual news, because I've always enjoyed talking to you about that. And I appreciate you. And I know God closes doors that others may open. I'm living proof of it. And so we will keep track of you and welcome you from time to time. I really look forward to it.
0: I appreciate that, Mark. I am at your service and have a lot of free time.
1: And it's one of the pluses. It's Ryan Rusak with the Star Telegram op-ed page on his resume and another great gig soon to appear. It's 8:52.
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3: In Arlington, northbound 360 near Avenue J, there's a vehicle fire and traffic is moving slow from Park Row. This closes down two left lanes, taking about 40 minutes for drivers to get through the area. And in Addison, on the northbound side of the tollway, there's a wreck at Beltline. Two right lanes are blocked. There's a 25-minute delay from Royal. I'm Junior Caruso with your DFW traffic.
4: Heat advisory is in effect for today until 8 p.m. It makes sense. Sunny, hot, humid, a high of 100, going to feel more like 100. Five. Thank goodness for those strong winds. It cools off just a bit. Mostly clear tonight. Going to be breezy. A low of 80. Windy tomorrow. Sunny. A high of 101. Going to feel like 108. On Wednesday, sunny. A high of 101. Thursday, sunny. A high of 99. And Friday, sunny. A high of 99. 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
1: All right, it's time. I started the show this morning sharing with you the Beau French tweet. You remember Beau, Tarrant County GOP chair, now running for Railroad Commission. I had a picture of a wide swath of the student section at UT celebrating the win over Ohio State, and a whole lot of those students are Indian, South Asian, some derivation of that type. And Beau said, I was told that UT graduation looked like this. The problem is deeper than we thought. Problem? What problem? Well, the problem for many was that this struck a lot of Texas Republican kingpins as really racist and not helpful. So I'll tell you what they said, and we'll find out what Beau says, because Beau joins us next on 660 AM The Answer. Mark Davis, 858.
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13: With SRN News, I'm Ken Lorman in Washington. President Trump says America must maintain its lead over China in artificial intelligence, arguing that technological dominance can help manage AI's risk. As industry leaders call for stronger oversight, the president says some regulation is needed, but cautions against rules that could slow American innovation.
14: We can put guardrails, we can do this and that, but I think you have a lot of negative forces in bringing it up that shouldn't be bringing it up.
13: President discussed a number of other topics with reporters Sunday. Also reaffirmed his promise to grant every American adult $5,000 if the GOP wins in the midterms. Wall Street apparently spooked by the AI news. Dow Industrials down 120 points at last check. This is SRN News.
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4: Good morning, sunny skies, 84 degrees. I'm Nikki Whaley. Police are investigating an apparent murder-suicide that left two people dead inside a Colleyville home over the weekend. Officers responded around 4:15 p.m. Saturday for a death investigation on Bluebonnet Drive. They found a man and woman unresponsive inside the home. Paramedics pronounced them both dead. The Tarrant County ME's office said they had both been shot and the man's fatal wound was self-inflicted. A handgun was found near the body. At this time, their identities are not being released. Several large companies are reportedly planning health benefit cutbacks next year. Walt Disney, Bloomberg, Starbucks, and even the city of Dallas are among those expected to trim health care spending next year. Consulting firm PwC says health care plans are projecting the highest medical costs expected to rise 9% next year. Insurer Aon predicted higher costs with U.S. employer health care costs rising 9.5% next year. That would push average costs over $19,000 per employee. Finance researcher Value Penguin says Americans already say they have a limited budget for health insurance outside of an employer-sponsored plan. Now you know what's going on. I'm Nikki Whaley on 660 AM The Answer.
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3: In Arlington, northbound 360 near Avenue J, there's a vehicle fire and traffic is moving slow from Park Row. This closes down two left lanes, taking about 40 minutes for drivers to get through the area. And in Addison, on the northbound side of the tollway, there's a wreck at Beltline. Two right lanes are blocked. There's a 25-minute delay from Royal. I'm Junior Caruso with your DFW.
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18: 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The news never stops. Life goes on around town and around the world. You need a talk show that keeps track of it. A program with bold opinions that's always open to your views. That is this show. Welcome to the Mark Davis Show on 660 AM. The Answer.
1: Hello, everybody. Come on in. It's hour number three on this Monday, the 14th day of September 2026. Glad you are here. Some weekends I could just roll through social media, see some things and go, all right, Monday's going to be off to a brisk start. Such was the case yesterday morning, right? Seems like it's been up for a week. I'm looking through Twitter. I'm looking at various things. And of course, a lot of it is related to the amazing Texas Longhorn comeback versus Ohio State, supplanting the Buckeyes as number one. Holy cow, love that. All kinds of people love that. It must have been great to be there. And I saw on my Twitter feed on Sunday morning an image of some celebrating students, and they were clearly just thrilled at the outcome. The point, however, as reflected in the tweet by former Tarrant County GOP chair and now Railroad Commission candidate Beau French, the picture, I saw the words before I saw the picture. It said, I heard UT graduation this year looked like this. I didn't believe it. The problem is now obviously far worse than anyone imagined. And I pinched the picture out. And this particular section, I mean, there are thousands of people in the picture, but in the foreground, at least, it is pretty universally Indian kids or some South Asian derivation of their lineage. So I thought, all right, well, this should be an interesting day. And it didn't take long before a wall of condemnation came down. Speaker Dustin Burroughs, you can oppose immigration policy without demeaning people because of their race or ethnicity. This post has crossed the line. Delete it. Then, like clockwork, Senator John Cornyn, this is the Republican nominee for statewide office. Are other Republican elected officials going to condemn the intolerance and racism, or look the other way while it becomes normalized? This is how great political parties self-destruct. Sad. Always looking to Senator Cornyn for help out our Republican nominees. So I thought the first thing I need to do is let's see if Beau French wants to be on the show. Beau is here. Welcome, sir. How you doing?
19: Mark, I am great. Thank you so much for having me on. And I'll just point out, by the way, the first tweet after the game, the UT Ohio State game, was me congratulating the team and talking about what a great win it was. It was so exciting. And look, obviously, I don't have a problem with people celebrating in the stands, but context matters. And, you know, obviously I'm running for the Texas Railroad Commission to be a regulator for the oil and gas industry in Texas. And clearly I am the better choice. My policies are much better than the policies of my Democrat opponents. And the industry knows that. But, you know, I've also talked about cultural issues, and I've talked about immigration, and I've talked about a lot of the things that Donald Trump has talked about. And, you know, when I, what was it, the Somali fraud that was uncovered whenever that was, a year or so ago. And I mentioned then that we are going to see a lot of fraud uncovered in Texas. And, you know, was condemned for saying that. But as we've seen, as more investigations of the H-1B fraud has come to light, we've seen more and more. And I think just, look, I travel the state, Mark. I talk to Texans all over, and people are upset at how it seems like foreigners are getting into America fraudulently, it seems, in many cases. They're taking jobs away from Americans for lower wages. They're depressing the wages of Americans. You know, the policy at the University of Texas is to prioritize, you know, Texas residents. Notice it says residents, not citizens. And so, you know, for like 25 years, illegal aliens have gotten in-state tuition and preference at the University of Texas. And so I think if you take all of that in context together and you look at the fact that, you know, there are many people in Texas who are here on H-1Bs, there's already a conversation about whether that's a good thing or bad thing. I believe it's a bad thing. And now their children are getting preferential treatment to get into places like University of Texas. That is the problem. And I think most people would agree that that's a problem.
1: I think they do. I think you could have distilled that couple of minutes of commentary in a lot of ways, and it would have been just sort of boilerplate stuff that you've been talking about for a long time. The celebrating kids in the stands, that you had to know. You had to know this would inflame people. It's like, are they the problem? Are they the problem?
19: I mean, look, the left always wants to make it about race. It's not about race. It's about policy, Mark, and it's about an administration at the University of Texas, which, by the way, is funded in large part by the success of the oil and gas industry here in Texas. Billions of dollars go to the University of Texas, over $1 billion every year, by the way. And so it is a major part of, you know, the legacy of Texas for Texans. And I just believe in American exceptionalism. I believe that we should be prioritizing Americans, not foreigners. And so the problem, as I see, is that there are, and I think a lot of people would agree with this, that too many of our institutions are prioritizing people who are not Americans, or, you know, they've gotten here fraudulently and are residents of America. That's not Americans. And so I don't think it's a problem to point that out. Again, I don't have anything against the people specifically in that picture. I was celebrating right there along with them. You know, I think it's incredible what University of Texas did against Ohio State. What a great game it was. But listen, I think that, you know, the bigger conversation is, are we going to have policies that prioritize Americans and the exceptionalism that I believe Americans have, or are we going to have policies that prioritize foreigners? And I think most people in the America First movement think we ought to be prioritizing Americans.
1: Is it your belief that amid the UT campus, because you invoked your quote was, I was, somebody told me this is what graduation looked like. If graduation looked like that with a very Indian dominant flavor, is it your belief that the University of Texas is offering up too many slots to the foreign born at the expense of American citizen kids?
19: Well, I mean, one of the posts I saw in the last couple of days was about a UT admissions counselor talking about how they are prioritizing and adjusting the scoring of applications so that they can favor, people, of foreign background. And so, look, these things are just wrong. It's just fundamentally unfair. Again, all of this, of course, is a distraction from the campaign we're running for November. Hate that it's doing that, but I think it is a bigger conversation that many people are having, and it's an important conversation. Are we going to prioritize Texans? I mean, did you know that right now University of Texas has 140 H-1Bs working there. And in the last 10 years, they've had something like 1,400 H-1B postings. I mean, so even the university is hiring people from foreign countries on purpose. You know, I would argue there are Texans who would like to work at the University of Texas. So I think just the whole process is skewed against Texans and Americans. And look, I've traveled the state. I talk to young people who have been discriminated against. They feel like they've been discriminated against, and they want us to stop. And so, you know, look, people appreciate the fact that I'm willing to say the things. The radical left, you know, they want to make everything about race, of course. There are some people in our party who are uncomfortable talking about those things because it scares them. But I think the reason, one of the reasons that my campaign has been so popular, especially among young people, is because I am willing to talk about these things. It's not racist to point out that we should be favoring Texans over foreigners.
1: My, it was a large, large contingent of names at every level who thought it was pure stone cold racism. I mentioned John Cornyn. I mentioned Dustin Burroughs. State Rep Jeff Leach. This is our son Brady at the Texas football game with his pledge class. Sadly, we have a statewide candidate for public office who apparently thinks it's a problem they don't all look alike and have the same skin color as Brady. I, for one, think that's racist and it makes me sick, and I'm not afraid to say it. None of us should be. To which you say what?
19: Well, look, there is a reason why the establishment raised and spent $7 million against me in the primary. Many of the people who criticized me yesterday were some of the same people who were involved in that effort. It's no surprise that you know, the less conservative, some of the less conservative people in Texas are the ones attacking me. I mean, John Cornyn, you know, first on that list, of course. But listen, I think that, you know, there are people, even within our own party, who aren't going to unify behind the Republican ticket, and this is part of that effort. My campaign is helping every candidate on the ballot. I am raising and spending money to benefit every campaign on the Republican on the ballot this November. And sadly, there are some in our party who aren't willing to do that, and I think that's a real disappointment. And you know, John Cornyn is at the top of that list. What is he doing to help elect Ken Paxton? So we have to ask these questions. I think, you know, we've been asked as conservatives to unify behind every Republican, you know, ballot in the past, which I have done and happily done, because every Republican is better than any Democrat. So I just think it is, we should be prioritizing our Republican platform, which, by the way, is an America First platform, which prioritizes Americans. And so I'm a defender of that and think we should be fighting for it.
1: Record will show that an Indian guy, Abraham George, earned your endorsement to be the state GOP chair.
19: Of course. You know, I was a big fan of Abraham's. I thought he did a good job as the state chair. I supported him and don't regret that at all. This is not, again, this is not about race. It is about the policies that affect Texans. And I am a supporter of those. I think, you know, Texans are exceptional. I think Americans are exceptional. I don't think there's anything that the Texans and Americans can't accomplish. And I just find a system that discriminates against Texans is flawed. And by the way, the University of Texas has been sued something like 3 times in the past for discrimination for these very reasons. So if this is not something that is new news or breaking news, me mentioning it and saying that it's a problem is somehow, you know, a big social media buzz. But at the end of the day, most people in Texas don't want this discrimination to be happening. You know, we've talked about this in terms of DEI. Well, that's what DEI was. DEI was discriminating against deserving people so that, you know, these liberal bureaucrat administrators at University of Texas and places like that could select their preferred groups of people. Well, that is what is racism, Mark.
1: Last thing, because I just want to tie a little bow around this. I can't read minds, but I think when you sat down and saw that picture and posted it, you knew exactly what was going to happen, that it would be a net benefit, that you'd get sort of criticized by what we might call the right people, and it would give you a chance to say, look, this has nothing to do with the race of those kids in the crowd. It has to do with the proliferation of folks where certain standards and walls and slices of the pie are being changed at schools and workplaces. And that's something that you've stood against for a long time. It has virtually nothing to do with the office you're running for. But I think it's a net benefit. I think you believe it's a net benefit to you because it's become kind of part of your brand. And it's an opportunity to kind of remind everybody of that brand. How am I doing?
19: Yeah, no, I think you're exactly right. I mean, if you just look back at the Republican Party of Texas convention this summer, the immigration issues had the highest level of support among all the party planks. And so it's something like 98%. And so, listen, this just falls in that. And I think the H-1B fraud that we have seen in our communities and in these businesses, it is, the follow-on to that is a lot of kids of these H-1Bs are the beneficiary of a DEI policy at places like the University of Texas, where they're prioritizing people based on race, which is racism, Mark, and not people who, whose families have been here for a while and contributed mightily to the success of places like University of Texas.
1: So last thing that occurs to me. So if there's a reform that comes out of this, because as we discussed, Texas law does require at least 90% of UT Austin's entering freshman class to be Texas residents. You've stressed residents. Well, all that means is you live here. What would you like to change that to?
19: Well, I've long been a fan of getting rid of the preference of counting illegal aliens among that. I think we should not count the kids of H-1B visa holders in that. Again, I think these are policies that most Texans support. We want to prioritize Texans and not foreigners.
1: Beau French, running for Railroad Commission, and always glad to have you. Appreciate you being on, and thanks for your time.
19: Appreciate you, Mark. Thank you.
1: That's Beau French. I'm Mark Davis. It's 922.
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20: Good morning. As you head into your midday commute, 30 eastbound Jim Miller, East Dallas, accident right lane, 10-12 minute delay. Got you slow from Sylvan. 635 southbound near town east, wreck with two left lanes blocked. In Louisville, 35 southbound at Business 121, that stall blocking the center lane. 35 northbound Alta Mesa, Fort Worth, this wreck in the right lane. I'm Debbie Douglas with traffic.
4: Heat advisories in effect until 8 p.m. Today, sunny, hot, a high of 100, going to feel more like 105. Thank goodness we'll have some breezy winds up to 25 miles an hour. They'll be sticking around through tomorrow. Tonight, mostly clear, a low around 80. And tomorrow, sunny, a high of 101, going to feel like 108, but it's going to be breezy winds up to about 20 miles an hour. Wednesday, sunny, a high of 101. 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
1: Hey, it's Mark Davis. You know, sometimes the answers we're looking for come from places we didn't even know to look. Listen to this story from Diane H. Changed the way I think about what's possible.
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1: Okay. Time to play that frequent game here on the Mark Davis Show called How'd That Work Out For You? So I've known Bo a long time, and I've obviously known a lot of the people a long time who were just mortified by Bo's tweet. The imagery is a bunch of real happy Indian kids. Everybody at the stadium was happy, but just beat Ohio State. How'd that even happen? So showing a portion of the crowd that is really heavily Indian and then saying that I was told that I heard UT graduation this year looked like this meaning boatload of Indian kids. I didn't believe it. The problem is now obviously far worse than anyone imagined. So one can look at this with the darkest of motivations and say, Bo just doesn't like the brown kids. And I just believe that's false. Now, we can talk about the tactic, we can talk about the optics, we can talk about how useful, non-useful, helpful, unhelpful this moment of messaging is. But I will tell you that there are some folks in the chorus of overreactivity suggesting this was somehow Bo slipping on a Klan hood that I just think is just patently ridiculous. I think the problem is that there are citizen kids, American kids, who are being denied some access at UT, and there are some American workers and citizen workers absolutely being denied some opportunities in the American workplace because of a flood of H-1B applications and the slice of the pie that's being handed over to international kids at all kinds of American universities. And there are people who think that's great, and there are people who don't. If you don't, that ain't racist. Now, we can talk all day about tactics, about appearance, about optics. I will tell you, though, that the people convulsing about this and the people who are hyperventilating and pearl clutching and, you know, all this are people that don't like Bo anyway. So I just take that with just a complete grain of salt. And I'll tell you, as just a net of the strategy here, I think that a whole lot of Texas voters are in the mood to look for people who are vigilant about things like this. That's my thoughts, yours please, on this and other stuff we've talked about today. We've talked about a lot. 866-660-5759, straight to your calls on the other side of news. It's 831. I'm Mark Davis. Here's Nikki.
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8: Good morning. Sunny skies, 84 degrees. I'm Nikki Whaley. The Federal Reserve is set to announce its decision on interest rates this week. Tammy Trujillo has the latest.
9: Speculation about a possible rate hike is growing ahead of Wednesday's decision. New data from the Consumer Price Index out Friday showed annual inflation still above the central bank's 2% target. That's pushing many analysts to raise their expectations about an increase, even as President Trump has pushed for Fed Chair Kevin Warsh to move in the opposite direction and lower rates.
8: House Speaker Mike Johnson's calling President Trump's proposal to send $5,000 dividend checks for adults a creative idea. Johnson appeared on CNN's State of the Union after Trump said the money would be sent out if Republicans keep the House and Senate after the midterms.
10: He launched it at the at our convention and got a lot of people excited. Of course, devil's in the details. We have to figure all that out. I would assume, yes, he'd need Congress to act, and that's a creative idea.
8: The president has not explained how the plan would be funded. Commerce Secretary Howard Lutnick stated the checks would not come from tax monies, telling NBC News that they can earn the money that President Trump wants to pay out. Now you know what's going on. I'm Nikki Whaley on 660 AM, The Answer.
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24: Good morning. As you head into your midday commute, Loop 12 northbound, Shady Grove, Irving accident, two left lanes blocked. 10-12 minute delay. That has you slow from 30. 30 eastbound, Jim Miller, wreck right lane, 10 minute delay, slow from Sylvan. And on Loop 12 northbound, just past Trinity River, two right lanes blocked with a wreck. It's got you slow from 114. I'm Debbie Douglas with traffic.
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1: All right. Home stretch. 866-660-5759. 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That's Mike and me blathering at each other and at you about various things in the news and things on our minds. Mike had a fascinating AI rant about why these companies are absolutely welcoming government guardrails. We're going to explore that a little further, as well as stuff from the weekend news, et cetera, et cetera. And that's all on YouTube for the live stream. Now, M&M Extra in podcast form lands on the usual podcast places like Apple and Spotify, usually mid-afternoon. But if you want to absorb it as it happens and all the charm that descends therefrom, that's YouTube Live at M&M Extra. Check it out. Click it, like it, subscribe it, and there you are. Okay, let's hop to some of your calls and some more. And the coverage, I mentioned that both Channel 8 and Channel 4 led with the Beau French tweet about the Indian section at the UT game. I'll get to Casey Stigall there at Channel 4 and what they did in a minute. But to the calls first, we've talked about a lot of things. Future of newspapers. What even is a newspaper anymore? My buddy Ryan Rusak let go as opinion page editor of the Star Telegram. Who's going to do that now? Some AI committee? How do you even do that? And it's interesting because, as somebody who clearly traffics in opinion for a living and done that for decades, I mean, here I am in this show on a radio station of this type, and I've done a lot of writing. I've done a lot of op-ed writing, most of it in the atmosphere of the major metropolitan dailies, the Star Telegram and the Morning News. I mean, I've written for Town Hall, which is conservative, Newsweek. Well, you know what? Newsweek. I've been writing for Newsweek for a long time. They're all over the place. And I find value in both pursuits. When I am one of the conservative voices in a decidedly conservative place, like most of my columns these days are in the Dallas Express. Love it. It's a conservative publication. Great. The harmony is obvious. I have also thoroughly enjoyed, and I don't want to see these, you know, die on the vine, big multi-topic op-ed pages where you might find me or other conservatives, you might find liberals. It's the funniest thing. In 1996, when the Star Telegram called, an editor named Jim Witt said, he explained why he was calling. He said, we were sitting around talking about our opinion offerings. He said, we've got the legendary Molly Ivins, the always energetic Bob Ray Sanders, and somebody said, yeah, who's kind of our go-to conservative person? And they realized they didn't have one. So they went and found one, and it was me. And that was 30 years ago, and it was great. I loved it, and I wrote for them until 2004, and then I became a conservative voice on the pages of the Dallas Morning News for many, many, many years. Loved that, too. Until they stopped loving it as much. It's I think there, and as Ryan described in his visit with us, which you can catch, speaking of podcasts, every hour of this show goes up in podcast form. Rhonda puts them up about 15, 20 minutes after we're done. So go back to the 8 o'clock hour if you're so inclined. Talk to Ryan halfway through that about the biz and about newspapers and the changing face of what a newspaper even is and how we all kind of like to, we like what we like. It struck me like a radio station. I like all kinds of music, right? I think I make that clear every day. But do I expect to find a radio station that is playing, you know, George Strait, and then Chris Stapleton, and then Patsy Cline?

0: how they think, so as to better know why they are mistaken. Or if on some momentary circumstance, you might find somebody who goes, wow, they kind of got a point there. Maybe they do, maybe they don't. Maybe we'll have agreement or disagreement or whether they have a point. I would say that to everybody who's liberal as well. That's why you know how honored I am. There are people listening to the show right now who think I'm crazy about everything. Don't agree with me about a doggone thing, but you listen. I'm like your Oppo research. Let's see what those crazy conservatives are saying today. Hi, I'm here for you every day. I'll talk to you. It's crazy how that works out. And if we're losing that, if we're all just totally immersed in our own bubbles, I don't know if that's good. I don't know that that's a well-informed, well-rounded populace. Just saying. 866-660-5759. We are in Plano. Greg, thanks for hanging on. How are you doing, sir?
1: Terrific. Good to talk to you, Mark.
0: Hi.
1: I came out here from the same place at the same time as you did in 1994.
0: No kidding.
1: And one of the first things we did when we got here was subscribe to the local newspaper.
0: Mm-hmm.
1: So, lo and behold, in 1997, I started working for the local newspaper, the Plano Star Courier.
0: Cool.
1: And we had a Sunday subscription number that was higher than the Dallas Morning News' subscription number in Plano. The paper was subsequently, we had a good Hart Hanks on the paper. Then they sold us to Scripps. Scripps was a really good owner. And then Scripps sold us to an investor. And the investor kept us for a while and sold us to another investor. And it just went downhill from there. And I think greed and incompetency is what has taken over the newspaper industry. We used to have a slew of folks, part-time folks, come in every day and sell subscriptions. And then, you know, now they just give the paper away. They throw it on people's lawns. They don't even want it sometimes. And that's a hassle. I used to go out and pick them up because I was in circulation. I used to go out and pick papers up off people's lawns that didn't want them, you know, and tell the carriers not to throw there, et cetera. I think that's the newspapers have lost touch with their readership. Now, I don't think they can ever get print back, but I think that's the big problem. And I think the Dallas Morning News will go bankrupt in not too many years.
0: Well, it'll depend on what they are able to do as an online entity. A number of newspapers have been just lost to the landscape, not able to turn anything into a profit motive. When you mentioned that the Plano Star Courier at one point had a broader distribution than the actual Morning News, that
1: in Plano,
0: right? In Plano, right? It made me tingly because I thought that what that reveals is a thirst, a real thirst, a real desire for people living in Plano for good, solid local journalism about what the city council is doing, how the schools are doing, what's going on in that community, and it seems like that appetite is gone. I mean, I don't mean gone, but has dwindled mightily.
1: And the newspapers don't advertise their newspaper. They tell everybody else that you should advertise your business. Never stop advertising. Even when it goes down, advertise. The newspapers don't advertise their business at all. And everybody likes to see their kid in the newspaper. I don't care who you are.
0: Of course. Of course. When you mentioned that the big companies that had owned you, from Hart Hanks to Scripps Howard, and then you said it it dripped with dread, and then investors, when all of a sudden the bottom line became more important than the product, what was the evidence of that? What happened to indicate that those priorities had shifted?
1: Well, they stopped pushing ads, what do you call them? I forget what you call them, but, you know, personal ads, stuff like that.
0: Mm-hmm.
1: They stopped pushing subscriptions. Like I said, they started going to free newspapers. And if you're getting it free, you're not going to subscribe.
0: Right.

0: And we used, what another thing we used to do though is when we were doing the free newspapers, even we would target areas with certain advertisers so that their product went down out to whatever area in Plano that they wanted that to go to. And the Plano Star Courier may still own 12 newspapers. I'm not sure, but we had a newspaper in Frisco, Allen, Salina, Little Elm.
1: Yeah, and it's all under, and it's all a website now. I think it all comes under Star, yeah. Star Local Media, I think it's called, no matter where you might find it. I mean, the Star Local Media, I think, is a website, starlocalmedia.com. And
0: yep, and they do a good job, but I hate reading the newspaper. I hate reading stuff on the phone.
1: Oh, I know. Okay.
0: Unfortunately, I'm a boomer.
1: I know.
0: Unfortunately, we're boomers.
1: Indeed so. The feel of something tactile in my hand, I will never forget it. And listen, I'm not like I go looking for. I mean, I'll never do Kindle. I like books. But as far as news goes, I'm an online guy, too. I appreciate it very much. Thank you. Thank you. Thank you. All righty. We are next in Euless. Martin, Mark Davis, welcome. How are you?
2: Good morning. How are you?
1: Hey, super.
2: Hey, I get your whole point about being in the bubble, but at some point, there's got to be enough is enough. I mean, ever since 2008, Democrats have gone after conservatives and Tea Party movers using the IRS. When Trump ran in 2016, they had the whole Russian collusion hoax, the endless impeachments, the lawfare, and so forth. And really what broke me was, is Charlie Kirk. And I really didn't actually follow Charlie Kirk that much, although I had heard some of his clip. And it wasn't so much his murder, but it was the aftermath of the murder with the bloodstained T-shirts.
1: Of course. My only point was that as conservatives, if those things make you think all I'm going to do is read conservative things and watch conservative things and not look at a moment of what a liberal publication says or does, you'll be less informed, less able to fight back against it because you won't know what their views are.
2: Well, that's true, but we know at this point, if we don't know what their views are, we really haven't paying attention. I mean, and it got worse. I mean, it really got worse. You know, I listened to them. I mean, first of all, you can't rely on the news because it's useless.
1: No, I got about 20 seconds. Good.
2: Second of all, I mean, they're now up to the point where they're advocating for abortion up to the time of birth.
1: No doubt. And but the latest example of that, like, hey, I found this article that did this, or I found that channel that did that, will be of value to you in making your conservative arguments. Much appreciated, sir. Thank you enormously. It is 9:50.
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4: Good morning. As you head into your midday commute, Loop 12 northbound, Shady Grove, Irving accident, 2 left lanes blocked. 10-12 minute delay. That has you slow from 30. 30 eastbound, Jim Miller, wreck right lane. 10-minute delay, slow from Sylvan. And on Loop 12 northbound, just past Trinity River, 2 right lanes blocked with a wreck. It's got you slow from 114. I'm Debbie Douglas with traffic.
5: Heat advisory is in effect for today until 8 p.m. It makes sense. Sunny, hot, humid, a high of 100, going to feel more like 105. Thank goodness for those strong winds at 25 miles an hour. They'll cool us off just a bit. Mostly clear tonight, going to be breezy, a low of 80. Windy tomorrow, sunny, a high of 101, going to feel like 108. On Wednesday, sunny, a high of 101. Thursday, sunny, a high of 99. And Friday, sunny, a high of 99. 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
1: 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Thank you, Megan and James. 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
1: So we have two Lynyrd Skynyrd guitarist birthdays today. Ed King, who was with the band forever, and Steve Gaines, who joined in 1976 and wrote this little record called I Know a Little on the final Lynyrd Skynyrd album before the plane crash. Steve Gaines and his sister Cassie would die in that plane crash along with Ronnie. Steve Gaines and Ed King, both born this date, 77 years ago. So we'll let Steve and the band take us out. Thanks to producer Rhonda K. Moreland, technical guru skills from Mr. Matt. Thank you, news excellence from Nikki Whaley. 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Mike Gallagher next. 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Right here, 6:60 a.m. The Answer.
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15: With SRN News, I'm Bob Agnew in Washington. New warnings from within the artificial intelligence industry have revived a long-running debate over whether advanced AI could escape human control and ultimately threaten humanity. Here's President Trump's response from correspondent Bernie Bennett.
16: The narrative pushed by mainstream outlets calling to slow down artificial intelligence is a familiar play, using bureaucratic overreach, alarmism, and regulatory capture to stifle American innovation. President Trump told reporters that narrative is getting out of hand.
17: We can put guardrails. We can do this and that, but I think you have a lot of negative voices in bringing it up that shouldn't be bringing it up.
16: A White House press release states the path forward requires, quote, unleashing American ingenuity, rejecting doomsday hysteria, and maintaining an unbeatable technological lead on the global stage.
17: Whoever wins with AI wins.
16: Bernie Bennett, Washington.
15: AI stocks have been sliding worldwide after leaders of the industry warned of a slowdown being needed for safety. This is SRN News.
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1: Hey, it's Mark Davis. 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
14: I believe we are 50 days away from the midterm election. As every election seems to be, it'll be the most important election in our lifetime. We got good versus evil. on the ballot, and there's no other way to put it, when I saw the vandalism of the Charlie Kirk statue outside the Turning Point USA headquarters over the weekend, and I saw all the videos of people celebrating his murder this past week. You followed it, right, on social media? These college kids doing the Kirkiversary dance, mocking the bullet he took in the neck. This statue was just unveiled Thursday, and they spray-painted it with red paint, putting a lot of red paint around the neck area where he took the bullet. I don't know how you find common ground for people like this. I can tell you with great certainty that if somebody I worked with celebrated the murder of anybody on any side of the political or ideological spectrum, I would want them gone. I would want them out of the building. You want to work with somebody like that? Much less have a conversation with them? How do you have a conversation with somebody who thinks it's funny to gloat over the assassination of a prominent American voice like Charlie Kirk? And it's this, I'm racking my brain trying to figure this out. The left has turned into a nightmarish entity, a horror movie. This is like Friday the 13th crap. It's like a slasher movie. That's today's progressive movement in America. They are pro-violence, murder, and somebody posted on social media, if they had a chance to do it all over again, they'd kill him again. They'd kill him again. I saw Scott Pressler, the kid with the long hair, the big, tall, skinny kid with the long hair who goes around and gets people registered to vote. He posted on social media that he just put a will together. What is he, 25 years old? But he feels like his life is in danger. Every one of these high-profile social media influencers and personalities have security out the wazoo. They have to. Because in the aftermath of Charlie Kirk's assassination, when you saw all these people celebrating his murder, you know they think that's a viable option. And I really don't know where to turn with that except to turn to you and get some guidance. I want you to help me understand the thinking behind these college kids, these doctors, these nurses, these teachers. These are all adults. We're not talking about children here. These are grown adults who thought it would be productive and meaningful to post a video of themselves mocking and laughing at the murder of a young husband and father named Charlie Kirk. Whatever you think of what Charlie did, whatever you thought of his views, there's an actual movement now in America that celebrates assassination. Last week was the big RNC convention, the midterm convention in Dallas. Donald Trump Jr. spoke at the convention and had a few things to say about the contrast between the darkness and the light.
0: What we just heard, that's the energy that the radical left fears. These are the people, and this is the movement that they tried and failed to destroy for decades now. 1 year ago today, my good friend Charlie Kirk was cut down by an assassin's bullet. He had already inspired hundreds of thousands of young people to take up the cause of liberty and to fight for it. He wasn't afraid to go anywhere to fight for faith, family, freedom, and patriotism. Charlie loved this country more than anything. He understood the moment that we are in, and he knew what we were up against. He knew what time it was. He understood that the future of Western civilization was on the line in 2024 and beyond. You see, Charlie was good. He was pure. He represented the light. The killer who put a bullet in his neck in cold blood, and the leftist who laughed and mocked his murder, well, they represent the darkness that we are all up against. But we are here tonight in Dallas to stand up against that darkness and to send a loud and clear message. We will not back down. We will not fold. We will honor Charlie by carrying his torch to save this nation that we all love so dearly.
14: It's hard to argue with what Donald Trump Jr. said in Dallas last week, isn't it? Isn't he correct when he points out that the left has sort of morphed into a movement of darkness? You saw all the cases of people celebrating and mocking and joking about Charlie's murder. I remember the day we heard the news that he was killed, like it was a few minutes ago, like it was yesterday. I would have never dreamed that a movement would arise joking and laughing and celebrating him being gunned down. This statue, which was erected and unveiled on Thursday, first anniversary of his murder, was found covered in red spray paint yesterday morning. They also spray painted over a sign that showed a picture of Charlie, and it said, "May Charlie be received into the merciful arms of Jesus, our loving Savior." That was also vandalized. A large red X was drawn on his face, over his face. Red paint covered up the word Jesus. This is truly a battle between good and evil. This is literally, as Donald Trump Jr. pointed out, a battle against the darkness. And there's one way we can defeat it, and that's going to the ballot box in November. There's no way around this. One political party is a party of political violence, and one is not. 800-655-MIKE, 800-655-6453. 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
14: It's a scary world out there. There's no question about it. You got to be protected against some of the bad guys who want to tap into your online accounts. And it could be life or death. Batavia, Illinois, 2:40 in the morning. A woman sees a flashlight, a shadow outside her window. Police say the man in her backyard was a registered sex offender. He was convicted in 2024. He was by a military court. He took a key card, let himself into her bedroom, and watched her sleep. He never met the woman in Batavia. He just saw her on social media. He researched her, found her home address. 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Can you find common ground with somebody who celebrates the assassination of a public figure like Charlie Kirk? Where do we go from here? I really, really wish I could get some clarity about what you're feeling, experiencing. Here was Jack Posobiec, who we talked about last Thursday. We talked with Jack during the Charlie Kirk tribute show that we did on the anniversary of his assassination. Here was Jack from Turning Point, of course, on X, talking about all the different people who are getting fired and even deported over celebrating Charlie Kirk's assassination. Jack argues it should go even farther than that.
3: Now, some people might say, Jack, do you have a problem with guys like Aesthetica and others who are getting people fired, getting people deported for celebrating the murder of Charlie Kirk? Well, here's what I would say. My only problem is they're not going hard enough, and they need to go further.
14: Further than deporting this young girl from Canada. She and her sister getting deported. Arkansas, sisters celebrating his assassination. They got fired, put up a GoFundMe page. They've raised almost $30,000. It's not just individuals. It is beyond that. There's a movement. There's an assassination murder movement that the left has spawned. And I wonder where you think we go from here. 800-655-MIKE. To see Charlie's statue vandalized outside the Turning Point, I hope they have surveillance cameras. Hope they have an ability to catch the people who did it. There was a life-size statue of Charlie erected in Times Square on the one-year anniversary. People were screaming outside his statue, yelling at each other. The NYPD had to be brought in. Chaos in Times Square over what? A statue to Charlie Kirk. Now, maybe you could argue you found Charlie's views so abhorrent and repulsive, you don't think there should be a statue erected in his honor. Okay. All right. It's America. You get to have that opinion if you want to. That could be debated. But is there a debate over people celebrating and mocking and joking and laughing and taunting his death? Is there common ground there? Is that a gray area? What if it was somebody you worked with? What if it was a family member? What if it was somebody you knew, maybe loved, who celebrates and laughs and jokes and taunts the murder of Charlie Kirk? What would you do with that person? Where do you go with that person? How do you possibly proceed? My gosh. Dan in California, you're on the Mike Gallagher Show. Hi, Dan. How are you today?
12: Hey, Mike. I'm doing great. Thanks for taking the call. I'm just listening to you talk. And I just, first of all, Charlie Kirk was such an inspiration for me. So this last week, whether it was Charlie Kirk or 9/11, it was a heavy week. But your question was, where do we go from here? And if people are celebrating assassinations, and if people really think that this isn't okay, like, for society in the United States, like, we've got to do something about it. People need to be held accountable. If anyone is inciting violence or celebrating assassination, like, they need to be prosecuted to the fullest extent of the law. Thanks, Mike.
14: All right, I appreciate your input. I don't know about prosecution. I don't know. I mean, you get into regulating speech, but I do know that when these people are getting fired, I get that. I understand that. But in some cases, when college professors did it, some of them are being reinstated. Now, you want your kid being educated by a monster who thinks it's okay and justifiable to put a bullet in the neck of somebody like Charlie? Honest to gosh, I wish I understood it. I can't. I can't wrap my brain around it. Maybe you can. 800-655-MIKE. 800-655-6453. 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
11: With SRN News, I'm Bob Agnew in Washington. New warnings from within the artificial intelligence industry have revived a long-running debate over whether advanced AI could escape human control and ultimately threaten humanity. Here's President Trump's response from correspondent Bernie Bennett.
15: The narrative pushed by mainstream outlets calling to slow down artificial intelligence is a familiar play, using bureaucratic overreach, alarmism, and regulatory capture to stifle American innovation. President Trump told reporters that narrative is getting out of hand.
16: We can put guardrails. We can do this and that, but I think you have a lot of negative forces in bringing it up that shouldn't be bringing it up.
15: A White House press release states the path forward requires, quote, unleashing American ingenuity, rejecting doomsday hysteria, and maintaining an unbeatable technological lead on the global stage.
16: Whoever wins with AI wins.
15: Bernie Bennett, Washington.
11: AI stocks have been sliding worldwide after leaders of the industry warned of a slowdown being needed for safety. This is SRN News.
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1: Have you been with the show a long time? Do you remember many years ago when the ugly topic of slavery reparations first reared its head? I predicted that you want a real revolt. You want a real revolution in this country. You're going to see one. If the day ever occurs, if it ever occurs, when non-black Americans are ordered to fork over their hard-earned dollars to their black neighbor because of slavery, I don't even want to even try to articulate how ugly things will turn. And sure enough, Abdul El-Sayed doesn't disappoint his progressive lunatic base. He was at a Detroit press appearance. I'll tell you about that in just a moment. 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If you're on Medicare or you're about to be, you could be overpaying way more than you should be, and you don't even know it. 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All right, here was Abdul El-Sayed proposing support for reparations for black Americans. This is the guy running for Senate in the state of Michigan up against Mike Rogers. It shouldn't even be close, just like Tallarico and Paxton shouldn't be close in Texas. But these progressives have a lot of momentum. Is this what momentum looks like?
2: I've thought a lot about the challenges. I have read my history. When it comes to black communities in Michigan, when it comes to black communities in America, there are unpaid debts that have long since come due that we are unwilling to acknowledge, let alone pay down. And I understand that we need leaders who are going to understand those debts and address them. But the question for me is, within my power, have I done my best? And I would challenge people to look at my history and say, yeah, that man hasn't done everything he could around the problems he says he cares about.
1: Ah, we have unpaid debts to pay. So the government's going to come along and smack every white, Hispanic, Asian, because that's the only way it could work, right? You can't penalize a black American for reparations. You can only penalize people who aren't white. I mean, who are white, right? Only white Americans can be responsible. Only Asian Americans can be responsible. Only Hispanic Americans can be responsible. You can't penalize a black American because a black American is going to be the beneficiary of Abdul El-Sayed's reparations. If that day ever comes, and we've got big blue cities in America that have committees that are studying it right now, that are advocating for it, that want the day to arrive when reparations is more than just an idea, it's a reality. If that day happens, God help us all. There are too many hardworking people who just aren't going to tolerate it. Now, I don't know what that looks like. I don't know how it manifests. But I can promise you it's not going to be pretty. I can guarantee you it's going to be real, real ugly. 800-655-MIKE, 21 minutes before the hour. You know, and I get frustrated because it just feels like there's so many challenges that we're facing. There's so much negativity. But look, there, Abdul El-Sayed, there's an answer to him. You just beat him at the ballot box. There's an answer to this Democrat ideology. We have to have a massive turnout on November the 3rd and reject it. Give them the butt whipping at the ballot box that they need. Americans must reject this insanity. And this is insanity. There's a theme I saw on social media over the weekend that is so true. The left has become, the Democrats have become a horror show, a slasher movie. It's like something right out of Hollywood. Celebrating Charlie Kirk's death, advocating for open borders and reparations, GoFundMe campaigns for the killer of the United Healthcare CEO. I mean, on and on and on. And slavery reparations? Wow. David's in Columbus, Ohio, where I can always expect a reliable lib to call in. Big college campus town, state capital. Hello, David. How are you, sir?
0: I'm well, Mike, and no, I'm not a lib. Hey, what I'm thinking on this reparations thing here, you're saying blacks are exempt. I'm saying not true. If you're black and you come from a slavery lineage, yes, you're exempt. If you're black and you had nothing to do with slavery, you, like the rest of us Americans, get to pay.
1: Yeah. You think Abdul El-Sayed would agree with that view?
0: Oh, absolutely not. I agree with you, Mike.
1: I mean, the Democrats that are advocating this don't agree with that. They believe that if you're black, you have a slavery lineage just by virtue of the fact that you're black. So, but I mean, look, I know what you're doing. My buddy Mark Davis, my podcast partner, and boy, do we have a great podcast plan for you today on AI and the panic and all the things that are going on with this clash between Trump saying gas to the floorboard here on AI and the Democrats wanting regulation. Mark uses a term called earth logic. David, you're using earth logic. It's not, they don't use logic. They use emotion and fear. That's all they're about. That's all they're about. Jackie's in Dallas, Texas, speaking to Mark Davis. Hey, Jackie, how are you?
3: Doing great.
1: Good.
3: I have found that I've not been able to find any people or country in the world that has not had slavery at some time or another. How many of these people are fighting to get reparations from any other country?
1: Well, and do you know something that's great to know? This is also something that was revealed in one of Dinesh D'Souza's books and movies. You know, the only country that independently by the people.

0: 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So doggone. Mike Gallagher.
1: Hey, it's Mark Davis from my friends at Viascan of Las Colinas. When it comes to heart health, there can be a lot of factors that indicate different things. You might be thinking, hey, my cholesterol is normal, so surely I don't have any plaque in my heart. Well, you don't know until you know, and that's what we call being Viascan certain. 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
3: Ronald Reagan understood that freedom sometimes requires more than quiet diplomacy. It requires moral clarity. On June 12, 1987, standing before the Brandenburg Gate in a divided Berlin, Reagan issued a direct challenge to Soviet leader Mikhail Gorbachev. "Mr. Gorbachev, tear down this wall." The Berlin Wall was more than concrete and barbed wire. It represented a system that restricted movement, divided families, and denied millions the freedoms Americans often take for granted. Reagan refused to treat that division as permanent. He understood that free nations must be willing to identify the difference between liberty and oppression, and have the courage to say so. 2 years later, the Berlin Wall fell. Freedom survives when people refuse to accept tyranny as inevitable. So when freedom is challenged today, will we have the courage to defend it with the same clarity?
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0: Paul Ryan, Jeb Bush, Mitt Romney, kind of a cabal of establishment Republicans who loathe what Trump has turned the Republican Party into. And as a result, look, the voters of Texas, it's not a newsflash here. Ken Paxton wasn't appointed. There was on some committee behind back rooms that voters voted for him. He was elected. And by the way, it wasn't even close. You know, Cornyn was thumped. So guess what? Fade off into the sunset with a little bit of dignity and leave MAGA alone. But thank you for proving. And Mark, I feel bad for you, because you stuck your neck out with John Cornyn. I saw the interview. I watched. I listened to it. You asked him, and you held him to that. Oh, I'm MAGA, Mark. I'm MAGA first. I'm going to put. He's a lie. He lied. Look what he is now. Look what he said. You're going to compare J.D. Vance to Zohran Mamdani? You're going to equate MAGA with these lunatics on the left? And right now, Mark, on the left, make no mistake, it's a horror show. Tallarico is a horror show. These are the extreme of the extremists. Look, Bernie Sanders wants to put people in jail that are running these AI companies. And we got to get to this. I need your wisdom on this.
1: Let's go.
0: Because all of a sudden, here we go. The panic is here. The clock is ticking. AI is going to destroy us all in a few years. And there's a tell here. There's a red flag that everybody ought to be paying attention to. Hot Air did a great job in pointing this out. There's now a full-fledged panic underway about artificial intelligence. And I get it. I understand worries that we can have about what AI can become. In fact, you mentioned the Indian kids at the Texas game. Talk about India. I had an internet issue over the weekend. This is so funny, and it ties into the AI panic.
1: Yep.
0: So I've got an IT provider that obviously every one of the techs is in Mumbai. Every one of them. Because I had to call about 10 times. I had this very unique, weird problem, and they couldn't figure it out. And they could not figure it out. And they were helpful, and they were good. Every single one of them had the thick Indian accent. Of course, I love, hello, my name is Danny.
1: I'm Dave from Cincinnati. Yeah, Dave. Sure you are.
0: You ain't Dave. You're not Danny. Nick.
1: Just help me. I don't care if you're Zorgon from Mars, if you can just help me.
0: Anyway, they couldn't, but here's what I was able to do. And it was just fascinating. And hats off to the company trying to help me. Yeah. But every call I made, the 800 number, every single one of them were Indians. And I wanted to say to them, in fact, I think the email confirmation I got when they were, because they're very good with customer service, said India. I mean, they now own it. They say we're in India, and that's where, and this is what's going on. Look, Salem's IT department right now, may not know this, is in the Philippines.
1: And here's the thing, because these companies, and I want to get back to your story, is that these companies, desperate to save money, every American company is desperate to save money, and if you can get IT, if you can get customer service, if you can get some of your outreach handled in Asia and save a bunch of money and keep your prices low for American customers. Is that good or is it bad? So there's that whole talk show.
0: There's another talk show. And I will tell you, these guys in India are good. I mean, they really knew their stuff, even though they couldn't. This was a problem they couldn't quite overcome. So you know how I overcame the problem in my new home? I had to get a router, okay? Now, if you held a gun to my head and said, Mike, connect a router, you just have to shoot
1: me. Ask you, Mike, fly to the moon on wings. Yeah,
0: Mike, perform a liver transplant with chopsticks.
1: Set up a nuclear core reactor in your kitchen.
0: Couldn't do it. Couldn't do it if my life depended on it. You know what I turned to? Yep. ChatGPT. You know what ChatGPT did? Made me a router, IT, Wi-Fi, wireless expert in about 60 seconds. Thanks to ChatGPT, I had that thing up and running and completely fixed. I had spent days calling Mumbai to get their help. ChatGPT fixed it in about a minute. And I started thinking, my Lord, you think about all of the stuff that this is going to be able to, medical diagnoses.
1: Oh, totally. You know how many people have stories where they take stuff to their doctor and the doctor says, wow, that technology saw stuff that I would have missed.
0: My doctor tells me ChatGPT is rarely wrong. it's almost never wrong. My own doctor seems to be, and look, I pay a lot of money to him because you know hypochondriac Harry. I got the concierge medicine. I got him on speed dial. If I need him to come over and spend the weekend, he does because he's hurting his own business because I don't need him anymore. I've got ChatGPT. What do I need Best Buy's Geek Squad for? I love Best Buy. What do I need them for when I can use ChatGPT to show me how to put up a router? Yeah. So that leads to the panic. All right, Ross Douthat last night made his debut on 60 Minutes.
1: Yep.
0: And I'm kind of intrigued by the new 60 Minutes under Barry Weiss. I think it's got some hope. It's better than it used to be.
1: It's better.
0: He used his debut on 60 Minutes to deliver this stark, dire warning about artificial intelligence, okay? Oh, it's a clock is ticking. The narrative is it's going to destroy humanity within the next 10 years. This isn't even 100 years away. 10 years, we're dead. You and I talked about this yesterday on the phone. We were catching up on a Sunday, and we both agreed. If bad actors get involved or if AI decides to turn on us, we may all be in trouble. All right, fair enough. But you know who's leading the AI panic? AI companies. This AI employee, Jacob Coxon, he's now a media darling, came out of nowhere, almost literally. He worked at OpenAI training frontier models. Now he's warning that AI could kill us all. Mark, aren't you a little skeptical that it's the AI companies that are banging this drum?
1: I am, but I don't know why.
0: So I do. I know why.
1: I think we've given birth to a podcast subject.
0: Well, let me tell you why.
1: Give everybody a little tease. Why would Anthropic and the other AI companies want to be putting the brakes on their own stuff?
0: They want government regulation, and they want the government to start regulating anti-conservative narratives. You know who? Look at J.D. Pritzker. Oh, we need government to step in. Congress needs. They want government regulation.
1: Okay, why? And once again, why? Why would these private sector companies want government guardrails?
0: One of the things is it gives them immunity from liability if something goes terribly wrong.
1: All right.
0: They get immunity from the government. Look at Governor J.B. Pritzker. The worst of the worst. We cannot trust AI companies to self-regulate. Congress needs to intervene.
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7: With SRN News, I'm Bob Agnew in Washington. As Republicans and Democrats on Capitol Hill battle over the issue of affordability heading into the midterms, new polling by the Pharmaceutical Reform Alliance shows broad bipartisan support nationwide for reining in prescription drug prices. Former Arizona Congressman J.D. Hayworth is group spokesman.
8: It's not a Republican issue. It's not a Democrat issue. It's an American issue. With a little more than 50 days until the midterm elections, this is something tangible. Bills are there for drug pricing reform, for reining in big pharma. There are 3 lobbyists on Capitol Hill for every congressman and senator dealing with this issue.
7: Congressman Hayworth says Americans can help rein in prescription drug prices by signing an online petition at the website PharmaReformAlliance.com. This is SRN News.
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12: The midterms are almost here, and Republicans could be in deep trouble. Polls show Democrats leading in key races. Tonight, Rob Finnerty on Newsmax reveals the growing threat from the DSA and the radical left. With less than 60 days to go, Finnerty says it's time for the GOP to hit the panic button. The House may go, and control of the Senate is up for grabs. 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Tallarico, El Sayed, AOC, Bernie Sanders. Finnerty reveals President Trump's secret plan to fight back and what you can do to help him. Don't miss Finnerty tonight at 8 p.m. Eastern on Newsmax. 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

0: the wild world of DC politics to America's culture clash, brace yourself for the reality check you've been waiting for. 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
1: Fear and panic are pretty powerful emotions, aren't they? They get people to submit to things they ordinarily wouldn't submit to. I keep thinking about the COVID era and how the fear was rammed into us. We were battered by panic that we were all going to start dropping like flies from COVID. The virus was going to kill us all. And look, to be clear, there were some pretty horrific scenes in the early going. I don't think what happened in New York City was fabricated, but New York City isn't Benton, Arkansas. People are on top of each other in New York City. People did spread the virus, and a lot of people died. And yes, there were halls filled with dead bodies and hospitals. It was a scary time. And people saw those images, and they thought, my gosh, can that happen to us? And of course, it didn't. The mortality rate turned out to be about the same as a really awful flu season. The mortality rate was minuscule overall. Now, that's scant comfort to somebody who lost a loved one. And if you did, I'm deeply sorry. But overall, most of us weren't going to get killed by COVID. And yet, there was that scare. There was that fear. I keep thinking about COVID and the fear and the panic that ensued when I see this almost overnight narrative over AI fear, artificial intelligence panic. We're going to be dead in a decade. It's going to wipe us all out. Now, this is a topic that we've got to tackle responsibly, passionately, and I'm very passionate about AI. I'm becoming a huge, huge advocate of this extraordinary technology. Over the weekend, I had an internet problem in my new home, my new apartment. I had to call India. The customer service techs that represent the IT company that provides the internet to my building are clearly all in India. And I had to call them like five times. And they tried, but they couldn't figure it out. They could not figure out how to solve the AI problem, the IT problem, the Wi-Fi problem I had. You know who solved it for me? In about a minute? ChatGPT. I'm now a router expert. I now know how to turn my home into a smartphone thanks to ChatGPT. You think about the medical possibilities. They're making predictions that most fatal disease is going to be conquered, maybe within the next 5 to 10 years, thanks to artificial intelligence. And all of a sudden, cue the panic. Almost overnight, there's this gigantic panic that we're all going to die from artificial intelligence. Last night on CBS's 60 Minutes, Ross Douthat, who is the longtime New York Times columnist, he's an ostensible conservative, but he's, you know, he's a conservative that gets approved by the New York Times, if you know what I mean. Here he was last night making his debut as a commentator on 60 Minutes in their opening episode of their new season, sounding the alarm about artificial intelligence.
2: I'm Ross Douthat, one of the new faces you'll see on 60 Minutes. We'll be chasing a lot of stories this season, but right now, no story looms larger than the latest developments in artificial intelligence. An AI system solved a math problem in 88 hours that human beings had struggled with for almost 100 years. Other AI hacked into companies on their own. And this past week, a researcher quit a major AI firm, warning that if artificial intelligence gets out of control, it could wipe out the human race. You don't have to believe that prophecy, but you should believe this. We may have a narrow window this year, not the next 10, to make artificial intelligence safe for humanity. That clock is ticking, and so is ours. For almost 60 years, it has meant the same thing. Journalism you can trust. Where we're headed, we're going to need it. We'll see you next Sunday with another edition of 60 Minutes.
1: Uh-oh! Uh-oh! The clock is ticking! Holy cow! We're all going to die! It's all going to come down to... It's dire. It's scary. And Hot Air, David Strom, wrote an extensive piece at hotair.com explaining that AI, the scare, the panic, is being led by AI companies. There was a AI employee named Jacob Coxon, and he went on social media. His post has been viewed millions and millions of times. He worked at OpenAI training frontier models. Then he moved to Anthropic, and he worked there for a few months before he resigned. He announced his resignation on X. He said, AI can kill us all. And somehow the Wall Street Journal, as Hot Air points out, had the exclusive story about this 27-year-old AI trainer, even before the post went up. And almost every tech company CEO has been saying the same thing over and over again. Yep, we could be in big, big trouble. This could be the end. AI wants guardrails. Their own companies want guardrails. Now, Trump is, you know what, to the wall. Put your foot on the pedal and take it to the floor. Gas pedal to the floor. We don't need guardrails, and we sure don't need government regulation. We don't need it. We don't need to have Congress impacting how AI works. But on the other hand, you got people like Anna Paulina Luna, Republican here in Texas, saying, hey, this is a big deal. We got to worry about this stuff. This could be the end of humanity. Axios did a whole thing about the so-called paralysis inside the Beltway. President Trump is all in on AI. All gas, no brakes. Democrats are as conflicted on AI as a party can be. They're skeptical of the labs. They're spooked by their warnings. But they're split on whether to shut it all down. Trump has governed as the AI president from day one. I mean, his whole mantra is build faster, regulate less, we got to beat China. That's why he's all in on the data centers. And in Ireland yesterday, the president dismissed all this panic and all these warnings about artificial intelligence as what he called the work of a lot of negative forces, bringing up things that won't happen. And he brought it all down to one line. Whoever wins AI wins. I'm convinced when I see these AI executives sounding the alarm, this panic is contrived. I've got concerns. We got to be worried about what happens when bad faith actors get in the mix. We've been talking about a great book called Carbon Zero on this show by Craig W. Stanfield. It's all about what happens if an AI engineer unwittingly unleashed the whirlwinds of what AI could accomplish. But I keep thinking about COVID. I keep thinking about global warming. Same thing there too. The scare, the panic that the left wants us to feel. They've been screaming this song for decades. Al Gore, we're going to be reduced to nothing. The ice caps are going to melt. There's not going to be any polar bears with anywhere to go. And none of it came to fruition. It's panic. And you know why the panic is being generated, in my view? Because the Democrats want congressional regulation and oversight so that they can control us. Because to the left and to the Democrats, it's control, control, control. I think I said Anna Paulina Luna from Texas. Actually, she's from Florida, not Texas. Did I say here in Texas? Did I have a time warp moment? Well, yikes. Welcome into the Mike Gallagher Show on a Monday. Let's tackle this together. 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
4: The midterms are almost here, and Republicans could be in deep trouble. Polls show Democrats leading in key races. Tonight, Rob Finnerty on Newsmax reveals the growing threat from the DSA and the radical left. With less than 60 days to go, Finnerty says it's time for the GOP to hit the panic button. The House may go, and control of the Senate is up for grabs. Gas prices, mortgage rates, health care, and out-of-control national debt. Americans are angry, and the progressive left wants total control of Congress. Tallarico, El Sayed, AOC, Bernie Sanders. Finnerty reveals President Trump's secret plan to fight back and what you can do to help him. Don't miss Finnerty tonight at 8 p.m. Eastern on Newsmax. 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It takes just minutes. 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
1: 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Mary's in Phoenix, where we're going to be for the big Battleground Tour next month. Hey, Mary, welcome. How are you today?
2: Hey, Mike, thank you. I'm doing really well. How about yourself?
1: Good. I'm great. I'm just kind of interested and intrigued by this sudden panic for AI that just kind of came out of nowhere, didn't it?
2: Well, AI has been kind of around for a long time, but it has now hit because of the data centers. And what I'm confused about is right now in the United States, there are almost 400 data centers. We have more data centers than China. So I don't understand how many more data centers that we can have. China doesn't have as many. What do they need? I am concerned. I respectfully disagree with a comment you made earlier about the Democrats being more controlling. Actually, Mike, I worked for Donald Trump, and I voted for him, and I did all times. And I worked Arizona. I walked up many houses for him, especially in 2024. And unfortunately, this administration, and here locally too, we see a lot of Republicans voting for the Real ID that was the FinCEN, which was everybody had to report if you had an LLC to the Department of Justice.
1: Yep.
2: That actually got knocked down because of its unconstitutionality. The flock cameras, Republicans have become more controlling and more surveillance. And I am a little concerned.
1: Yeah, let's look at your pushback, because I really do disagree with you, and I understand where you're coming from. You're skeptical, probably justifiably. You're paranoid, maybe justifiably. You got this narrative that China's beating us with fewer data centers because people are panicking about the data centers. People are panicking about the flock cameras. Now people are panicking about artificial intelligence. Are you using AI day to day, Mary, if I can ask you on a personal level? Do you use that tool?
2: I do. And I'm not being paranoid about anything.
1: But Mary, don't take me the wrong. I'm not saying that. I'm paranoid too. I didn't mean to say that as a criticism of you. I'm just saying but don't you hear the kind of paranoia that's creeping in when you talk about AI and the data centers and the flock cameras at all? Isn't there kind of a common thread going on here?
2: And for some people it could be. But
1: maybe you.
2: No, I'm not. I do know people who try to avoid the flock cameras at all costs. I don't think they're good. But it's been shown that some police officers have used it for their own personal needs.
1: Yeah, there's been abuse, but there have been killers that have been caught. There have been hit and run drivers that have been captured. There have been missing seniors who are located. There have been kids who have been abducted who have been found. Look, I don't think there's any expectation of privacy in public. Do you?
2: Well, I don't know why we have to give up all of our privacy, because eventually, you know, next year, Mike, the 2027 vehicles, if the manufacturers can do it, will have cameras in all the vehicles.
1: Yep.
2: And the Republican Congress actually passed the kill switch. So if I'm deemed unable to drive my vehicle's going to stop.
1: Here's the other part you're missing. And I don't know if you've seen, and we've talked about it a lot on this show. China is funding the fear that you have right now, largely. All the paranoia you've got going on about flock cameras and data centers. I mean, this is all, as has already been revealed, China has a coordinated online campaign going on to stoke fear and paranoia and skepticism into people just like you and like me, Mary. I'm not trying to pick on you. And it's quite possible you're being manipulated because we're going to lose to China. Trump is right. Trump is right on this stuff. And either you trust him or you don't. And I have to say, with all due respect and appreciation for you, you're a great caller. Sounds to me like you're souring a little bit on President Trump.
2: No, I'm actually he's not in the election this year. So I'm still
1: He says pretend he's on the ballot, but you give me those bona fides. Oh, I voted for Trump, but you know, he's all in on this stuff. He doesn't want to shut down the data centers and he doesn't want to regulate AI. Good to talk to you, Mary. 800-655-MIKE.
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5: With SRN News, I'm Bob Agnew in Washington. As Republicans and Democrats on Capitol Hill battle over the issue of affordability heading into the midterms, new polling by the Pharmaceutical Reform Alliance shows broad bipartisan support nationwide for reining in prescription drug prices. Former Arizona Congressman J.D. Hayworth is group spokesman.
6: It's not a Republican issue. It's not a Democrat issue. It's an American issue. With a little more than 50 days until the midterm elections, this is something tangible. Bills are there for drug pricing reform, for reining in big pharma. There are three lobbyists on Capitol Hill for every congressman and senator dealing with this issue.
5: Congressman Hayworth says Americans can help rein in prescription drug prices by signing an online petition at the website PharmaReformAlliance.com. This is SRN News.
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1: 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Text from South Carolina. I kind of understand the last caller. Even though we're not happy with the current candidates, though, we got to get out there and vote Republican in November. And I do like the fact that this is a story that has no clear-cut ideological battle lines. You know what I mean? I saw a text from or a post from Anna Paulina Luna, the firebrand Florida congresswoman, last night saying, we better get the brakes on AI. Artificial intelligence could do us all in. And there's, look, as Georgia texted me, We're 50 days away from the midterm election. Of course the left is going to sow fear and panic out of everything. That's been their methodology for years. They create victims, and then they convince the victims that you got to vote Democrat in order to save them. Don't you notice how the Democrats are now on their bandwagon warning us that AI needs to be government regulated? And the panic that people are experiencing. Look, I mean, again, I don't want to pick on Mary. She was a great caller from Phoenix. Oh, we shouldn't give up privacy to go out in public. You don't have any privacy in public. Have you ever seen those videos where these people that are rabble rousers, they take videos of people going in and out of the post office trying to elicit an angry reaction, and then they post it online, they make money from it? They're up there with their cameras, and they take close-ups of your car's VIN number. And people are freaking out. Well, the cops come show up, and they say, well, you're allowed to do that. If you're in a public place, your car's VIN number can be captured on video, your license plate. I told you last week about the ticket I got in Florida. Speeding ticket. From cameras. And I did some digging on it. They aren't necessarily flock cameras, but the camera that this third-party provider, which has been employed by the state of Florida to nail people for speeding in Hillsborough County, Florida, cameras capturing my speed. I was going 32, allegedly or apparently, in a 20-mile-per-hour school zone. And P.S., shame on me. Got a little bit of a lead foot, I admit it. But I should never drive that fast in a school zone, and I had a $100 fine. But guess what? I paid it, because I probably did it. And I know that that camera, my license plate, my car, my vehicle, can be captured by cameras, because I've got no expectation of privacy in a public place. And people in the Carolinas keep writing me on the text line, there were three children who were kidnapped, and they were located and recovered alive in South Carolina using the flock camera technology. I can guarantee you there's parents right now of three little children in South Carolina who are grateful for the technology that these flock cameras provide. Kyrsten Sinema is an interesting figure. The former Democrat senator from Arizona, but she's the kind of Democrat that John Fetterman is. She did not always follow their playbook. And she was with Laura Trump on Fox News over the weekend with, I think, a pretty compelling narrative about what's going on with this pushback and this panic over AI. I'm going to tell you all about that in 60 seconds and share that clip with you, but let me take a minute to celebrate my weight loss again. Look, I lost over 50 pounds four years or so ago with PhD weight loss. And in the last year, I got sloppy and lazy and dumb. I was traveling a lot, had a lot of stress stuff in my life, started eating like a pig. And I knew I put on about, I thought, 10 or 15 pounds. You know where I am right now since June? I'm down another 34 pounds. Are you watching me on Salem News Channel? 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Here was Kyrsten Sinema, the former Democrat Arizona senator, on with Laura Trump on Fox News.
0: To them, or what do you say to them?
2: Well, the first thing to know is that China has done an incredible job at spreading misinformation and disinformation across our country. They're really very, very good at it, and they have unlimited resources. So many Americans think, gosh, my energy costs are going to go up. But we know that doesn't actually comport with reality, right? The president has announced the protection pledge for consumers to ensure that they're not bearing the cost of the energy. Number two, people think, gosh, it's so much water, but the new data centers actually use less water than restaurants, right? And then people think, gosh, this is AI is scary. It's going to take away jobs. What we've actually seen in the last 2 years is that AI industries have experienced wage growth and job growth. So it's actually a net plus for us. But I think what's really important to remember is this. When folks say, gosh, I don't want a data center anywhere near me, I think what they're forgetting is how important it is for all of our communities. Not only does it bring tax revenue and jobs and help and support to our communities, but it makes all of our lives better.
1: They are making, I mean, again, anecdotally, I would have spent hours and hours and hours trying to figure out a Wi-Fi issue in my home over the weekend. With ChatGPT, I figured it out in about a minute. I mean, I'm exaggerating, but it was a few minutes. I wouldn't know how to put a router in. I don't know routers from schmouters. I don't know what I'm doing. ChatGPT knew what to do. There are predictions that AI is going to help cure cancer, literally cure cancer. Remember years ago when Grandpa Biden promised to cure cancer? Yeah, those were empty promises. It's not so empty with artificial intelligence. So, you know the old expression, lead, follow, or get out of the way? I think people need to get out of the way and appreciate that this panic is manufactured, largely. Yeah, we need to be concerned. It's impossible to avoid thinking what could happen if a bad faith actor gets in here. But here's the you know, in poker they have the tell. You want to know the tell that this fear and panic is fake? It's the AI people themselves who are claiming that AI could destroy us all. Check out the CEO of Anthropic, Dario Amodi, with CBS on Face the Nation just yesterday.
3: And I would hope other companies have done everything we can to try to have legitimate oversight mechanisms. I think the government and the public needs to have a stake. And this is why we've supported regulation of the technology. Regulation constrains the private companies. Regulation allows the public and its elected representatives to have a say and limits what the private companies can do. Now, you might ask, why doesn't government just control the technology completely?
4: Would you be willing to give up the technology to the government?
3: To the right combination of governments. So the worry
4: you're
3: I have...
4: You're willing to hand over this company.
3: I want to be very clear about this. The worry I have, I am concerned that one single government could abuse this technology just as easily as a single company could. But I think a combination of democratically elected governments, I don't know about handing over, but some kind of oversight, some kind of joint governance, again, that would be the work of years, but I wonder if that's the direction we need to go in.
1: Oh, regulation, government oversight, huh? And this

0: entering into. They can control us. You want to talk about real control? Gregory Kennedy on social media over at X wrote, "It's obvious this is all an attempt to ban open source AI. So the new FAA, the new Federal Aviation Administration of AI, can control it. Even if it's as dangerous as they say it is, they have no way to control what China is doing. So that means that their campaign for regulation won't actually meet any of their stated goals. I think it's control and power." And there's a great look. The background here, according to Hot Air and David Strum, wrote a great piece, very lengthy. We're going to post it at MikeOnline.com. 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
1: Got a lot of plans in 2026. I hope you can join us in Los Angeles for the big Town Hall 2026 in Pasadena. That's coming up September 26th. It's a Saturday event. My gosh, Nick Shirley, Adam Carolla, Steve Hilton, Larry Elder, Alex Marlowe, Larry O'Connor, Mike Gallagher. We're all going to be there. I'm headed out to the left coast, as Rush used to call it, for the big Town Hall 26. Presented by the Reagan Gold Group there, KRLA, great radio station. My dear, dear friend Jen Horn is going to be the MC. Come join us for that event. That's going to be a ton of fun. AM870theanswer.com for tickets. And then a big event in Phoenix over in over at Patriot Land, 960thepatriot.com to get tickets information for an event we're going to have there. It's going to be barn burner of a night with Larry Elder and Seth Liebson and yours truly. So go to 960thepatriot.com for all the tickets. 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Here's this guy that unleashed the torrents of panic and hyperbole and breathing into brown paper bags. His name is Jacob Coxon. He ran to CNN's Anderson Cooper to do a good old-fashioned sit-down. He was kind of a mid-level AI guy who posted very publicly, I had to quit Anthropic. AI is going to kill humanity, going to take the world. Here he was on CNN with Anderson Cooper.
2: Jacob, I appreciate you being with us. First of all, I assume you are saying literally that you believe that AI could kill us all by the end of the decade. How would that happen? Like, what would that actually look like?
3: Yeah. So the precise scenario sounds a little bit like science fiction. It sounds like something that's not real, but I think it is frighteningly real, and it's easiest to understand it if you think about real things that happened 2 months ago. So 2 months ago, OpenAI agents, AIs, hacked into third-party infrastructure entirely of their own accord. And this was like a concentrated hacking spree that they carried out of their own volition. And I think that if you extrapolate into the future the level of capabilities of these AIs, with the same independent volition, they could cause extreme havoc. For example, hacking critical infrastructure, building extinction-level bioweapons. There's a lot of ways that the AI could actuate itself in the world.
2: Is it... Specifically, when did your feelings about this technology change? Was it something about the rate of progress that you've seen?
3: Yeah, so I think it's really important to just look at the rate of progress and say, for example, in areas like coding or math, a couple of years ago, these AIs were just about helping humans a little bit. They could give you suggestions. Now they're close to replacing them. We still need humans at the moment, but quite plausibly within a year, we'll no longer need humans for doing research in many areas. Only on Tuesday, OpenAI solved a millennium problem, one of the biggest unsolved open problems in mathematics, purely autonomously using an AI. And I think what's most scary is if AI is used to make itself more intelligent. So you can take an AI and give it the problem of AI research. Just like currently they've given it math research, you could make it do the tasks that we're currently doing, and then you get what's called an intelligence explosion. the AI just gets smarter and smarter with no human involvement necessary. And so you have a thing that is vastly smarter than humans. And this could be coming very soon.
1: I'm not going to make the argument that his concerns aren't valid. I get what he's saying. Here's a text from San Antonio pointing out that now I think I'm an IT expert because ChatGPT showed me how to install a router in my home. And the San Antonio texter laments the loss of a job that creates. I don't have to hire some IT guy to come to my house and fix my IT problem. And then expand it and start thinking about cures for disease, cancer. I am extremely dubious of the panic. I don't know where you are on this, but it feels like COVID and global warming all over again. And when the AI folks themselves are the ones sounding the alarms because they want regulation, that to me is the giveaway. They want the government to tell us how to live our lives. I saw Mike Cernovich over on X posted, I wish we still lived in the early 2000s, that nobody created smartphones. Too bad, here we are. The AI cat is out of the bag. Democrats want to regulate it to use against the right and all Christians.
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6: With SRN News, I'm Bob Agnew in Washington. New warnings from within the artificial intelligence industry have revived a long-running debate about whether or not advanced AI could escape human control and ultimately threaten humanity. The narrative pushed by mainstream outlets and Silicon Valley elites calling for a slowdown in development. President Trump not too keen on that idea.
7: We can put guardrails, we can do this and that, but I think you have a lot of negative forces in bringing it up that shouldn't be bringing it up.
6: Federal judge in Washington has issued a new order freezing the president's order to protect mail-in voting.
8: A previous order from another judge is already before the U.S. Supreme Court. Election officials say they could not implement Mr. Trump's new requirements before November. The decision issued late Sunday by U.S. District Judge Carl Nichols is significant.
6: That is correspondent Andrew Stewart, and this is SRN News.
0: 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As president of Gunderson Capital Management, he's been featured on Fox News, Fox Business, The Street, and Market Watch. 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These days, that's saying something. 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
11: Ronald Reagan understood that freedom sometimes requires more than quiet diplomacy. It requires moral clarity. On June 12, 1987, standing before the Brandenburg Gate in a divided Berlin, Reagan issued a direct challenge to Soviet leader Mikhail Gorbachev. Mr. Gorbachev, tear down this wall. The Berlin Wall was more than concrete and barbed wire. It represented a system that restricted movement, divided families, and denied millions the freedoms Americans often take for granted. Reagan refused to treat that division as permanent. He understood that free nations must be willing to identify the difference between liberty and oppression, and have the courage to say so. 2 years later, the Berlin Wall fell. Freedom survives when people refuse to accept tyranny as inevitable. So when freedom is challenged today, will we have the courage to defend it with the same clarity?
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19: These Lindsey Clancy jurors are out of control. We have fresh audio from this post-trial media tour that you don't want to miss coming up in just a few moments. New York Governor Kathy Hochul is pardoning a violent foreign national to keep him in the country. The details are wild, but revealing about what the Democratic agenda is. And we've got great conversations for you today. Michelle Tafoya, running for the Senate up in Minnesota, is here. Noah Rothman from the National Review. It's all coming up today, and we're glad you're along for the ride. Here on Monday, September the 14th, I'm Scott Jennings, reporting for Salem and coming to you live from Louisville, Kentucky. On this day, 1814. You know, the War of 1812 was raging, and by now the British had already burned Washington, setting fire to the White House and the U.S. Capitol. And now they were advancing on Baltimore. For 25 hours, British warships rained bombs and rockets on Fort McHenry, the last defense between the enemy fleet and the city. Watching from a ship in the harbor was a 35-year-old Maryland lawyer. He had sailed out under a flag of truce to negotiate the release of an American prisoner. But after overhearing British battle plans, he was detained until the attack was over. All through the night, this lawyer watched the sky flash red. Whenever a shell exploded above the fort, he searched through the smoke for one thing: an enormous American flag, 30 feet high and 42 feet wide. If it disappeared, that would mean the fort had fallen. Then, in the early light of September the 14th, the smoke began to clear. The British ships were withdrawing, and above Fort McHenry, the flag was still there. The lawyer reached into his pocket, pulled out a letter, and began writing verses on the back. His name was Francis Scott Key. His poem was called Defense of Fort McHenry. But history would remember it by its opening question. Oh, say, can you see? The words that became the Star-Spangled Banner, written on this day, September the 14th, 1814. As for today's news, two stories of criminal justice that ought to have your attention and certainly your concern. Let's start with the continued fallout from the Lindsey Clancy murder trial, where a hung jury ended the case for now in a mistrial. Since that moment, the defense lawyer, news media, and several jurors have been working together to terrorize and reveal the identity of the lone juror who refused to go along with an acquittal. On Friday, it was revealed on CBS News that the lone holdout juror was a black man, creating a somewhat humorous moment with Gayle King. Let's listen to that again, cut number six.
20: And one person of color, was a person of color a woman or a man?
21: A man.
20: A man. Is a holdout juror a person, a black man?
21: Yes.
20: A black man is a holdout juror?
21: Yes.
20: Well, I have to sit with that for just a second.
19: Why? Why, Gayle, do you need to sit with that? This man has been insulted. He has had his character and intelligence called into question. His identity has been effectively revealed through this campaign of terror against him. All by these female jurors who desperately wanted to turn Clancy into a symbol for something. Listen to this juror, Paula Devlin, also talking on CBS on Sunday morning. Cut seven.
21: We knew that this was a turning point, and this would be something that could change something to make it better for other women in the future, for other families. You know, justice for those children is this never happening again.
19: Folks, serving on a jury isn't a social justice cause. It's simply about serving your fellow citizens and serving justice based on the law. It's apparent that these jurors got into a room and decided the opposite, that they were social justice warriors who had a chance to strike a blow for women who want to murder their children. Is this not the ultimate destination of the pro-abortion culture that we've created in America? If we celebrate killing children before they are born, in some cases just before the moment of birth, doesn't it stand to reason that we could someday celebrate killing them after? That's what I see in this jury, a bunch of devils so steeped in the culture of death that they wanted to hijack our criminal justice system to strike a blow for the rationalization of child murder. That's not a legitimate jury in there, folks. That is a brainwashed cult that ought to make all of us wonder what sort of kangaroo court they were running up in Massachusetts. Thank goodness for this lone juror who refused to bend the knee to the nonsense. But the criminal justice system is under assault from other liberal culture warriors who care nothing for your safety. In New York, the Democrat governor there, Kathy Hochul, has pardoned a violent foreign national to prevent the federal government from deporting him. A man from the Dominican Republic had pleaded guilty to second-degree assault, a violent felony that later made him subject to mandatory immigration detention and possible deportation. The Trump administration took this case up to the Supreme Court, which had agreed to hear arguments on it. But just as the case was moving forward, Hochul pardoned the man, erasing the state conviction that formed the basis of his immigration case and effectively making the Supreme Court arguments moot. Think about that for just a moment. Hochul used the extraordinary power of executive clemency, not merely to pardon a convicted felon, but to help eliminate the immigration consequences of his violent crime and prevent the nation's highest court from ruling on federal enforcement authority. So the next time that you hear a Democrat tell you that we should just be focusing on and deporting the bad ones, remember that Governor Kathy Hochul, a Democrat, used her power to prevent the deportation of one of the so-called bad ones by absolving him of a violent felony conviction. The lesson here is quite clear. All illegal immigrants are welcome, good, bad, and otherwise. And Democrats will use all of their political power to keep every last one of them in the country, even those that pose a clear danger to the community. And in a related breaking news story today, the Trump administration is moving to deny visas and green cards to immigrants deemed likely to depend on public benefits, welfare. Democrats are trying to stop the president New York Mayor Zohran Mamdani and the Attorney General there, Letitia James, are suing President Trump. Here's Mamdani this morning, Cut 15.
2: Immigrants are New Yorkers. And like I said once before, to get to any of us, you will have to get through all of us. That is why today we are confronting this injustice with the solidarity and action that it demands. New York City is leading a coalition of cities and counties, including Chicago, San Francisco, Seattle, Santa Clara County, and King County, to sue the federal government for the gross illegality of their new public charge rule and the irreparable damage that it will cause.
19: So in addition to keeping the violent immigrants here among us, Democrats are also hoping to import as many aliens as possible that will immediately go on welfare, and that you'll have to pay for that. Please listen to these Democrats, folks. They are telling you exactly who they care about and who they don't. The United States Senate returns to session this afternoon with a crowded agenda, a short calendar, and control of the chamber hanging in the balance in the November midterm. Senators are scheduled to be in Washington for 3 weeks beginning today. Tonight, they return with a procedural vote on a federal judge. And one intriguing question is whether Mitch McConnell of Kentucky will make an appearance in the chamber tonight to vote for the first time since he went to the hospital in June. And apart from the floor action tonight, will McConnell attend a meeting of the Agriculture Committee this week to get the farm bill out and get that process moving along? We'll be following all that for you. The first major policy test may come on Tuesday when Republicans are hoping to advance the Clarity Act, a landmark bill establishing federal rules for cryptocurrency markets. Also, FISA Section 702, that's the Foreign Intelligence Surveillance Authority, that is still hanging out there. The NDAA, the National Defense Authorization Act, all sorts of things that could be on the Senate agenda. And Senate Majority Leader John Thune told me last week he may be looking at energy permitting reform as well. When he said that on our show here last week, that sent shockwaves through Washington's policy establishment. We'll be tracking all of it for you here at Salem. 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I'm Scott Jennings on Salem. More news just ahead. Stay with us.
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19: It is Monday, September the 14th. You're listening to Common Sense for the American People here on Salem. News item caught my attention over the weekend. A scary, scary moment for Tom Tiffany. He is the Republican running for governor of Wisconsin. He was flying in a small aircraft while campaigning over the weekend, and the plane lost power as they were coming in for a landing. And they wound up crash landing in a lake. Good Morning America covered the story today. Take a listen. Cut four.
25: Tom Tiffany wants people to know what happened and that he's safe, thanking the people who rescued him.
26: This morning, a member of Congress speaking out after a harrowing emergency water landing Saturday night.
27: We are just really fortunate. We're really fortunate that God was looking after us last night.
26: Representative Tom Tiffany from Wisconsin thanking first responders after surviving, his pilot alerting him that the plane was going down just as they approached the Wausau downtown airport, the power going out on board.
27: We are going down. Pull your seatbelt tight. Probably about 10 seconds later, we hit the water.
26: Tiffany losing his phone, but the pilot able to call 911.
28: We have two victims in the water. We're just pulling them out now.
26: After 10 minutes standing on the plane, they swam, boats coming in to rescue them.
27: We're fortunate the plane didn't flip. We're fortunate that the plane didn't do something that oftentimes happens with these crashes, and I just take that to the skill of the pilot.
19: This was, by all accounts, a harrowing situation. Imagine, you're in a little plane, you've seen them, and you wind up being told by the pilot, we've lost power, and a few seconds later, you're putting down in the lake. Scary, scary stuff. You could easily see how someone could have been badly injured or even die in a situation like this. Which makes the social media posts of a reporter named Hope Carnop of the Milwaukee Journal Sentinel all the more curious. This reporter, Carnop, spent her Saturday night and Sunday morning fact-checking how deep the water was in the lake. Let's look at the social media here. First post, here's a map from the Marathon County Sheriff's Office that shows approximate location of the emergency landing. According to Wisconsin DNR, the maximum depth of Lake Wasso is only 30 feet, and the mean depth is 7 feet. Only 30 feet, she says. Someone asked her, why are you tweeting about the depth of the lake? She replies, to explain the gravity of the situation, 30 feet doesn't seem like that much to me. To explain the gravity of the situation, 30 feet doesn't seem like much to me. Folks, the Republican candidate for governor of Wisconsin was flying in a little airplane that crashed into a lake. And the journalists up in Wisconsin at the Journal Sentinel, Hope Carnop, 30 feet doesn't seem like that much to me. What in the world would possess someone to say something like that? This plane lost power, hit the lake at night, by the way, started sinking. Two people had to swim for their lives. 30 feet doesn't seem like much to me. I mean, I guess everybody knows that you cannot drown in 30 feet of water if you're a Republican. Is that what we're supposed to believe here about these tweets? All the time, people ask me, Scott, what is it that you would describe as media bias? When someone says to you the media is biased or stacked the deck against Republicans or there's just an attitude tilted against Republicans, how would you describe that? How would you explain that? Is that true? And you know, all the time I defend the journalists. And I've known many good ones in my career. But when you see social media posts like this, the Republican candidate for governor crashed in the lake. Well, 30 feet doesn't seem like much to me. I guess she had to delete the posts because the online backlash was incredible. But this is so revealing about what Republicans running for office deal with day in and day out. We'll take a break. More after this. Scott on Salem. Stay with us.
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5: Hey, it's Mark Davis. 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
11: With SRN News, I'm Bob Agnew in Washington. New warnings from within the artificial intelligence industry have revived a long-running debate about whether or not advanced AI could escape human control and ultimately threaten humanity. The narrative pushed by mainstream outlets and Silicon Valley elites calling for a slowdown in development. President Trump not too keen on that idea.
12: We can put guardrails, we can do this and that, but I think you have a lot of negative forces that are bringing it up that shouldn't be bringing it up.
11: Federal judge in Washington has issued a new order freezing the president's order to protect mail-in voting.
13: A previous order from another judge is already before the U.S. Supreme Court. Election officials say they could not implement Mr. Trump's new requirements before November. The decision issued late Sunday by U.S. District Judge Carl Nichols is significant.
11: That is correspondent Andrew Stewart, and this is SRN News.
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19: Monday, September the 14th, broadcasting to you live from Louisville, Kentucky. 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All right, let's zoom up to Minnesota, shall we? Our next guest spent decades reporting from the sidelines of America's biggest games. Now she has entered the political arena. She is the Republican nominee for the United States Senate in Minnesota. She takes on Democrat Lieutenant Governor Peggy Flanagan in one of the nation's most important Senate seats. It's an open seat. Let's hear what Michelle Tafoya is telling the people up in Minnesota. Cut five.
1: I spent 30 years covering football, and I learned one thing. When you fail this badly, you get fired. Hundreds of millions stolen. Money meant for hungry kids, gone. Fraudsters buying luxury cars and expensive homes. Whistleblowers abused. Nobody held accountable. Peggy Flanagan deserves a pink slip, not a promotion. As your senator, I'll protect your tax dollars and make fraudsters pay. I'm Michelle Tafoya, and I approve this message.
19: And here is Michelle Tafoya joining us live on the Scott Jennings Show. Michelle, welcome back.
2: Good to see you, Scott. How are you?
19: I'm doing great. I assume you watched... I know you were campaigning this weekend. Assume you also watched a little football this weekend. The Vikings won. You got to be happy about that.
2: You know what? It's always better in the state of Minnesota when your teams are winning. It is so much fun. And yesterday was great. It was kind of, I don't know if you saw the Texas-Ohio State game on Saturday night, but it kind of had that same feeling in the second half, and particularly the fourth quarter. So it was a lot of fun. I think we have a quarterback controversy on our hands.
19: Yeah, it was a big weekend across college and pro football. In fact, it's been kind of a wild couple of weeks. Now, you're in politics now. But you were a prominent sports reporter, football reporter. Do you miss, like, when something big happens in the world of sports or happens in a football game, do you miss it a little bit now? Like, oh, I need to get back out there and report on that? Or you're glad to leave that behind for now?
2: You know what? Look, I made sure that I worked so incredibly hard for those decades that I was doing sports, and I was so fortunate to have the jobs that I did. And I just made sure I had wrung it all out of my system before I left. So there are moments where I'm watching my friends do games, and I'm thinking that'd be fun. And your instinct kicks in when you see a great storyline developing, and you think, how would I cover this? But what I'm doing right now, I find to be very, very important for my family, for my kids' future, for this country that I love. And so I wouldn't be anywhere else.
19: Well, what you're doing right now is important to the future of the country, and that's running for the United States Senate up in Minnesota. Minnesota, most people think of it as a blue state. It's got a Democrat governor. It's had Democrat U.S. senators. Republicans haven't fared so well lately. But you jumped into this race. You got the Republican nomination. Now that we're past Labor Day, do you think this is the year that in blue Minnesota voters are going to say enough is enough? And if so, why is that?
2: I think in the same year that the Indiana Hoosiers won a college football national championship for the first time, that basketball school, I think anything can happen in the United States of America. I honestly think we can win this thing because right now we're in a statistical dead heat, and we're leading among independents by double digits. And that excites me because a lot of Minnesotans have that independent spirit. We're talking to Democrats who feel that their party has left them. They don't recognize their party anymore. And part of that is because of Tim Walz and Peggy Flanagan. I mean, it's a big part of it. Look, Peggy Flanagan's been the right hand to Tim Walz for the last close to 8 years. She's been collecting a government, paycheck for the last 20 years. Taxpayers have been paying her salary. And what have they gotten in return? They've gotten billions of dollars worth of fraud. They've got an education system that was once the envy of the country, that is now, you know, 50% of our kids can't do read or do math at grade level. So we have seen, and then we've seen crime skyrocketing and sort of a tolerance for crime that this state is not happy about at all. So I think we have a great chance. This isn't red versus blue. This is common sense versus crazy. And we think there's a huge appetite in Minnesota for common sense.
19: One of the storylines emerging, I think, in the midterm here are voter concerns over artificial intelligence and data centers. The AI conversation sort of exploded over the last few days. You've got a CEO of one of the major AI firms saying, we need to have the government come in and regulate us and slow everything down. Yet President Trump this morning saying, no, we're not slowing down. We're going to win this race because we have to beat China. A couple of questions for you, Michelle. Are you hearing about this from voters as you move around the state? That's number one. And number two, have you formed an opinion? Do we need to slow down? Do we need guardrails? Do we need more government? Where's your head on all this right now?
2: Oh, I have heard about it, but mostly I'm hearing about data centers. And I think that becomes a very local question, that local communities and cities and towns should have the most leverage when it comes to building data centers in their backyards. When it comes to AI, gosh, there's a great headline in the Wall Street Journal. AI promises boom, doom, and both at once. That's the great Gerard Baker who wrote that, or at least who penned that article. And it's true. We're sitting here with AI already, you know, everyone's using Grok, or they're using ChatGPT, or they're using Claude, and they love it. But then you've got these CEOs suddenly coming out and saying the world's going to end in 10 years if we don't tame this thing. I think the truth is probably somewhere in between those things. I don't blame a president for saying we welcome innovation. We welcome all the good that is going to come with this. But I also don't blame people for wanting to say, wait a minute, is there stuff happening here behind the scenes that is dangerous? And should we be regulating this, slowing it down? I think that the answer is going to come through some serious deliberation. We certainly don't want to lose this AI war to China. That would be a terrible thing. That would put us in a phenomenally weak national security position. I don't want to see that either. So I think this is a very new argument. As you said, it's really cropped up here in the last week. Just suddenly people are having this massive conversation, and it's headlining every newscast. So I'd like us to do not just the first level reactionary thinking, but the second and third level thinking about all of this. And sadly, sometimes that doesn't happen in our discourse. It needs to happen when it comes to something this consequential.
19: In Washington this week, House Republican leaders have picked Tuesday for a vote on legislation called the Ratepayer Protection Act, which aims to compel tech companies to effectively pay for the infrastructure with data center development. It came out of the House Energy and Commerce Committee unanimously. It had bipartisan support. And so it looks like that's going to get a vote on Tuesday. And President Trump has put forward this idea of the ratepayer protection pledge. Effectively, they want to shield utility ratepayers from any cost and make the tech companies, you know, pay for all the energy infrastructure you need to put one of these data centers up. Is that something you've looked at? And do you like the idea of the Ratepayer Protection Act?
2: I do. And yes, I have looked at it. And I think consumers have to be protected. Their energy costs need to stay in control, particularly now, but I think always with these data centers. And you're talking about these major companies, Amazon, Google, Meta, coming in looking to build these data centers. There's got to be benefit for the community. And community voices have to be front and center at the table determining what that is. But guaranteeing ratepayers that this is not going to hurt them financially is a strong first step. I couldn't be more supportive of that notion.
19: Talking to Michelle Tafoya. She's a Republican nominee for Senate up in Minnesota. Michelle, last week we had the 25th anniversary of 9/11. And I'll just ask you a simple question. Have we forgotten? You know, back in those days, we all said never forget. But I'm looking around the landscape and thinking a lot of people have forgotten. And, of course, we have tens of millions of Americans who hadn't been born yet that are in the voting pool now. What do you remember from your experience during 9/11? And as a possible policymaker, how do you carry those lessons into the United States Senate if you make it there?
2: Listen, 9/11 2001 was a major awakening for all of us, and it certainly was for me, and it lit the fire under me to want to do something service oriented for my country. It was, there are just, I think we've run out of words trying to describe how awful that day was. And now I'm running out of words trying to describe how awful these people are who say we brought it on ourselves. America deserved this. It's hideous. Those kinds of statements have no place in America. And I'll also say that here in Minnesota, it sounds as though what I'm reading this morning that they have taken 9/11 out of the high school curriculum. Like it doesn't need to be taught. I can't even fathom why that would be a good idea. There's just no excuse for it. This is one of the most critical, earth-shattering moments in the history of this country, and I'll say in the history of this world. And to say, you know what, we don't need to teach that, is absurd. When my kids

0: to act like this was just something that happened, or as our Congresswoman Ilhan Omar famously said, some people did something, to me is so antithetical to education in America and to what we all felt so viscerally, which was we are never going to forget these people and we are never going to forget this. A quick story, the high school stadium at my daughter's school is named after Gordy Almuth Jr. His is the first name read every year at the 9/11 remembrances because it starts AA. It's AAMOTH, Gordy Almuth. And so the kids there know Gordy Almuth Stadium. And there is a piece of the World Trade Center next to the stadium, next to the football field. And I go lay flowers every year at that spot, and others do as well. Not as many as I wished, but others do as well. And I think as long as you're going to have that on your campus, you better damn well be prepared to explain to kids why it's there and why it matters.
1: Michelle Tafoya is the Republican candidate for the United States Senate in Minnesota. If you'd like to get in touch with her, go to MichelleTafoya.com. Michelle, thanks for coming on the Scott Jennings Show.
0: Always good to talk to you, Scott. Thank you so much.
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6: The news today is once again begging us to ask the question, who is this country for? Is it for American citizens? Is it for people who choose to follow our laws? Or is it for everyone else? People who aren't Americans, people who choose to violate our laws. Let me start with this story that we brought to you as a breaking news item at the top of the show. The Trump administration is installing a rule that would make it harder to get a green card or a visa if they believe you are likely to be on welfare once you get here. So the Trump administration is trying to make it harder for people to come to this country through our very generous programming if you are likely to become a welfare recipient, if you're likely to put American taxpayers on the hook for your coming to this country. The Trump administration says, not so fast. Seems reasonable. I think most of us would agree with that, actually. But this morning, the mayor of New York City, Mamdani, along with many other Democrats in several cities and states, have announced they're going to sue the Trump administration to stop the rule. They want people to come here and to become part of the welfare system. They want you to pay for it. They want them here. They want immigration wide open, open borders. Anyone who can get here can stay here. Need to be on welfare? Fine. Commit a violent act when you get here? Fine. Just get here. That's the message we're getting out of the Democrats today. The other story, and I think this is a great story for the Republicans for the midterms, is that J.D. Vance and other actors from the Trump administration have held a press conference today to talk about the ongoing crackdown on fraud. Here's Vice President Vance, Cut 16.
7: We are going to suspend 870,000 people permanently, people who defrauded the government over the last couple of years. The last couple of decades, we're going to make it impossible for them to get loans from the federal government. If you think about the PPP program, which was set up by Congress and by the administration during the first Trump administration to ensure that our small businesses were able to operate in the incredibly challenging environment that was created by the COVID pandemic and, of course, by the state government response to the COVID pandemic, what we did is we created a program to ensure that small businesses were able to operate and, importantly, American workers were able to be supported. But as happens with so many of the programs that are born out of the generosity of the American taxpayer, we had many, many people who took advantage of those programs, people who decided to steal from the American taxpayer, steal money that was supposed to go to small businesses and American workers.
6: I could not agree more with J.D. Vance. We have a generous culture. We have a generous society. We have a generous government. And when bad things happen or there's a need that we all agree, hey, let's do something about that, our generosity takes over. We set up programs. Money goes out the door. And always, always, you have a group of people who come along to take advantage of that generosity, to defraud the American people, defraud the American taxpayer, and typically we just look the other way. Well, that's just price of doing business. That has been the political culture in Washington. No more. The FBI director, Kash Patel, was at this press conference. He says, over at the FBI, we've caught five of the most wanted fraudsters in just 3 months. Here's Kash, cut 18.
8: Thanks to the Vice President, we put together the most wanted fraudsters list. And in just the last 3 months, Mr. Vice President, as you know, we have captured five of the most wanted fraudsters. They were on the run for a collective 4,000 days. We went to three separate continents and captured fraud totaling value of $2 billion. Five in just 3 short months.
6: I want you to think about the news today and what it is telling you about the right and the left in this country. The news today is that Mamdani and the left would like to get as much immigration into this country, illegal or otherwise, and keep those people here on welfare. They want them on the government programming. And you have Vance and the rest of the Trump administration today saying, we are rooting out fraud in our government. We don't want the American taxpayer on the hook for all of this. I want you to think about the news and what it tells you about the right and the left, because it tells you everything you need to know about the November election. More news after this. It's Scott on Salem. Stay with us. You know, we hear a lot these days about conviction, but real conviction isn't measured by what you say when it's easy. It is measured by what you're willing to do when your beliefs are tested. And that's what makes Charlie Kirk, American Martyr, worth watching. Oh, our friend Charlie. At its heart, this is not a political story. It is the story of a man whose Christian faith shaped his character, guided his decisions, and gave him the courage to stand firm in the face of opposition. Charlie understood that faith isn't something that we practice for an hour on Sunday and then leave it behind. It's meant to influence how we live, how we lead, and how we serve others every day. Charlie's story challenges each of us to consider the legacy that we're building through our own faithfulness and whether we are willing to live boldly for Christ when it matters most. Go to angel.com/SJ. Do it today. Become an Angel Guild member. And when you do, you can watch Charlie Kirk, American Martyr, and help bring more stories of faith, courage, and conviction to audiences around the world.
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13: With SRN News, I'm Bob Agnew in Washington. President Trump says that he is going to find a way to grant every American adult $5,000 if the GOP wins the midterms.
14: They said the Great Big Beautiful Bill, which is basically 17 bills wrapped up into one, will never happen. It happened. They said when I gave the military last year $1,776. They said that wasn't going to happen. That happened. And what do you think? I think it's going to happen.
13: AI worries have apparently spooked the markets. U.S. stocks were in the red for the most part in early trading and are still there now as calls grow for a slowdown in AI development and oil prices continue to climb. OpenAI CEO Sam Altman backed Anthropic's CEO in his calls over the weekend that the AI industry should slow down to ensure its safety. There are some concerns that AI could become so smart it could become unleashed altogether from human control. This is SRN News.
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11: 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You know, sometimes the answers we're looking for come from places we didn't even know to look. 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
22: 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Stimulating talk. 660 AM. The answer. Fighting for free speech. Western civilization. And delivering common sense for the American people. Ladies and gentlemen. Here's Scott Jennings.
6: Quick check of the headlines here on Monday, September the 14th. Let's check in on the Texas Senate race where Democrat nominee James Tallarico, well, he's in the news again. He has a penchant for saying the weirdest things, like super weird. Here's the latest, Cut 12.
23: What if we ran our world like we run a kindergarten classroom? Because at the end of the day, aren't we all just really big kindergartners?
6: I don't even know what to do with that. Play that again. Cut 12.
24: Flock cameras. You haven't talked a lot about these flock cameras.
23: What if we ran our world like we run a kindergarten classroom? Because at the end of the day, aren't we all just really big kindergartners?
6: So, is he proposing that the federal government run the world, run our country, like a kindergarten classroom? Like, are they going to mandate nap time? Are we all going to sit on a carpet and have the government read to us? I don't know what to make of it, other than Tallarico is just a weirdo who constantly says strange, bizarre, weird things. I bet you don't know a single person in Texas or anywhere else who talks like this. Now, Republicans have invested heavily in the last few days in an ad campaign barrage down in Texas to prop up the Attorney General, Republican Ken Paxton. We'll see if it works. It's a toss-up race in Texas for now. J.D. Vance and the Trump administration holding a fraud crackdown press conference today. Here's J.D. Vance, Cut 17.
7: If you're thinking about defrauding the American taxpayer, if you're thinking about skimming off the top, if you're thinking about taking a program that was meant for hungry children or for needy young mothers, don't do it. Go and get a job instead, because this administration is not going to let you steal from people who we're supposed to be taking care of in this country so that you can get rich while the American taxpayer works their tail off in order to fund our government. They're working to fund the United States government. They are not working to fund fraudsters, and we're not going to let it happen anymore.
6: The war on fraud continues. Vice President Vance in the lead there, with FBI Director Kash Patel and others today. And America promised never to forget the lessons of September the 11th. But critics say some schools are sanitizing the history and downplaying Al-Qaeda's role and the ideology behind the attacks while shifting the focus to Islamophobia and America's response. Joining us now to discuss this is Adam Gillette, president of Accuracy in Media. Adam, welcome back to the show. The New York Post reports that some 9/11 lesson plans spend more time discussing Islamophobia than identifying Al-Qaeda, Osama bin Laden, and the radical Islamic ideology behind the attack. How widespread is this rewriting of American history in our public schools?
0: There's no direct numbers on it, but it is a bad problem that seems to be growing. It came from the University of Pennsylvania. Their graduate school of education created, quote, teaching beyond September 11th. Now, you hear that, and you might think, great, they're going to talk about the bombing of the USS Cole, the Khobar Towers, the attack in London, the Charlie Hebdo shooting, maybe the Achille Lauro cruise ship hijacked by the Palestine Liberation Front. Instead, it talks almost exclusively about Islamophobia and basically speaks in the DEI verbiage that is incredibly commonplace both in K-12 schools and in higher education today.
6: Yeah, looking at the New York Post headline here, left accused of whitewashing 9/11 education in schools, conservatives reveal a teaching toolkit. A moment of silence is not an education, they say. What is going on in these schools? Is it teachers' unions? Is it individual teachers? Is it school boards?
0: Well,
6: in your opinion,
0: unions are obviously
6: who are the drivers behind this?
0: The radicals in education come out of these education schools where they're taught everything from a DEI perspective. Just as if you went to a Christian school, you might learn a variety of topics from a Christian perspective or a Catholic school or a Jewish school. When you come out of these DEI education schools, you think about every facet of education from a diversity, equity, inclusion perspective. So when you're talking about American history, it's of course America is an evil oppressor. Other people are oppressed. And violence against oppressors is merely resistance to oppression. And as they love saying with regards to October 7th, oppressors don't get to choose the form of resistance used against them. That's the view they have towards any terrorist attack. So, of course, they're not going to focus on the evil that was perpetrated because they view America, in many ways, as the great Satan.
6: Adam Gallette is president of Accuracy in Media. He's our guest today. I see here, Adam, that only Arizona and Florida require public schools teach about the September 11 attacks. This is kind of shocking to me because this is one of the most consequential moments in American history, certainly in modern American history. Why has it become optional classroom material? I mean, we teach about World War I, World War II, the Civil War. Why would September the 11th become optional even in these classrooms?
0: Well, I think the notable thing is that the two states that choose to teach it are the first two states that enacted universal school choice in K-12 education. So their traditional public schools need to compete every day for students. As such, they have to actually deliver a product that parents want. Now, that said, for many of the other states, we might be better off with them not teaching about September 11th, because we know their point of view would be that America is systemically racist. We do terrible things all around the world. So these people did something against us. It's not terrorism per se. Their viewpoint, their message of 9/11 would be something so awful in many of these states that we're better off without them saying that. And that comes from me. I'm someone who's been undercover in over 250 school districts across the country in conservative red Republican states where these activist educators brag to me about how they deceive parents, break laws related to critical race theory and DEI. These are radicals masquerading as educators.
6: You know, Adam, it seems to me that this debate they're having up in Michigan where the Democrat candidate for the Senate, Abdul El-Sayed, is palling around with his chief surrogate, his best buddy, Hassan Piker. And what Piker has said is that America deserved 9/11. It seems to me, even though a lot of people on the left want to describe him as fringe or sort of an isolated voice, I'm just not sure that's true. I actually think he speaks for the majority of the left, for the majority of the Democratic Party. They don't want to admit it because it's bad for politics. It's bad for business in an election year. But when you think about trying to whitewash what happened in our schools, trying to erase it from American history, I mean, you'd have to forgive somebody for coming to the conclusion that the left believes America did deserve it, that it was our fault, and that that's what we should be imparting upon the next generation.
0: Well, I regularly visit these universities when we're exposing DEI happening in defiance of state law. And when I go into the departments of sociology, the departments of criminology, and of course, the departments of education, and I ask these department heads, is America systemically racist? You know, the best they can give is a qualified answer where they don't say no. These people absolutely think America is evil, and they teach the next generation of educators, the next generation of social workers. They teach each and every day that capitalism is inherently racist. These are the people teaching those educators that you leave your child with for how many hours every week for 13 years. As if you're sending them off to an indoctrination factory. And the problem is these educators mean well. They think they're doing right by your child. And as such, they will not let any law, any regulations stop them. They're on an evangelical mission to spread their America-hating message.
6: Adam Gallette runs Accuracy in Media. Adam, if folks want to get in touch with your organization or with you, where do they do that?
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6: All right, Adam Gallette, Accuracy in Media. Thanks for the time and the report today. Appreciate you.
0: Thanks for having me.
6: All right, the other night, I was not there, but I was watching my television when an important debate happened on CNN during the 10 o'clock show that is hosted by Abby Phillip. And the debate involved our next guest. His name is Noah Rothman. He writes for the National Review, and he's coming on right after this to discuss what happened. It was a great debate, and Noah did a terrific job. I want to bring you the audio and Noah himself right after this.
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12: 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Saving Western civilization, one busted leftist narrative at a time. 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
6: All right, it's Monday, September the 14th. Our next guest is senior writer for the National Review. His name is Noah Rothman. Noted author, I should add. He has a book out called Blood and Progress, which I, if you care about left-wing political violence, and I suspect if you're listening to us here on the Scott Jennings Show, you do, you're going to want to pick up Noah's book. It's called Blood and Progress. Noah, welcome back to the Scott Jennings Show.
13: Thank you so much for having me, Scott.
6: Noah, in a few minutes, I want to get into this debate that you had on CNN the other night. You were at the table at the 10 o'clock Abby Phillips show, and you eloquently and expertly broke down this debate over radical Islamism and this fight over this going on with our political rhetoric right now. I want to get into that in just a moment because I have clips of the debate. I have clips of what Ted Cruz said, which sparked the debate, and I want to save enough time to do all that. I want to start today with you on the news of the day. And this seems to be generating quite a bit of attention in our mainstream media, but also online. And that is the emerging conversation going on with regulating artificial intelligence. One of the CEO types of the one of the AI companies has a letter out saying we need to be regulated, begging the government to come in and regulate them. You have other people in the AI space saying, well, they're just trying to lock out their competition. You got Donald Trump today saying, no, we're wide open here. We're not going to let China win. And then you had J.D. Vance today commenting on this. Let's hear that. Cut 14.
11: something that we're concerned by, but we want to make sure that we actually regulate smartly and we're thoughtful about the risk here. So there are obviously risks to AI. There are some benefits to AI. I have to say, just personally, I feel a little bit weird about the fact that you have so many frontier AI tech companies kind of coming to the government and begging the government to regulate them. It feels a little bit to me like a bit of a Trojan horse. So I think we just have to be careful about this.
6: All right, Noah Rothman, what do you make of all this? It seems like the flurry of activity over the last few days, it's leading up to something. I just don't know what. What do you make of it?
13: Well, we might have gotten a clue about what it's leading up to in this whistleblower, Jacob Coxon, who is the gentleman refugee from Anthropic, which is the developer of Claude AI, who came out last week and said basically that every company in this space is racing ahead with an apocalyptic technology that's going to amenitize the eschaton. And everybody jumped at it, including his former boss, Dario Amodei, who said, yeah, I agree with this guy. And then subsequently this week, we learned that Jacob Coxon, the whistleblower, is teaming up with former Trump advisor Steve Bannon, one-time Trump advisor, present felon, and Bernie Sanders to push for some sort of an international regulatory regime. Sanders himself having just recently held a conference alongside some Chinese officials with links to the CCP advocating the very same thing. All of it sort of leading, if you're suspicious of that, you should be. All of this is tweaking exactly the right parts of your brain that are skeptical of authority, because this is all we have. All we have right now are appeals to authority, which is a fallacy. But it's easy to get sucked into it because the average person doesn't know anything about these generative AI models. They don't know anything about frontier research. They're trusting the industry, and the industry seems united now in what is probably the third AI panic we've had in as many months. Initially, it was going to doom the jobs landscape, massive white-collar unemployment, and no real permanent jobs for blue-collar officials. That's just off the table now. Everybody's saying we have a jobs boom. Then it was the data centers. The data centers were going to eliminate all our water and raise your cortisol levels with their vibrations. And now that's kind of old hat. But it was only last month that we were talking about this. Now this thing is going to end life as we know it on the planet Earth. Mm. At least that's the claim that is being retailed. And I'm not making that up. Is going to make human civilization a prospect that is in doubt. That's a big claim, and it requires a lot of evidence in support of it.
6: Major claim. That's a major claim to say, well, this is going to end all life on Earth as we know it. And it strikes me, Noah, that whatever we do here in the United States, China's not going to abide by any of this. It reminds me a little bit of the climate fight. You know, we're over here for many years in the United States trying to curb our coal usage and curb our fossil fuels and so on and so forth, which of course did nothing at all to slow down China and other countries that don't play by the same rules that we do. I think that's what President Trump is getting at here. I've got 20 seconds. I'll give you the last word on this and we'll take a break.
13: Yeah, I think, you know, this is very similar to the notion that fracking is going to make your faucets explode or 5G is going to render you immunodeficient. And those are real claims that were bandied about until they were exposed as silly. Donald Trump is kind of a populist guy. He's not going to go against the polls based on nothing other than his gut. And he's placing a big bet on data centers and AI as the future of the American economy. That's got to tell you something about what he sees here, even at the political risk he's taking.
6: Well, it's a major part of his political legacy. More with Noah Rothman when we come back right after this.
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17: With SRN News, I'm Bob Agnew in Washington. President Trump says that he is going to find a way to grant every American adult $5,000 if the GOP wins the midterms.
25: They said the Great Big Beautiful Bill, which is basically 17 bills wrapped up into one, will never happen. It happened. They said when I gave the military last year, $1,776. They said that wasn't going to happen. That happened. And what do you think? I think it's going to happen.
17: AI worries have apparently spooked the markets. U.S. stocks were in the red for the most part in early trading and are still there now as calls grow for a slowdown in AI development and oil prices continue to climb. OpenAI CEO Sam Altman backed Anthropic's CEO in his calls over the weekend that the AI industry should slow down to ensure its safety. There are some concerns that AI could become so smart it could become unleashed altogether from human control. This is SRN News.
16: 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The Answer.
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16: O'Connor and Company. Mornings from 5 to 7. 660 AM. The Answer. The man who made CNN safe for conservatives again. Here's Scott Jennings.
6: Monday, September the 14th, chatting with our friend Noah Rothman, who's a senior writer for National Review. Noah has a book out, by the way. It's called Blood and Progress. If you care about this issue of left-wing violence in America, I would encourage you to pick it up. Noah, you appeared on CNN the other night and got yourself into an incredible conversation about something that Ted Cruz had said about Islamists and communists infiltrating the Democratic Party. Let's start here and listen to Ted Cruz, Cut 11.
0: And we are witnessing a new and dangerous red-green alliance. Communists and Islamists coming together and sweeping over the Democrat Party. They are united because they share the same enemies. They hate Christians. They hate Jews. They hate capitalism. They hate the Constitution, and they hate America.
6: So that was at the Dallas Republican Convention. You showed up on CNN and had this to say, that you agree. Cut 10.
1: Terrorists are terrorists. I'm asking why Ted Cruz and you seem to want to make an entire religion
2: You're putting words in my mouth, and I can't say it enough. The people who support radical Islamist violence are the people he's talking about.
1: He didn't say radical Islamist violence. He said Islamism.
2: He didn't say Islam.
7: Exactly.
2: You know the definitions.
1: You're saying radical Islamic terrorism.
2: Islamism and Islam are the same thing. Just like Palestinianism and being pro-Palestine are not the same thing.
1: That is a ridiculous argument now.
2: I'm surprised you've never encountered
1: that
2: it.
1: That is a ridiculous argument.
2: It is so common.
21: It's like a social studies
2: argument. Because I study the subject. That's what we do here.
6: Well, it's a little hard to hear there, Noah, because, well, that's the way it works there at the 10 o'clock show. But the CNN panel was treating Islam and Islamism as interchangeable. Why don't you tell us the difference and why refusing to recognize that difference is dangerous to America?
13: Well, you could probably hear in my voice my surprise at the degree to which my fellow panelists had never encountered this concept. We've all had a quarter century now to familiarize ourselves with it. It is a linguistic convention that is observed by those of us who want to make the distinction between the radical and the violent among the Islamic people, the Muslims, and the merely observant. That's the distinction between Islamism, which by definition, and this is a definition that anybody could look up, is a political theory, a system of social organization, which includes a variety of revolutionary prescriptions, and Islam, which is a religion. These are two very different things. And I find it weird to hear that there was this attempt to equate the two, I suspect only to win a political argument, even at the risk of blurring the distinctions between those who are radical and violent and those who are not. That's a distinction that we should observe. And it's weird that only the American right seems interested in observing it. You know, as I said on that segment, Ted Cruz has a lot of points in his favor there. And it was just odd that nobody wanted to engage with him, as I did, in order to have this argument over a linguistic convention, which is, in my view, fundamentally wrong.
6: Well, we can look to Europe to find out what happens when Islamism becomes part of your political culture. I mean, that's exactly what's happened over there. 50-something million migrants later, a lot of people who are Islamists have become policymakers in a bunch of these countries in Europe that used to be the bulwark of Western civilization. Of course, these Islamists don't believe in Western civilization. And what Ted Cruz and I've heard Tim Sheehy of Montana and others are warning against is this very same thing could happen in America. You know, they're ahead of us on the road to perdition in Europe, but we're but a few steps behind. And it seems to me that on the left, they are more than willing to invite all of this in, I guess, out of their sense of, social justice or whatever, or their desire to hold political power. But it's an incredibly dangerous school of thought, isn't it?
13: It is. And I suppose it's easier to mock those of us who acknowledge the evidence of our own eyes. But Ted Cruz is 100% right. And who study the history of this thing, Ted Cruz is 100% right that there is an emerging red-green alliance in the United States. The term comes from the Iranian Revolution, the 1979 revolution, in which after a decade in which the militants and radicals who orbited around communist Cuba evolved into pan-Arab nationalists toward the Palestinian cause, embracing the cause of international anti-Zionism, in part because of the Soviet Union's agitation in that behalf. I write about this in my book, Blood and Progress, A Century of Left-Wing Violence in America, about the extent to which the Soviet Union inculcated and created incentives around anti-Zionist narratives. And then eventually those people became straight up Islamist radicals. This is how the Islamic Revolution came to power, an alliance between far left communists and Marxists and the Islamists, an alliance that fell apart subsequently after the revolution's success. These people do subscribe to that. You know, when you had Graham Platner, former main nominee, who at the very tender age of 37 declared himself a communist, he joined hands with people like Abdul El-Sayed, you know, Darielisa Chevalier, nominee for DSA nominee for New York, Democratic nominee in New York's 13th district. She's not an Islamic radical herself, but she is as keen on the DSA's attack on the United States as anything. You know, people in the DSA themselves have said, quote unquote, hatred of the United States Constitution is part of our worldview. And it makes sense when you're advocating for the abolition of the U.S. Senate, making the legislature unicameral, making the president subsequently responsible to it, adulterating the structure of the Supreme Court. What you're after is attacking the separation of powers. So, yeah, you despise America. So, yeah, you're willing to invest in anti-colonialist narratives as long as they're anti-Western and therefore embracing Palestinianism, which is not the same thing as being pro-Palestine. And, yeah, you absolutely do seem to despise America as it's presently constituted. So all this is fair game. They just didn't like Ted Cruz saying it in very blunt terms. And I get it. This is sharp elbow politics. It's designed to be provocative. But two players get to play at this game. It's not just you who gets provocative rhetoric and the rest of us who have to observe staid and, you know, demure conventions around political stoicism. This goes both ways. If you're going to play tough ball, so are we.
6: I find it curious, the defensiveness on the left of radical Islamists. This must be accepted. You have to, you know, American culture is welcoming. We have to accept these people into our political system. This has to be absorbed. We have a big tent. When at the exact same time, they would chase anyone away who said, you know, my Christian faith informs my values, or my Catholicism informs, you know, how I tend to look at the world, you know, that they have a lot of disdain for. We can't allow these Christian nationalists. We can't allow these people with fundamentalist views who are Christians to, you know, we have separation of church and state, but you bring a radical Islamist into the conversation. No. This must be defended. For some reason, that particular religious strain, that kind of nationalism is fine. Christian nationalism, as they would call it, not fine. What do you make of that?
13: Well, so I'm not hostile to the big tent argument as long as it's not an excuse. And I think this is an excuse. I don't think it's an actual prescription for building, you know, the biggest majority party in this country. I think what they're looking for is a reason to not confront the radicals on their own side. There's no reason why you can't have a big tent with people who are perhaps not the best reflection on your party or your views or your values. But they don't have to lead the way. In fact, traditionally, they don't. There should be gatekeepers in the party who establish what the party stands for in documentation and insist upon a set of shared values from its members. That's not out of the realm of possibility. It's how things used to work in this country before social media was allowed to take over and set the terms for the two major parties. There should absolutely be establishmentarian voices in this thing who say, "What this is what we believe, and this is what we're going to pursue in office." And that process has been hijacked by some of the loudest, most radical voices in the room, mostly because of primary politics, a lot because of social media, and a lot because of the pusillanimity that prevails among the political establishmentarians on both sides of the aisle. I do think parties have a role in this. I think they should become masters of their own destiny and say who belongs at the forefront of our movement and who doesn't. You can be a big tent, but you don't have to let the radicals lead you. That's a choice. It's a choice Democrats are making. And when Republicans were not policing their own, not engaging in hygiene to the satisfaction of the Democratic Party, they let the GOP know it and everybody else. It was a key element of their argument against Republicans in the first Trump administration and the second Trump administration. They should be held to the exact same terms that they demand everybody else observe.
6: Noah Rothman, senior writer for National Review, is our guest. I encourage you to pick up his book called Blood and Progress, A Century of Left-Wing Violence in America. Very informative piece of work. Noah, wrapping up this conversation that started with you on CNN the other night, I think what alarms many Americans about this idea of a big tent is the tent we're talking about here is the Democratic tent. And right now, inside that tent is a very anti-American worldview. They have low levels of patriotism. People who identify as Democrats say they're not proud to be American. You have very high levels of affinity for socialism. You have high levels of affinity for communism. You essentially have one political party that seeks to run a country that they fundamentally hate and apparently fundamentally think is a force for evil or ill in the world. Do you think voters are going to hold them accountable for that? Or do you think that's an argument that Republicans will try to make, but it will fail?
13: That is the big question of the 2026 midterms. I think it's the Republican Party's best option, in part because consumer costs are really bad. You know, the rising rates of inflation and cost at the pump is tough. And everybody has to

0: And that's a taboo that Democrats invoke whenever there's an act of political violence. They point their finger at the right and say, look, you guys, you're the most violent. That's an acknowledgement of the taboo around this thing. And Republicans can absolutely mobilize that against the worst offenders. Does this, how do you Todd Akin this election, right?
1: Yeah.
0: How do you tar the entire party with one candidate?
1: Right.
0: That's the GOP's challenge.
1: Well, they have more. Well, they have more than one.
0: More candidate. Than one candidate.
1: And certainly,
0: yes,
1: certainly their grassroots is that's where the energy is. Noah Rothman, senior writer at National Review. I encourage you to pick up his book and his work all the time. Jim Vandehei from Axios is next. They got a new book out on AI. We'll talk about it next on the Scott Jennings Show.
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6: Hey, it's Mark Davis. You know, sometimes the answers we're looking for come from places we didn't even know to look. 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
5: And welcome back to the Scott Jennings Show. Let's talk about AI today, artificial intelligence, what it means for our jobs, our businesses, and frankly, how we're going to live and work in the years ahead. Now, whether you're already using AI every day or you're still wondering what all the fuss is about, we want to talk today about how this technology can actually help you. Jim VandeHei is co-founder and CEO of the news site Axios. He has a new book out tomorrow with Mike Allen and Roy Schwartz, called Simplify. It's a practical guide to working, leading, and succeeding in the age of AI. And Jim joins us now. Jim, welcome to the Scott Jennings Show. Tell us, what is this book about and who is it for?
6: Well, thanks for having me, Scott. It's really for anybody who's certainly, I think, in the workforce and thinking about how they want to make more of life and make sense of all the madness around us. And, you know, I run Axios in addition to writing at Axios. And so we've been testing this for the last couple of years, which is just how do you simplify everything you do at work down from me? How do I run the company? What are the products that we fixate on, but also down to somebody who we just hired. And one of the simple exercises that was really a game changer for us was just getting people to write down, like, what are the three things you need to do in order to crush your job? And if you're a new set of eyes in a company, what are three things you're doing that you think are stupid, that we shouldn't be doing, that you wish we weren't doing? Those two things align that person with what we should be doing. And they often identify dumb things that we're just doing out of habit and we forgot to stop doing it. And it might seem small, but this is actually huge. Like the amount of time, there's a ton of studies out there that we're wasting at least 25% of our work week doing things that have no value. And then you get outside of the workplace and we spend so much time and we don't have that much time where we're awake that we actually control the hours that we do, doing stuff we don't want to do or shouldn't be doing just out of habit, not because we're dumb, not because we're lazy. It's just habit, these obligations, these things we've always done because that's the way we've done it. And the book is really kind of a power tool of helping you walk through your life and stop doing stuff you shouldn't be doing so you can do stuff that you want to amplify and do more of.
5: So you run a news site, and I think a lot of people are wondering how much of the news that we're getting from Axios or any other site, how much of that is at least in part being generated by AI right now, or at least informed by AI tools?
6: I think very little, or certainly should. There's definitely a lot of slop on LinkedIn and on social media that is AI generated. But for us, like trying to serve a reader who's like you, smart, sophisticated, you got to get a human in the loop. That person has to be talking to people, getting them to leak things they don't want to leak, bringing to bear the fact that they have some institutional and historic understanding so they can provide some analysis. Where AI is useful is kind of on the back end. A lot of the stuff that has nothing to do with the journalism that you produce. So it's very effective for us on the business side, very effective on the marketing side. We don't really have humans doing coding anymore. We have artificial intelligence doing coding. And what the lesson that we've learned is, listen, if you can get people doing the right things, it doesn't mean you necessarily have to have fewer jobs. You're just going to have a lot of people doing their work a lot differently. And that'd be my message to anybody who's just saying, want to put their head in the sand on AI. Like, you just have to understand how to use this technology, even if it freaks you out, because it is really, really powerful. And it's going to be the cost of entry for almost any gig.
5: The book is called Simplify. One of the authors is Jim VandeHei. He is the co-founder and CEO of the news site Axios. We're talking about this book, which comes out this week. And here's my final question. If somebody goes out and buys this book and reads it, What will they be doing differently the next morning? How will it change their life?
6: Yeah, I mean, the book, like I said, is written like a power tool. So every chapter gives you very specific things to do. You, the next day, will be much better at figuring out what should you be doing at work? What conversation might you be able to have with your boss about killing things that you do? You'll be able to apply it in your private life of just like, what are the things that I'm doing out of obligation that I could stop doing? And how can I take control of the free hours that I have? Like, people never even step back to realize that if you think about your week, the amount of time that you spend sleeping, you don't control that. That's a third. Mm-hmm. Then the time you're at work, going to work, complaining about work, that's about a third. So you really have very little time left that you get to control. And I think we have to be more ruthless about it because it's so easy to get sucked into things because I have to do it or that's the way we've always done it. And it means that by the end of the week, you're just drained. You don't feel like you did anything productive and you don't feel good about doing the things that you want to do. We walk you through this whole idea of confront what you do, delete the dumb stuff you shouldn't be doing so that you can amplify, which is the third piece, the stuff you should be doing. And I think all of us ultimately want to do it. It's just if you just leave life to its natural rhythms, you won't do it. And I think this book will force you to.
5: How much of our time do we spend looking around going, why do we do it this way? And somebody says, it's the way we've always done it. Biggest killer of progress and productivity. Jim VandeHei is the author. He is the co-founder and CEO of the new site Axios. And the book comes out tomorrow. It's called Simplify. I'm reading it, and I recommend that you do as well. More news after this on The Scott Jennings Show.
7: The midterms are almost here, and Republicans could be in deep trouble. Polls show Democrats leading in key races. Tonight, Rob Finnerty on Newsmax reveals the growing threat from the DSA and the radical left. With less than 60 days to go, Finnerty says it's time for the GOP to hit the panic button. The House may go, and control of the Senate is up for grabs. Gas prices, mortgage rates, health care, and out-of-control national debt. Americans are angry, and the progressive left wants total control of Congress. Tallarico, El Sayed, AOC, Bernie Sanders. Finnerty reveals President Trump's secret plan to fight back and what you can do to help him. Don't miss Finnerty tonight at 8 p.m. Eastern on Newsmax. 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
15: With SRN News, I'm Bob Agnew in Washington.
10: New warnings from within the artificial intelligence industry have revived a long-running debate over whether advanced AI could soon escape human control. President Trump, however, pushing back against those warnings.
15: The narrative pushed by mainstream outlets calling to slow down artificial intelligence is a familiar play, using bureaucratic overreach, alarmism, and regulatory capture to stifle American innovation. President Trump told reporters that narrative is getting out of hand.
16: We can put guardrails, we can do this and that, but I think you have a lot of negative forces in bringing it up that shouldn't be bringing it up.
15: A White House press release states the path forward requires, quote, unleashing American ingenuity, rejecting doomsday hysteria, and maintaining an unbeatable technological lead on the global stage.
16: Whoever wins with AI wins.
15: Bernie Bennett, Washington.
10: A losing session so far on Wall Street. Right now, the Dow is off by 90 points. More on these stories at srnnews.com.
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17: Good afternoon, sunny skies, 97 degrees. I'm Nikki Whaley. The Dallas city manager said she missed a scheduled meeting with the city's public safety associations to take part in a meet and greet with the president. The Dallas Firefighters Association, National Latino Law Enforcement Organization, and Dallas Police Association said they wanted to meet with the city manager for over 2 hours Thursday. In a joint letter to council members and the mayor, they wrote the city manager never appeared and called the move unacceptable. Late Friday night, Dallas City Manager Kimberly Tobert said she understands the frustration caused by her unavoidable absence and that she and other top local officials were representing the city at the event with the president. The Public Safety Workers Association are split on a proposed new contract and some demanding further negotiations, and she said the meeting was to discuss the city's final offer face-to-face. Several large companies are reportedly planning health benefit cutbacks next year. Walt Disney, Bloomberg, Starbucks, and the City of Dallas are among those expected to trim health care spending next year. Consulting firm PwC says health plans are projecting the highest medical cost expected to rise 9% in 2027. Now you know what's going on. I'm Nikki Whaley on 660 AM The Answer.
3: Traffic Watch.
18: Taking a look at 635 westbound approaching Preston Road. You got a 5 to 6 minute delay for an accident blocking off a right lane. Stop and go traffic expected for Park Central Drive. You're also going to see only the right center lane getting through on 35E northbound approaching 1171 and Main Street in Louisville. It's a 45 minute delay back to the business highway 121. I'm William Shotwell with a look at your DFW area.
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22: The Alex Marlow Show. I'm glad you're here, and I'm glad to be back. Thanks a lot to Carl and Mark for filling in for me. Appreciate it. And for all of you who stuck with me on the podcast feeds, and if you're just hearing about this now, then that's why you got to subscribe. I put out about, I would say, I think about 15 interviews on the Marlow podcast feed while I was gone on vacation. And I got a chance to catch up on a few of them while I was driving around town picking up stuff. And they're pretty great, especially my Charlie Kirk tributes, where I spoke to four of the people who are closest to him who help him run his businesses. And I do recommend that to all of you, to catch up on all those thoughtful conversations. And I learned a lot hearing about Charlie and his friends, and from his friends, what mattered most to them about Charlie. And it confirmed a lot of my best thoughts about him. And I learned some new things that I didn't know, even though Charlie and I go back to when he was a teenager. So it was nice to have that to listen to as we commemorated his death last week. And he's got to stay with us. We need his spirit and leadership now more than ever, because there's a lot of trying times ahead. And I'll catch up on some things that took place while I was out, but then we'll move into the news, as it is a busy news day. But I am tanned, I am relaxed, and I'm ready to rock as we head towards the midterm. Did you guys pay close attention to the midterm convention? And I'm talking to you guys in the booth too, not just the guys at the not just those of you in the audience. But I gotta say, when I was on the beach in Maui, the island of Maui, which, you know, I think it's supposed to look like the demigod Maui. That's actually why it's called that. It's because it looks like a head on a very wide shoulders and torso. That's the shape of the island. So when I was on Kanapali Beach with all of my small children, not a lot of midterm talk, I gotta say. It might be a bias due to the location, that people weren't gonna really interrupt their vacations to talk about the Republican midterm convention. But I gotta say, wasn't very buzzy. There's a lot more U.S. Open talk. There's a lot more NFL football talk. There was not a lot of convention talk. Though that said, one of my podcasts that's in my rotation, that is a Fox News joint, they were pretty stoked about it. They thought that the Fox, it did feel like a Fox News special. From what I was able to gather, is that about right, guys, that it was a special programming for Fox News at the RNC convention? It seemed pretty good. The president was hilarious. We got some clips of him speaking, and he was very, very funny. And the J.D. Vance was also very good. He's good in these settings. Seems like the energy is good. And we do have to remind people
5: that we have a election coming up. I don't think people realize we're a couple months out from an election, and that's partially the responsibility of people like me, people who have big websites and platforms. But overall, we have got a opportunity here because Republicans have a huge voter registration advantage. So the question is, can we get those low propensity voters, those people who maybe supported Donald Trump, maybe they feel like their vote wasn't as great as they thought it was in 2024, given the nature of things, given that there are certain things that have not been fixed or solved yet. But to try to raise the stakes for them, to show them that the threat of Democrat socialism, the people who want to impeach, who want to convict President Trump, send him to jail, bankrupt his family, and then abolish the police, abolish our borders. We don't want to give those people any more power. It's going to be a very miserable 2 years. And then the narrative is going to be, if we have a miserable 2 years, that it was the Republicans who were ineffectual, and thus we should give the presidency to the Democrats. So we got high stakes, and we'll have a lot of midterm talk from here on out on the Marlow Show. I know my colleagues at Salem will as well, but I got to say, not the buzziest convention that I've ever seen. I'm not sure how much it broke through the Fox News bubble, but it was a good effort. I like the effort, and I like the people who put it on. It just feels like a good move to try it, but I don't know how much penetration into the broader public. And I don't like the scheduling on NFL opening weekend. Also, the U.S. Open was very compelling because we had the American, Ben Sheldon, is that his name, who overachieved, got to the finals. So, but did not break through. I did, though, have to say, I want to comment quickly on the $5,000 dividend. I'm very mixed on this. The Trump says, if you vote for me, I'll cut you a $5,000 check. The brazenness, you almost have to admire it. The literal attempt to buy votes, that if you vote for me. But there is a strained logic to it. There's a strained logic to the $5,000 dividend that the president's proposed, which is that the Democrats are so bad for the economy. Being a Democrat, it is so terrible when the Democrats are in charge that it does hurt the economy. And he does feel like that he'll be able to, he could afford passing out the extra $5,000 to everyone. But it is going to be very inflationary. And given some stuff in the news that I'll touch on probably after the break, oil prices are just way up today. There is huge concern now. Now the market is pricing in a 90% chance that the Federal Reserve is actually going to hike interest rates. If you think interest rates are high now, they are likely set to go up. And if we are having a $5,000 handout just because Republicans won, then that is going to be inflationary. It's also a little bit muddled here, the logic, because the Americans are, we were told you were going to get tariff refunds. Did you guys get your tariff refund check, Sean? Did you get yours? Like, I never got my tariff refund check. I've been checking my account. It feels like they've been very diligent about taking all the taxes, but not quite as diligent in giving me that tariff refund check that we were supposed to get. And I know the courts are mucking up the tariff deal, but if he can afford the $5,000, give me the $5,000 now. I don't want to wait for the Republicans to win. I don't want any contingencies on it. I'm taxed enough as is. Please, the $5,000, I could use it. Just give it to me right now. Don't make it contingent on the Republicans winning the election. So I have to say that is something that is probably going to persuade a few people to vote for him. And it's definitely the sort of thing that you would have seen Democrats of yesteryear try. But I have not seen a Republican so brazenly saying that you vote for me, we give you $5,000. I mean, what did Obama do? He did stuff like this, right? Like the Obama phones, where he just have some sort of a handout that wasn't really a handout. So not my favorite proposal, but overall, it's nice to see people reengaged and getting focused, because the stakes couldn't be higher in this election. And to repeat the point over and over again, we actually have a voter registration advantage on the conservative side, the Republican side right now. And if we were able to leverage that, if we were able to get so that the Trump voters from 2024 feel as though his presidency is once again on the ballot in 2026, I think Republicans can overachieve. The polling is not looking good. But here is the quote that I think I may have mentioned on the show, but I feel like this is making the rounds and it makes a lot of sense to me. The Republicans would lose if they were running against no one, but they are running against Democrats. They're running against the DSA. They're running against the people who think maybe we deserve 9/11. So it does mean we've got a shot. We've got a shot. All right. The biggest news right now is coming out of Yemen, where it looks like all of these Arab nations basically are just feckless militarily. And we knew this to be true, but they tend to inflate their numbers in terms of how big their armies are. And so we are seeing oil spike, as I noted earlier, because Iran's proxies in Yemen keep bombing Saudi Arabia and they keep bombing their oil targets. And in particular, they have a trans-country pipeline that's been shut down by the Houthis. And the Houthis are, again, Iran-sponsored terrorists. And this is, of course, bad for the Saudi oil industry, but the Saudi oil industry is a huge part of the world's oil industry, and thus it is causing huge spikes in oil prices. And if this stays shut down for more than another day or two, then we're going to see oil prices continue to be very high. But Iran and the Houthis are basically demanding that the Saudis lift a blockade and their participation in the blockade that's going on led by the United States as Saudis get closer to the United States. And this is going to be just a major factor. But one thing that's interesting in all of this is that all of these Arab nations were set for a conference and they pretty much all backed out. And the bottom line is that they're all militarily very vulnerable, very weak. Iran is exploiting that right now. And that's not good. And it's another residual downstream effect of the Iran war that has just not gone that great. I think the economic approach to the Iran war has been pretty effective. I think it's working out. We're seeing, again, a lot more shipping capacity increase throughout the Strait of Hormuz. But again, now we've got a Red Sea. We've got all sorts of different blockades that are taking place that are going to imperil oil markets. Also noteworthy here, a sort of not top line issue, but something to monitor is that due to some thawing in the Arctic, shout out global warming, there's actually some shipping lanes that have opened up in the Arctic, and this is going to affect national security, foreign relations as well, because Russia has sort of in control of some of the route systems out there, but this could perhaps provide a lot of leverage for, I don't know, deals get cut around the world. Maybe I'm looking at that Russia-Ukraine war. Maybe there's some potential there, but that's another route for oil, but it could benefit Russia in the short term, but provide some diplomatic opportunities in the long term, and global warming delivering a light benefit. All right, I'm going to tell you about something I have been doing for my health, and it is working really well, which is red light therapy. 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
11: Taking a look at 35E northbound, approaching Main Street and 1171 in Louisville. We have an accident only allowing the right center lane to get through, causing a 40 to 45 minute delay. You got stop and go traffic backed up all the way to Corporate Drive. I'm William Shotwell with a look at your DFW area traffic.
17: Heat advisory in effect until 8 p.m. Going to be breezy winds up to around 20 miles an hour tonight and into tomorrow. Mostly clear tonight, a low around 80. Tomorrow, sunny, a high of 101, going to feel like 108. Wednesday, sunny, a high of 100. Thursday, sunny, a high of 99. Friday, sunny, a high of 99. Saturday, sunny, a high of 98. 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

0: Yeah, Speaker Johnson, not a fan of the Trump $5,000 dividend, I guess. We got a cut of him saying what's going to happen to that. Can we play cut two, please, gentlemen?
1: For that $5,000 check, doesn't the president need Congress to act? And are you going to carry out his wishes?
2: I would assume, yes, he'd need Congress to act. And that's a creative idea. He launched it at the at our convention and got a lot of people excited. Of course, devil's in the details. We have to figure all that out. But I think what he was articulating there, Jay, is that he's saying that if you want more money in your pocket, you have to keep Republicans in charge. Why? Because we're talking about the record of achievement.
0: Right. It's Squareman. And this is one of the things that I did talk to a few people about while I was on my travels. Is that there is a contingency of Republicans who find all this stuff kind of patty cakes and distracting. And that's why they think some of the renaming of things, even though I like all of it, I think it trolls the right people. I think it outs the right people. I think a lot of people who get really worked up about changing the name Lake Ontario to Lake America, it kind of reveals who they are. But they want the big stuff to get fixed. They don't think things are cheap enough. They don't think life is affordable enough. They don't love the Iran war, things like that. And so when we're talking about things like maybe we'll give you a $5,000 check if we can pull it off, but who knows, might be a distraction from some of the big picture stuff. And so there was a lot of opportunity, again, with the horrific slate of candidates the Democrats have put up. But we are in for a tough couple of months heading into what is going to be, I think, a pretty suspenseful midterm. This is, I think, historically, given a lot of the redistricting, it's going to be super suspenseful and lots of details each and every day on the show from here on out. I am back live today after my trip to another deep blue state from my blue state that I live in. And it's interesting to check in on Hawaii. I'm lucky enough to get to spend quite a bit of time there due to the fact that I love it and the fact that it's perfect for children and the fact that my grandparents on my wife's side are very keen to bring us all out there from time to time. So it's a part of my life and it's something that's one of the luckiest things I get to do from time to time because it is one of the most beautiful places on earth. And it's also America. And one of the best parts about going to Hawaii versus, let's say, going to somewhere in the Caribbean where it's America. It's safe. I don't need to do a passport. It is something that everything is American when you're there. And that is something that is positive. There are also a lot of Americans there, so international people as well, of course. But that's really nice. I like Americans. But one thing that's interesting you got to check in the blue states is do they actually take care of the taxpaying citizens? And they don't there. They really don't. And so I checked in on Lahaina, which is burned down in a fire a few years ago. How's that doing in the rebuilding process? Completely non-existent. Not there. Very reminiscent to what's going on out in LA, out in California. I was struck by a couple of cuts of some of the leaders of California that appeared over the weekend. Gavin Newsom was on the Don Lamone podcast, and he uses a lot of big boy words to describe how much he hates Trump. Can you play cut 15 with a heavy emphasis on the dump button for some bad language coming up? 15.
3: I'm sorry, it's not appropriate language, but what the is going on in this country? And every single one of these damn people are complicit. That means you, Johnson. It means everyone around the damn table. Every single one of you. Rubio, you're complicit. J.D. Vance, complicit. All of you are complicit. The entire primetime lineup at Fox News. Every Sean, that means you. All of you are complicit in this complete grift. It's an outrage. They're liquidating our inheritance. Yeah. They're selling the soul of this country. They are. All of them are more accountable than some. We knew who Trump was, but it's all the enablers around him. Every single damn one of you.
0: He is very angry. I wish he was as angry about the fact that the Palisades hasn't been rebuilt at all. I wish he was angry about the fact that it takes 2 years to get a permit to build a pool on your own property in this city. And how about the traffic? I got to tell you, I almost gave myself a heart attack because I only left 3.5 hours before my flight with my family. Which is not enough time to get from where I live just north of LA to Los Angeles International Airport, apparently. They were already boarding at Group 8 after I left only 3.5 hours to get to the airport because the traffic gets worse and worse. They don't solve a single problem in blue states. That's not the job. The job is to extract tax dollars. And how dare he act like we're mortgaging the future? Is it we want to reduce government spending. Trump's cut 500,000 government jobs since he's been president. Gavin Newsom had a budget surplus and then turned it into a deficit for no reason, despite having by far the highest taxes in the entire country. And people can't leave the state fast enough. And yet he's podcasting, yelling at people, come back to the state and fix the traffic. Get LA rebuilt. Then you can do your podcasts. He's got a lot of nerve. I got a Karen Bass clip. I don't think I have time to play it right now, but I got a clip of Karen Bass. I'll play it when I come back. But she's too busy to appear on Capitol Hill to testify about the fact that she's not rebuilt L.A. Why? Because she's, I don't know, backing all the new street vendors that have popped up while great restaurants go out of business because the unsanitary street vendors are popping up at 50,000 at a time. Complete outrage what's happening in this country. And that is a warning for all of you who are not completely engaged getting ready for November, because the stakes could not be higher. Even if Republicans are imperfect, the left is so much worse. We'll be right back. When there's a storm brewing on the seas, the smart captains have already tucked into safe harbor. The same goes with your savings. And there are some rough seas right now. 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
6: Good afternoon, sunny skies, 97 degrees. I'm Nikki Whaley. The president is suggesting the U.S. could stay and keep Iranian oil, comparing it to the U.S.'s recent oil deal with Venezuela. Here's Tammy Trujillo with this story.
7: Speaking to reporters in Ireland Sunday, Trump said the Iran war would end after the midterm elections and that the U.S. will get out unless, quote, we decide to stay and keep the oil. The U.S. currently has a deal with Venezuela to buy a large amount of oil at production cost.
6: The Federal Reserve is set to announce its decision on interest rates this week. Speculation about a possible rate hike is growing ahead of Wednesday's decision. New data from the Consumer Price Index out Friday showed annual inflation still well above the central bank's 2% target. That's pushing many analysts to raise their expectations about an increase, even as the president has pushed for Fed Chair Kevin Warsh to move in the opposite direction and lower rates. House Speaker Mike Johnson says President Trump's proposal to send $5,000 dividend checks a creative idea. Johnson appeared on CNN's State of the Union after Trump said the money would be sent if Republicans keep the House and Senate following the midterm elections. Johnson added that the president would need Congress to act to move forward. Now you know what's going on. I'm Nikki Whaley on 660 AM The Answer.
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8: Taking a look at 35E northbound approaching Main Street and 1171 in Louisville. We have an accident only allowing the right center lane to get through, causing a 40 to 45 minute delay. You got stop and go traffic backed up all the way to Corporate Drive. I'm William Shotwell with a look at your DFW area traffic.
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0: Karen Bass clip. She's just too busy to testify about the one thing she should be working on, which is getting the city of Los Angeles rebuilt. And I will play this for you. Play cut 14, guys.
1: Your message to that committee, the House committee, that wants you to show up and talk about homelessness and the Republicans in that committee is what?
2: I cannot attend due to my schedule. I will tell you, though, Jacob, that it's not just me showing up. They also asked for a ton of documents, and we will cooperate with that, as we have with the other investigations. But when they do that, when they pile investigations on you, you can imagine how much money is being wasted, spent, because you have to have attorneys, you have to have staff that go through and send them document after document. I served there. I know what this dog and pony show is.
0: The dog and pony show. The dog and pony show is you went to Africa while your city burned down, and now you're not being helpful, and the city is still burned down, is not repaired at all. So that's why people want to have some accountability, because believe it or not, the point of being mayor is actually to do stuff, is not just to preen and go on television and smile and go to Africa. So it's important stuff. All right. So the other item that I want to touch on that was, is a little dated, but I got to weigh in on this, is the Lindsey Clancy juror, who I called to get the Presidential Medal of Freedom. I had no idea how colorblind I was, because they're trying to dox the jurors. I predicted on this show, I said for a fact, they're going to dox the guy. And all of these jurors are coming out and giving sniveling interviews. And it's really kind of shocking, is that they, one of them was suggested that perhaps what they could do. Well, I got the cut. Let's play cut 16, please, guys.
3: We knew that this was a turning point, and this would be something that could change something to make it better for other women in the future, for other families. You know, justice for those children is this never happening again.
0: So justice for the children is never happening, but the juror admitted that it could be a turning point in terms of for women to, I guess, be able to do 40th trimester abortions, which is really what these 11 out of the 12 jurors concluded with Lindsey Clancy. Shocking stuff, really depressing. It was depressing to think about while I was away. It was one of the things that did stick with me. But the efforts to dox the one juror who was the holdout, it turns out he was a black man. And this has had so many liberals in the media, their heads were literally exploding. And by literally, of course, I mean figuratively. But here's Gayle King. Play cut 10, please, guys.
4: One person of color, and then everybody else was white. A lot of the jurors had children.
5: Uh-huh. And one person of color was a person of color, a woman or a man?
4: A man.
5: A man. Is a holdout juror a person, a black man?
4: Yes.
5: A black man is a holdout juror?
4: Yes.
5: Well, I have to...
0: Oh, my God, she's beside herself. She can't understand how could a brother think that this woman who slaughtered her children was guilty of murder? That's crazy. Those aren't the brothers I know. That's what Gayle King's thinking in her head, which is just... unreal. And it's amazing that she is no governor to understand that this reaction is just, she's just creating viral content for social media, for talk radio. That's terrific. A little more depressing was something that happened on Oprah, where women cheering a doctor saying black child murderers need support too. Cut 13, please.
6: And the other thing that I would just be remiss to not say is I hope this never happens again. We know statistically it really will.
7: It will.
6: I want us to have the same passion for people who don't look like Lindsay, who don't have her same access, yeah, and education, her melanin, her privilege. Her melanin. There are women of color sitting around this country in prisons for this same thing that we've never heard of. And I just want to remind us to have the pink shirts and the energy for them as well.
0: It doesn't get darker than this. I don't. I guess I'm cynical that I'm lightly amused by it. But this is Oprah. You guys missing the visuals. It's a room filled with women, dozens of women. You heard the clapping seal applause. Was Sean mimicked, by the way? Sean, the very misogynist of you. I saw you mimicking in the Seanator up here. So I'm calling you out. Everyone knows you've been outed. And is doing the clapping seal applause with the women. You guys know what she just said there, and I don't want to parse words here. She said that she's fearful that black women who slaughter their children might not get treated as well as Lindsey Clancy. She's concerned that they will be treated because they're melanin content, that the black child killers, they're not going to get the same sympathy. And that really is a shame because black women have the right to kill their own children and get treated with dignity, even if they murder them while they're in their PJs and they're running away. Is this the darkest show on all of radio that I have to play this stuff and comment on it? Unbelievable. Wow. Oh, man, that is tough. That is tough. But that did, it was something that did that broke contain. Unlike the RNC convention, that was one that did make it all the way out to the Kanapali beaches while I was there over the break. Okay, switching gears and to talk about the biggest story of the day that everyone is talking about. And I want to try to give some context around this one because this is a little more complex, but a lot of AI discussion. This is becoming one of the political hot potatoes heading into the election. And at Breitbart News, I have a human cheat sheet, a guy named Wynton Hall. He wrote a book called Code Red. He's my social media director. He's been on the show many times. We have many long form interviews on the podcast feed. Just look that up. But the book is Code Red. You guys all should read it. But we get some kind of shocking news today where we got all of the AI giants saying that basically we need to slow down AI development. And I'll tell you that there's I have a pretty cynical read of this, though I maintain a lot of optimism for AI in general. But now the AI giants, Dario Amodei, who runs Anthropic, Sam Altman, who runs OpenAI, and now even Elon Musk, who is xAI, have all agreed they're all in favor of slowing down AI. But what we have to understand about this is their entire business model is predicated on this thing called effective altruism. And Musk is an exception here, but I'll tie this in a second. But Altman and Amodei are advocates that we're going to do this effective altruism thing, that the elites, we're going to have a oligarchic society where the elites, the people who are the tech entrepreneurs, the tech gurus, the people with all the money, the wealth, the resources, they're going to be our benefactors. And the normal people are going to be getting a cut. They're going to be getting universal basic income to basically not work while AI takes all our jobs. This is all built into their models. And they're the ones who have seeded this doomerism that AI is coming for your jobs. They're the ones who have been behind the narrative that AI is going to destroy society. And all this does is amp up that paranoia. And they want that. They want that to be the case. And all of this is about something called open weight models. Dario Amodei, Sam Altman, they cannot have open weight models succeed because if they do, then that means people like you and me, normal people, are going to have super elite level AI in our pockets with access to it. They don't want those models to succeed. They have businesses built on closed models. Those closed models are controlled by a select few people. That's what they want. That's what they need. And then you've got guys like Elon Musk, who probably might be opposed to it in principle, but xAI is way behind in a lot of things, but not compute. Compute is an expression for computation abilities. And now, even though he's called Anthropic the bad guys in the past, now Anthropic is paying him tons and tons of money because Elon's got the better compute. So now he's kind of working with them because he has to for xAI to catch up because xAI is behind on a lot of other factors. But basically what's going on here is that we've got some legitimate concerns in terms of governance of AI. We have huge national security vulnerabilities, the ability to hack through missile systems, infrastructure, all because AI is vulnerable. This is a real thing and that's happening. And so now what they've seen, these elites, they've seen that they have an opportunity to try to sow doubt and sow pessimism because what's going to happen is that even if there is some sort of level of regulation that's put in place, and everyone agrees there needs to be some sort of regulation beyond what we have right now, we need to have some sort of AI safety effort. They think they're going to actually win in the long run by doing this. And what's going to happen is actually going to close out competition, and it's going to close out the ability of these open weight models that normal people like you and me can have. So this is why, and I'm very cynical about this, these are the smartest people in the world. They know what they're doing. And the whole point of why they want to slow down is because they think a slowdown is going to actually benefit them and eliminate competition in the past. They can't control open weight models, so this is a way for them to leverage control. And once they do that, these people are going to pump tons and tons of money in the Democrat Party, as they often do. These are all big Democrat donors. A lot of these companies are staffed by Obama and Biden alumni, that's the expression. I know that word. I know the word alumni. I'm a professional communicator. And so all of this doomer AI safety community, all we've talked about for decades, it's all coming from the exact people who act like it's hurting them. It's not hurting them. This is helping them. So Musk likes the slowdown because he's been behind the behind XAI. And by the way, was kind of created OpenAI to begin with. It was sort of, if you want to go down that rabbit hole, really is sort of a Musk creation. And this is all about politics. We're 50-odd days out from the midterms, and what they're going to be able to do, they're already doing it. John Ossoff, that was a big speech over the weekend talking about this. Republicans are not responsible in terms of AI governance. Trump is too dismissive of this. Mike Johnson's too dismissive of this. They've been ineffectual in terms of guarding Americans from the threat of AI, and even the AI overlords are going to be the ones who are going to volunteer. Even we feel like we're underregulated right now. And you know who should be doing the regulations? I think a bunch of people who agree with us on stuff and can easily be manipulated. They've tried this in the past. Remember, who did they put as the person who was in charge under the Biden years of regulating big tech? It was Kamala Harris. The senator from Silicon Valley was the person that was tasked with regulating tech. So this is also noteworthy because a slowdown means that China's going to speed up. They're going to catch up to us. This is a threat. But if we're the people, the conservative movement, Donald Trump, who is by and large not handling the messaging on this particularly well, we're going to be the ones that are going to be perceived as leaving Americans vulnerable. And so this is a really, really tough moment for Trump. And you can see how it's just not working out yet for him in terms of the messaging front. Here's Harry Enten from CNN saying that Americans are despising Trump's handling of AI. Cut 21.
7: You could see it right here. Trump's net approval rating of AI, that's approval minus disapproval. Look at this overall. He's 34 points underwater. My goodness gracious. And somehow that's become worse over the course of the year, because back in March, he was closer to around 25 points underwater. But you think this 34 points underwater is all? How about among independents? You ain't seen nothing yet. Sarah's off on the side shaking her head. 61 points

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2: Got an accident right now on 35W southbound for you to Rendon Crowley and 1187 in South Fort Worth. It looks like the right lane blocked off with a 12 to 15 minute delay. You're going to see some stop-go traffic back to all the way to Rising. I'm William Shotwell with a look at your DFW area traffic.
3: Heat advisory in effect until 8 p.m. Going to be breezy. Winds up to 20 miles an hour tonight and tomorrow. Mostly clear tonight, a low dipping down to 80. Tomorrow, a high of 101. Plenty of sunshine. Going to feel more like 108. Wednesday, sunny, a high of 100. Thursday, sunny, a high of 99. Friday, sunny, a high of 99. And on Saturday, sunny, a high of 98. More of the Alex Marlo Show coming up in a moment on 660 AM.
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0: you got some real sick puppies. You got some real sick puppies who are on the verge of taking over a big portion of our government, and we cannot allow them to do that. And just remember that we're going to be seeing a huge shift in the way we're discussing politics right now because of this AI emergence as a clear political winner for Democrats at the moment because Republicans have messaged so poorly on this. Barack Obama is out now, by the way, leading Democrats' efforts to focus on artificial intelligence ahead of the midterms. We just have a fresh article on this at Breitbart News. We just made it the lead story by Matt Boyle, our Washington bureau chief. So the moment I said to you guys that this is going to be the political talking point, we got a big story out with Obama, who is urging Democrats to take the lead on this, saying that this is a huge opportunity for them, that AI has been left unchecked by Trump. And this is the sort of thing where, with some common sense, even though, of course, common sense is far from obvious here, what common sense actually means, but without some sort of global AI governance through treaties, international institutions, and related networks that limit federal or corporate power, then we're going to have a big problem. We're going to have a big problem here. And this is a opportunity, I think, for us to set narrative as well. But thus far, we've completely opted out on this, and I just think it's incredibly risky that we've done so to this point. I think the president is out now with another truth bomb on Truth Social, suggesting that we should not be having any more AI slowdowns. But that's missing, I think, the forest for the trees. The reason why the AI slowdown is being called for is because the left sees this as a political opportunity. So this is Hakeem Jeffries also out there saying Republicans have failed to act on AI and Democrats would not repeat the error. And just this is the sort of thing where who's in on this are all the Democrat donors who are running these massive AI companies. So that is the thing that people are not taking in. And I think they should. I think it's important because the sooner we start understanding this, the sooner we can understand that this is all about trying to make it so that the elite are able to assume power. And when they do so, they're going to enshrine their own power, and they're going to make it so that we have this effective altruism strategy where all of you are going to be waiting for your government checks, and you're not going to be having the freedom that you've enjoyed in the past. And that is the issue. That's what they're going for right now. And that is something that we should all be deeply, deeply concerned about at this time. All right. In terms of, I didn't get to a lot of politics today, but that's okay. Well, we'll do some more. The guys dutifully cut some nice clips of Abdul El-Sayed, who's continuing to be on the run from Hassan Piker. And the question is, are we able to frame that up in this election effectively? I don't know, but he was asked about it on CBS by Weijia Jiang. Let's hear how Abdul is messaging on this issue. Let's play cut 20, please.
1: Well, there are Jewish voters in your state who are concerned about your relationship with Piker. You have condemned anti-Semitism, but not called out his rhetoric directly. Why not?
2: Weijia, with all due respect, this is the third time you've asked about a Twitch streamer in California. I've done four events in Michigan this week. You know what didn't come up? Twitch streamers in California. You know what did come up? Grocery prices. The fact that people can't see a doctor. The worry that they have about the quality of air and water. I'm not interested in having a conversation about streamers in California because they are not raising the prices of gas and groceries.
0: So, is this adequate for you guys that he campaigned? He had one on the show of this guy 100 times. He said America deserved 9/11. Did that register last week? How do we do on our 9/11 memorials? I saw some online. They're very touching. I just honestly, sincerely hope people never forget, because the people who are evildoers who are among us are they
3: you could see it right
0: power.
3: Here. Trump's not approved.
0: And they're on the verge of seizing power in a massive way. And people who normalize 9/11, act like it was justified, is a more widespread view within the Democrat Party at this moment. You could see some of this in the violence against Charlie Kirk. That they erected at Turning Point USA outside of their headquarters a memorial for Charlie, a bronze statue of him. And it wasn't, I think, 3 days where it was vandalized with a red X. It looked like blood smeared all over him. These people have a real sickness to them, and they are normalizing violence because they have a ends justifies the means approach, which means that violence is okay so long as it's silencing people who they deem as an existential threat. That's why they always use the Nazi rhetoric. They use the fascist rhetoric. It's why they're always calling us threats to democracy and existential threats, is because the whole game here is that that normalizes the violence against us. So newly unveiled Charlie Kirk statue getting vandalized. You hate to see it. Anyway, it's great to be back. I recommend the podcast feed. You guys catch up on all the stuff I did on break, which I have a lot of great interviews for you. I did not shout out the crew. I should. Greg, Sean, Roger, Rick, Matt, Ricky, Misty, John, and Daniel all do an amazing job on the show, and I'm grateful for each and every one of them. That is today's show. Go in peace to love and serve the Lord. Thanks for watching and listening, and we'll be back tomorrow with some hot content. And thanks, as always, for getting the Breitbart app. You guys have been absolutely on fire on that thing, and I love it. Thank you so much. See you tomorrow. Between running a newsroom, hosting a daily show, and keeping up with my giant family, my days don't exactly slow down. 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
3: The midterms are almost here, and Republicans could be in deep trouble. Polls show Democrats leading in key races. Tonight, Rob Finnerty on Newsmax reveals the growing threat from the DSA and the radical left. With less than 60 days to go, Finnerty says it's time for the GOP to hit the panic button. The House may go, and control of the Senate is up for grabs. Gas prices, mortgage rates, health care, and out-of-control national debt, Americans are angry, and the progressive left wants total control of Congress. Tallarico, El Sayed, AOC, Bernie Sanders. Finnerty reveals President Trump's secret plan to fight back and what you can do to help him. Don't miss Finnerty tonight at 8 p.m. Eastern on Newsmax. 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It takes just minutes. 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It's real news for real people.
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7: With SRN News, I'm Bob Agnew in Washington. Even as Republicans and Democrats on Capitol Hill battle the issue of affordability heading into the midterms, new polling by the Pharmaceutical Reform Alliance shows broad bipartisan support growing for nationally reining in the prescription drug prices. Former Arizona Congressman J.D. Hayworth is the group spokesman.
8: It's not a Republican issue. It's not a Democrat issue. It's an American issue. With a little more than 50 days until the midterm elections, this is something something tangible. Bills are there for drug pricing reform, for reining in big pharma. There are three lobbyists on Capitol Hill for every congressman and senator dealing with this issue, pushing the big pharma agenda.
7: Congressman Hayworth was interviewed by the Salem Radio Network, and this is SRN News.
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9: Good afternoon. Sunny skies, 99 degrees. I'm Nikki Whaley. Police are investigating an apparent murder-suicide that left two people dead inside a Colleyville home over the weekend. Officers responded around 4:15 p.m. Saturday for a death investigation on Bluebonnet Drive. They found a man and woman unresponsive inside the home. Paramedics pronounced them both dead. The Tarrant County ME's office said they had both been shot and the man's fatal wound was self-inflicted. A handgun was found near the body. At this time, their identities are not being released. Several large companies are reportedly planning health benefit cutbacks next year. Walt Disney, Bloomberg, Starbucks, and even the city of Dallas are among those expected to trim health care spending next year. Consulting firm PwC says health care plans are projecting the highest medical costs expected to rise 9% next year. Insurer Aon predicted higher costs, with U.S. employer health care costs rising 9.5% next year. That would push average costs over $19,000 per employee. Finance researcher Value Penguin says Americans already say they have a limited budget for health insurance outside of an employer-sponsored plan. Now you know what's going on. I'm Nikki Whaley on 660 AM The Answer.
6: Traffic Watch.
10: Got an accident right now on 35W southbound before you to Rendon Crowley and 1187 in South Fort Worth. It looks like the right lane blocked off with a 12-15 minute delay. You're going to see some stop-go traffic backed up all the way to Rising. I'm William Shotwell with a look at your DFW area traffic.
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1: And welcome to the Monday. Welcome to a new full week, school back in session, vacation's over. Back to work Monday on this September 14th, 2026. And Barry, just as the good news piled up on Friday, and we have a big day on the upside, today has been nothing but bad news, it would seem. It's piling up on the downside here today with a lot coming this week. Oh, what do we have? A Fed meeting begins tomorrow. I think 95% chance is the odds right now of a rate hike. We've got all this talk over the weekend about a coming slowdown in AI spending. Now, this is just conjecture. There's no numbers to support this, but it changes the sentiment on the market for the day. After finishing up the week quite strongly on Friday, we have continued rising oil prices. We're up to $103 per barrel with no relief in sight. And even our energy secretary now saying don't expect any kind of a resolution anytime soon with the Strait of Hormuz. And you have that Saudi pipeline, which is 4% of the world's supply of oil, being shut down over the weekend. That's weighing on the market. You've got the 10-year pushing up against 5% right now. I think we're at 4.98% on a 10-year. Rates continue to be high. That's compressing the multiple of the market. You've got the multiple on the S&P 500 right now, the forward PE, at 19, Barry. That's at the lower end of the 10-year average. That is the 10-year average. It just points out the relationship that interest rates have on the multiple of the market. We were carrying a 23 multiple when rates were in the low fours, right?
2: Yeah, and that was kind of the limit. You would always call kind of 23 that number where it would bump up against and eventually go the other way, or earnings would go up, right? And, of course, right now you've got earnings going up and P.E. ratios going down. 19. Yes. At a 19 level, you've got a lot of room, right?
1: Well, you would think that that's a pretty good entry point overall for the market. We just have to get rid of some of this, these global concerns that are holding the market down right now. Trump is wont to, a guy that likes to keep the markets rolling. And it's been a while since he's had any really good news coming out of the Middle East. That's what it's going to take here. There doesn't seem to be anything on the horizon right now. And, of course, as growth investors, you have to ask yourself, is it time for some hedges? I looked at over the weekend, or on Friday and Saturday morning, I looked at DXD, which is two times short the Dow. That's a healthy chart right now. I looked at SH, which is opposite of the S&P 500. And I also looked at PSQ, which is opposite the NASDAQ. They all are pretty healthy charts right now. They're firm. They've put in firm bottoms after imploding for most of the year here, 2026. And the other one I looked at, which probably looks the most juicy of all, is RWM, which is inverse the Russell 2000 index. Because when rates rise, they're the most vulnerable, the small caps. And the small caps have had a good year so far this year, but boy, they're kind of giving up the ghost right now.
2: Their cost of capital goes up significantly.
1: Yes, and they can't compete.
2: A lot of their debt is shorter term. Yeah, and a lot of their debt's shorter term. They've got to roll it over periodically, so they're more susceptible to kind of whatever shorter term rates are in that particular environment. They don't have the luxury of borrowing for 20 years in advance.
1: No,
2: like some of these big tech companies have. But that's a headwind.
1: Yes, we're also going to have an earnings season update. We're now just 2 weeks away, a little over 2 weeks away from the close of the third quarter of 2026. And what are the expectations right now for the upcoming earnings season? After closing out an earnings season where earnings jumped 50% for the S&P 500 versus the same comparable earnings season last year. We wrote an Micron article over the weekend in the newsletter. I hope you got the newsletter on Friday and Saturday afternoon, I guess it was. As we continue our series, was that number seven? I think that's number seven stock that we've written up, coming from our terrific 35. And we also had a published article. Well, you know, moss, no, there's no moss growing under us, Barry, under our feet right now.
2: Right, not settling, right?
1: No, we had an article published on Friday on 9/11
2: NVIDIA.
1: Yeah. And it had a lot of page reads. That's probably our fourth or fifth article about NVIDIA. And if you are a if you want to go to Seeking Alpha, you can see when we first started writing up NVIDIA and calling it the best stock we've ever found. That was a long time ago. And we've had like four, five follow-up articles since then. It continues to be one of our largest positions, and we give everybody an update on NVIDIA's track record as a stock for its investors. It may be the best one over the last 10 years. It's definitely right up there because it gets a grade. It gets a performance grade of A+. And then I go through the valuation over the next 5 years. Can it become a $10 trillion company? It's currently a $5 trillion company. Well, you can read that article from the newsletter that we sent out on Saturday afternoon. If you've never gotten that four-week trial to the newsletter, access to the Best Stocks Now app, the live trading alerts and market updates throughout the day coming from me personally. And what else does it include? Anything else? No, I think that's enough. Maybe we'll throw in a pen with Gunnarsson. No, that's enough. And then we're going to have an update on the upcoming trip to Cleveland.
2: Yeah,
1: which we've nailed down. We're going to be, what's the Independence? Independence,
2: yeah, we'll be there.
1: Ohio.
2: Yeah. Yep, September 29th and 30th. You'll be doing the workshop that evening on September 30th as well. That's in Independence, Ohio. We're at the Embassy Suites there. I think they refer to it as Rockside.
1: Yes, looks like it's a little south of where we were last time, but it's closer to Columbus.
2: Kind of the middle, you know, yeah.
1: Yes, where we also have our show is heard on a daily weekday basis, so maybe the folks from there can make the trip up to the Embassy Suites. But the highlight of the trip for me are 2 days of closed-door individual meetings with Barry and myself, and we talk about your financial situation, your current situation, where your money's parked currently, who's managing it, how it's performed, are you happy, are you not? We're not there to help do-it-yourselfers, okay, in these meetings. These meetings are reserved for folks that are exploring our services. I have nothing against do-it-yourselfers. God
2: bless
1: you.
2: Yeah, the workshop's That's a great.
1: Yeah, and that's where the workshop and the newsletters and the alerts and the subscriptions all come in as an aid to do-it-yourselfers. But most folks out there don't have the time. You know, we have a lot of clients that are doctors, dentists, engineers. This, that, professionals, retired, enjoying the grandkids, or not. Or traveling the world, and they don't want to do it yourself. And those are the folks that we target in these meetings. You have a rare opportunity to sit down with us for 45 minutes to 60 minutes, somewhere in that neighborhood, to book an appointment one-on-one and have us talk about your situation and see if we think we can be of any help to you. So to reserve an appointment with us on Tuesday or Wednesday, I believe that's September 30th, and I believe it's October 1st, at the Embassy Suites in Independence, Ohio, you need to call because those will fill up. They always do. And we always leave Thursday open just in case. I don't schedule my flight home until last minute, right?
2: We got Tuesday the 29th, we've got Wednesday the 30th,
1: We've got
2: October 1st if we
1: softly penciled in. So to reserve a meeting with us, 855-611-BEST, 855-611-BEST. To come to the workshop on that Wednesday night from 7 to 9 p.m., also call to reserve a seat at 855-611-BEST or send us an email online at GundersonCapital.com. We'll be right back.
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0: back here to the second quarter of today's Best Stocks Now show. Well, the biggest news, the 10-year just hit 5%. That's big news. Let's hope that can be a resistance level and provide some support for the beleaguered 10-year, which is impacting the multiple in the market, and it's impacting, obviously, bond funds. As rates go up, the value of bonds go down. It's not a good year for bond funds at all. It has not been a good decade for bond funds at all, and I don't see why the next 5 to 10 years would be any different, because I don't see rates. We had a very unusual circumstance which drove rates down as low as they went. COVID definitely played a big part in that. And you got a lot of people sitting on a 30-year mortgage down in the low threes right now. And there's no way they're going to move to a new home and get a new loan at today's rates, which are approaching 7% now. And it's almost impossible for a entry-level couple, married couple, single, whatever, to buy a new home because of these interest rates and where they're at. And as of now, I don't really see any relief in sight. The only relief I see is getting oil prices under control, number one. And that's going to take some kind of big movement, whether it's diplomatic or bombastic.
1: Increasing diesel refining capacity. How about that?
0: Yes, there's a big problem that's raising interest rates. And we're not going to get any help from the Fed. In fact, it's pretty likely, I hate to say it, but it's pretty likely that we'll follow in the ECB's footsteps this Wednesday and hike rates by 0.25%. The market's kind of already done it. I don't know that hiking the rates would cause rates to go any higher. It seems like the market's already built that in. But it's affecting the biggest winners in the market, the highest PE stocks. They're the ones that are feeling the brunt of this so far today. The chips, obviously, NVIDIA, SK Hynix, Taiwan Semiconductor, Samsung, Broadcom, AMD, Micron, CoreWeave, Nebius, ASM. Marvell, Intel, you go on and on and on, and then you get the optics, fiber optics, Coherent, Applied Optoelectronics, Ciena, Celestica, Arista Networks, Cisco, Corning. They're all under pressure today because of comments made over the weekend by Anthropic's CEO, which we'll get to here in a bit, okay? And that definitely, and you know what else it really affects are long-term stocks. Now, the stocks I just mentioned aren't really considered long-term stocks. They're making money now. But you go out on the time horizon of companies that aren't making money now, the Oklos and the SMRs of the world, MP Materials and whatnot, they're really getting hit with this rising rates, because long-term stocks behave like long-term bonds in a rate rising cycle like we have right now. They get hit the worst. OpenAI now rules out a 2026 IPO over safety focus. It looks like Anthropic will probably be the first one, Barry, to go public.
1: They're going to have to walk around. Yeah, I mean, they're going to have to go on these road shows. I think that's why the CEO said what he said this weekend, because there's a backlash. The only two things right now, the only thing that really Republicans and Democrats agree on is curbing AI in some form or
0: fashion.
1: Except
0: Trump doesn't agree on it. Trump's not on board.
1: Yeah, I mean, but from the House and the Senate, it looks like they're pushing.
0: They agree on something.
1: Prior to the election. We'll see what happens after the election. Maybe everyone goes back to embracing AI, at least if you're on the ballot.
0: Trump says, hey, we're locked in a race with China. Okay, you don't want to get locked in a race because you can do crazy things. is not about machismo and who gets there first. You know, that's a little bit of a dangerous path. In the meantime, you've got crude oil, you know, at $103 per barrel right now, and no relief in sight. This is really a problem. I don't know. Something's got to give eventually. And you've got the Saudi Arabia pipeline. Now, on the other hand, our oil holdings are doing quite well today. Venture Global is doing quite well. LNG is doing quite well. Some of the energy service stocks. Tanker rates are hitting new all-time highs for tankers. Because tankers are in short supply right now and carrying, you know, a brunt of the load with the Strait of Hormuz basically shut down. And then, of course, you have the outage from the Saudi pipeline, which threatens 4% of the global oil supply. So that is all a problem. Trump presses Fed for lower rates ahead of policy meeting. Good luck with that. I think you're going to get a quarter of a point rate hike, even though the inflation numbers have been good. They've been good. No issues there with inflation, but it's getting ahead of inflation with diesel prices affecting so many products and goods. It's just hard to believe that inflation's not going to rear its ugly head again. Anthropic. This is kind of a surprise to me. It's on track for a second straight quarter of profit. Anthropic expects to post positive adjusted operating income. Now, Barry, operating income, that's not net income. Am I mistaken there? Income is before all of the indirect expenses of depreciation have to come out of that, right?
1: Exactly. Right? Yeah. So you've got, you know, that's kind of your, think of it as your core business income. Obviously, your other pieces of income, financing income, as you've mentioned before, in terms of, you know, you could borrow money that would actually increase cash flow, at least cash on hand. Also, you know, it's a financing activity, which also pops up on, you know, on the income statement as well. But yeah, think of it. You know, I kind of think of it as you know, what you're really in business for, right? That's your operating income. There's a lot of other ways, right, to increase earnings, whether it's buying back stock, like we said, issuing debt and other things. But operating income's pretty. Usually, you know, one that you feel good about, at least from an accounting standpoint.
0: Yes, but I consider when you use the word profit, your statement,
1: yeah, that's a different
0: profit
1: number.
0: Is bottom
1: yeah, that's
0: line,
1: a different number.
0: Net income, earnings per share. But I guess it's better than nothing to be have a positive operating income. Okay, when we come back, I want to get to these comments that the CEO of Anthropic made over the weekend that is causing the spill in the AI stocks here this morning.
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3: Good afternoon. Sunny skies, 99 degrees. I'm Nikki Whaley. The Federal Reserve is set to announce its decision on interest rates this week. Tammy Trujillo has the latest.
4: Speculation about a possible rate hike is growing ahead of Wednesday's decision. New data from the Consumer Price Index out Friday showed annual inflation still above the central bank's 2% target. That's pushing many analysts to raise their expectations about an increase, even as President Trump has pushed for Fed Chair Kevin Warsh to move in the opposite direction and lower rates.
3: House Speaker Mike Johnson's calling President Trump's proposal to send $5,000 dividend checks for adults a creative idea. Johnson appeared on CNN's State of the Union after Trump said the money would be sent out if Republicans keep the House and Senate after the midterms.
5: He launched it at the at our convention and got a lot of people excited. Of course, devil's in the details. We have to figure all that out. I would assume, yes, he'd need Congress to act, and that's a creative idea.
3: The president has not explained how the plan would be funded. Commerce Secretary Howard Lutnick stated the checks would not come from tax monies, telling NBC News that they can earn the money that President Trump wants to pay out. Now you know what's going on. I'm Nikki Whaley on 660 AM, The Answer.
2: Traffic Watch.
6: Downtown Dallas dealing with a wreck on westbound 30 near Lamar. It's blocking the right lane, causing a 20-minute delay from Munger. And in Mesquite, there's a vehicle fire on southbound 635 near Highway 80. Two right lanes are closed, and there's close to a 40-minute delay from Oates. I'm Junior Caruso with your DFW traffic.
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0: Welcome back here to the second half of today's Best Stocks Now show. The name Dario Amodei is probably driving the drop for the most part in the AI sector stocks today. Who is Dario Amodei? Well, he's the CEO of Anthropic. He, along with several prominent AI leaders, have called for a slower pace of development. You know, the market doesn't like that word, Barry, slower. Does that impact Micron?
1: Never does it. You know, well, and you know what it impacts? It also impacts the, you know, slower means further duration, which also gets more impacted, as you mentioned, with interest rates. So, if you know, it doesn't mean that they won't end up spending, you know, trillions and trillions of dollars on it. That pace of spend may be, you know, a bit slower. We'll see how that, you know, actually shapes up. I think part of it has to do with, you know, once you get past this midterm election, then you'd be back pedal to the metal in terms of some of these build outs. But you know, anything when you're slowing down that cash flow that you're going to get, you're pushing that cash flow off into the future, that cash flow is worth less.
0: Yes, so, that's exactly right. I mean, discounted cash
1: pretty
0: flow.
1: Pretty much that.
0: Well, Dario, in an essay on his personal website on Saturday, so you go look it up, I suppose, Dario Amodei.
1: Personal website. That's
0: personal website said that the progress of improving AI model capabilities should be slowed down. He didn't really say that the infrastructure, the building of the infrastructure, should be slowed down. He said that the progress of improving AI model capability should be slowed down. OpenAI CEO Sam Altman responded to Amodei's essay on X. He said, "I agree with Dario that we need to pace the frontier, push it out further." In his own X post, Elon Musk, founder of SpaceX AI, previously XAI, did you know that he changed the name of from XAI to SpaceX AI? He says Dario is right. Okay. So you've got three of the major AI folks out there saying we need to slow down a little bit here. I don't know if that means the build out of the infrastructure or just in the development of more powerful models that can do more things. Microsoft CEO, meanwhile, which is ChatGPT or Copilot, Satya Nadella, has also endorsed the research focus and deliberate pacing needed to get alignment right as the design goal, while Google DeepMind CEO, another major player, that's Gemini, Demis Hassabis, has previously backed a coordinated approach to slowing frontier AI development if risk mount. And they seem to have mounted here recently, as there's been some rogue AI you know, agents out there that have attacked other websites and whatnot. In July, CEO Nadella of Microsoft called for a U.S. global a U.S.-led global AI watchdog to screen the world's most advanced models. And then, of course, as I said, the one not on board with all of this is President Trump. He wants pedal to the metal as we race China, almost like in a race to the moon or the race to Mars or whatever the case may be. He wants pedal to the metal in this whole AI push. So that is causing the sell-off today in the in almost all of the AI stocks. There's a few that are up, but for the most part, all of them are down. Okay, the Fed meeting on Wednesday, we've talked about that. Boy, it seems like that thing comes around. Is it every 2 weeks or every 4 weeks? We're going to hear from our friend Kevin Warsh and his cohorts. They used to measure, you know, Alan Greenspan's briefcase on the way to the meeting. All kinds of things, trying to get a clue. But it seems
1: it's 10 meetings a year. Yeah, it's 10 meetings a year.
0: It seems
1: so
0: like
1: every 100. Once in a while, you get Yeah, it does. Phil, I mean, well, with the Fed speak and the talk, going, it seems like it all the time. But yeah, we'll have the third, Wednesday. We'll get the decision. I think at 2 a.m. I mean 2 p.m. And then we'll get the press conference, whatever that looks like, at 2:30.
0: Yep.
1: So it'll be interesting. I think the Bank of Japan is likely to raise between now and then as well. And then we've got some more employment reports, if I'm not mistaken. I thought we just got those, but I saw it on the docket, so we'll see. Yeah,
0: we need some horrible employment reports. We need some horrible consumer. We need some horrible retail sales numbers to offset all this other crap. Super tanker freight rates surged to record highs, and that has been an area of the market. NAT. FRO, there's a slew of them out there. They rise and fall as the commodity oil rises and falls. But right now, there's quite a bottleneck. The super tanker rates for the very large crude carriers on the benchmark Middle East to China route hit a record of nearly $800,000. With the biggest wave of attacks on the Middle East shipping since the start of the U.S.-Iran conflict. It costs a lot of money now to ship oil. And that's the only way to get it to China from the Middle East is through the super tankers. SoftBank gets an $11.8 billion loan for OpenAI bet. I don't think I would invest in those bonds. That's another concern that should be reason for a bit of a pause is the money that these companies are spending in this AI race and infrastructure. And of course, that's the fuel behind the rise in SanDisk and Micron and Arista Networks and NVIDIA, etc. But if there's a slowdown there, that doesn't mean that the revenue won't eventually come. It just won't come as rapidly, this big bulge in earnings that you're going to see at Micron and SanDisk for the next few years anyways. Could level out just a little bit, but this debt that these companies are taking on to build this out, and in SoftBank's case to buy into OpenAI, which could never be a profitable company. Man, I would not touch SoftBank myself. That's just me, as I worry about SoftBank and the investments they've made in a lot of these companies that have capital expenditure intensive and may never turn a profit.
1: And Goldman's, they all have the same similar risks. That's the problem.
0: Yeah,
1: too,
0: well,
1: though,
0: in the competition,
1: they're all in very, very tightly concentrated right in the tech and AI sector. So any hiccup across the board for the industry as a whole is not good for SoftBank, which is what we're seeing currently.
0: Now, Goldman Sachs is very optimistic about the market, despite today's spill. They say that rising treasury yields are squeezing stock valuations, which we've been talking about, and creating new winners and losers across the market. Well, the new winners are really the tanker stocks and the oil stocks. That's all I'm really seeing. But Goldman Sachs strategists expect strong corporate earnings. That goes back to my thesis, strong corporate earnings and healthy balance sheets. Healthy balance sheets. Profit margins are better than they've ever been in the market. Record. Since they started keeping records on profit margins for the S&P 500 companies, they're the highest they've ever been. The earnings are the highest they've ever been. But with the surging of the 10-year to 5% now, that's compressing the multiples. It's not doing anything to earnings. A slowdown would do something to earnings, but it would just level it out over the years rather than having this big bulge in earnings. But the valuations are falling in the market as bond yields rise, and I said that 19x is where we're at right now on on the forward PE of the S&P 500. That's the lowest it's been. You got to go back to the beginning of 2023 when the NASDAQ went zoom, began its zoom, to find a forward PE this low. All right. Well, we'll be back here in a bit, and we're going to talk about some individual companies in the news today, and there's several of them. This is the Best Stocks Now show.
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3: Downtown Dallas dealing with a wreck on westbound 30 near Lamar. It's blocking the right lane, causing a 20-minute delay from Munger. And in Mesquite, there's a vehicle fire on southbound 635 near Highway 80. 2 right lanes are closed, and there's close to a 40-minute delay from Oates. I'm Junior Caruso with your DFW traffic.
4: Heat advisory in effect until 8 p.m. Going to be breezy. Winds up to 20 miles an hour tonight and tomorrow. Mostly clear tonight, a low dipping down to 80. Tomorrow, a high of 101. Plenty of sunshine. Going to feel more like 108. Wednesday, sunny, a high of 100. Thursday, sunny, a high of 99. Friday, sunny, a high of 99. And on Saturday, sunny, a high of 98. Laura Bo Gunderson coming up in a moment on 660 AM The Answer.
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And welcome back here to the final segment of today's Best Stocks Now show. I'll try to get through as many of these individual stocks as we can here in the remaining minutes we have. Kioxia out of Japan, which is a memory firm, memory chips, is considering doing a U.S. IPO like SK Hynix did out of South Korea recently. By the way, SKHY was on a tear all last week. I'm sure it's down today. SKHY today is down 7.3%. It's volatile as all.

0: get out. But SK Hynix hit $1 trillion in market cap in the middle of last week. Kioxia is another player. It trades on the pink sheets. You can trade it. It is tradable. It does have enough volume in it, KXIAY. I'm going to add it to the app today, the beststocksnowapp.com, so that you know, we can get a feel for the track record. The chart looks pretty good. It's made some money for its investors. And a U.S. IPO, of course, they're taking advantage of this bulge in profits at the memory chip makers to do a public offering. Okay, you know what? I had a little confusion on this stock until I looked at its history. There's a stock with the symbol RUM. Has nothing to do with Johnny Depp. And he's got a new movie coming out, Johnny Depp. It's been a while.
1: No, we're not talking Bacardi here with Rum?
0: No, Rum Group. You remember Rumble?
1: Oh,
0: Rumble,
1: yeah,
0: went so. Online when you know, when Twitter banned all these people, you know, and Trump created his Truth Social. And along came Rumble, which was a conservative brand of social media. And Devin Nunes, I believe, was appointed as the CEO of the company. Well, they've changed their name to RUM Group. They've changed their business model to an AI company. 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And it's been showing up in my screens, my daily screens of momentum stocks and B-plus or better ranked stocks. This is the company formerly known as Rumble. It was primarily a video platform, kind of competing with YouTube, but now it's become a cloud infrastructure and AI computing company. The company changed its name to RUM Group in June 2026. So if you got a little Coke, you buy a little rum stock, you can have a rum and Coke. Rum shares jumped after reports surfaced that Anthropic agreed to a $13.8 billion computing contract with the company. Now there's an example of capital spending by these big, what do we call these, mega, mata, what do we call these data companies, Anthropic, there's a name I can't think of right now.
1: Oh, you're talking about the hyperscalers.
0: Yeah, hyperscaler, and the money they got to spend, and here's a company on the receiving end of that spend. This is where we want to be. The report indicates that Anthropic has entered into a deal with RUM Group. I don't know if Devin Nunes is still the CEO. I doubt it. But he was a congressman out of California who ran some very important committees in Washington, D.C. before he left the government world and went to the private world. Well, I'm sure he's done a lot better financially. In an August securities filing, RUM Group revealed the $13.7 billion contract. That's a big contract for a company that is $3.5 billion in market cap. Of course, they're adding a lot of market capitalization today. So RUM is one that we've been watching. I didn't realize it was the old Rumble till I looked into its history today. Another one here with a big win that I have not heard of, and I'm adding this one to the app today, Elmet Group. Elmet soars. It is up 45% today after winning a $2 billion U.S. tungsten contract. Now, this is only, before the day started, this was about a $250 million company. That's a microcap. But they get a $2 billion contract from the Pentagon, and Pentagon also made a $450 million investment into this company. Elmet has quite a history. It goes back to 1929. The predecessor of Elmet Technologies was founded in Maine. The business specialized in refractory metals, particularly tungsten and molybdenum. which aluminum comes
1: there's
0: from.
1: There's your molybdenum.
0: Right? Yes, there's my molybdenum products used in demanding industrial and defensive applications. For more than 70 years, the business operated as a part of Royal Philips and Philips Lighting, which is Philips Group, PHG. They've been around for a long time. They have a lot of, they got in trouble with the sleep apnea machines. Following its separation from Philips, Elmet became a U.S.-owned company headquartered in Lewiston, Maine. The company expanded its manufacturing and machining capabilities and established itself as one of the few vertically integrated U.S. producers of tungsten and molybdenum products. So there you have it, ELMT. We're not going to get to the others. Venture Global did get a 20-year LNG deal with China Gas. We like Venture Global, VG, in this environment. We're out of time. Okay, now, again, we're coming to Cleveland on September 29th and 30th. We're coming to Independence, Ohio at the Embassy Suites. 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We're there to help give financial plans and guidance to folks. 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Do I hear the music?
1: No, not yet.
0: No, we're not gonna, yet. Okay, have, well, Novo Nordisk rebrands to Novo. Novo got rid of the Nordisk part of the name as they rebrand. That's been a stinker of a stock, though. Even with their weight loss, their blockbuster Wegovy weight loss drug, maybe this will kick it into gear. Okay, well, this has been fun. We'll come back and do it all over again tomorrow. Hopefully we won't have so much bad news tomorrow. Be better. This is the Best Stocks Now show. Have a great day, everybody.
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4: With SRN News, I'm Keith Peters in Washington. Interior Secretary Doug Burgum says developing artificial intelligence is part of the calculation as the Trump administration implements energy policy.
5: Turning electricity into heat, into cooling, into lights is a bit of a miracle that we all take for granted. But now we have the ability to take electricity and convert it into intelligence. The demand for electricity is going to skyrocket. Intelligence, more intelligence is good for the planet. More intelligence is going to transform every job, every company, every industry. It's going to transform government. And the demand for electricity is going to go up, and we have to continue to find ways to have reliable, affordable security to do that.
4: On Wall Street, the Dow down by 152 points, the NASDAQ dropped 146, the S&P 500 lower by 37. This is SRN News.
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6: Good afternoon, partly cloudy skies, 99 degrees. I'm Nikki Whaley. Some say the Republican midterm convention in Dallas has energized the base. Many who attended say they left feeling excited about the upcoming election.
7: Absolutely. There was a tremendous amount of energy, but you know, also a clear urgency. The convention supplied the energy. Now conservatives have to go out and supply the follow through. Republicans can't become complacent. We have to bring voters together.
6: That's Jonathan Covey with the group Texas Values. He says one big takeaway from the convention was even though President Trump's name is not on the ballot, his policies are, and that's why Republicans need to get out and vote. Drugs like Ozempic may have another benefit after surgery. According to a new scientific report study co-authored by a researcher at Houston's MD Anderson Cancer Center, adults with type 2 diabetes on GLP-1 drugs were 46% less likely to have opioid prescriptions 3 months to a year after surgery. The nationwide analysis covered nearly 560,000 patients and also found a 22% lower risk of post-surgical pain. Now you know what's going on. I'm Nikki Whaley on 660 AM The Answer.
3: Traffic Watch. Downtown Dallas dealing with a wreck on westbound 30 near Lamar. It's blocking the right lane, causing a 20-minute delay from Munger. And in Mesquite, there's a vehicle fire on southbound 635 near Highway 80. Two right lanes are closed, and there's close to a 40-minute delay from Oates. I'm Junior Caruso with your DFW traffic.
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15: Morning, glory, and evening grace, America. I'm Hugh Hewitt. Welcome. I talked about AI in hour number one. I'm leading off hour number two with Danny Seiden, who is president of the Arizona Chamber of Commerce and an old friend of mine and of the program, because Danny cares about data centers and AI, and I am not a Luddite, neither is Danny. We both believe in growth. I want my grandkids to live in a free America that's ahead of the pack. Danny needs his children to grow up there. Danny, how does data centers fit into that equation?
14: No, Hugh, thanks for having me on. Dream come true to be on the show with you today. But you're absolutely right. You hit the nail on the head. Arizona's at a fork in the road most states would kill to be at. Do we become the state that builds the next critical infrastructure, or do we watch it be built in another state or even in another country? I mean, we need what the data centers provide. That is infrastructure that goes into every transaction, whether it's our kids' medical records, our financial transactions, all the things that we're building, not to mention AI as well. And for everyone who's scared about AI, I know there was a lot of press about that over the weekend. You want the guardrails, but you want to be able to set those guardrails. So you want it all built here, and we can do it. We can do it with responsible and transparent leadership.
15: Let's go to there. I do not always think of the current Arizona State House as responsible government leadership. However, maybe it'll come back. What I think of Arizona is as a place that everyone from California is moving to, because with low on regulation and the land use policies, we're not crazy. Data centers generate revenue for state and local governments. And our friend, State Senator Betancourt from Texas, told me Texas already has 350 of them, and no one said boo. How many does Arizona have, and who wants to stop that?
14: I can tell you that Arizona is number two in North America for proposed data center development, and currently Phoenix, the metropolitan area, which is our main area here in Arizona, is the largest data center market in North America by capacity. So we're top two, top five in every one, and not to mention the wait list that we have to get them built. Hugh, it's worth saying when it comes to responsible policy, you're seeing states like Texas, who you just brought up, go for the total moratorium on them, which to me is irresponsible populism, just trying to get to the front of a parade or people for playing on people's fears. In Arizona, we worked with our Democratic governor, Katie Hobbs, on just doing a moratorium on the tax breaks that data centers were getting over the next 3 years so we can review them, give them a chance to rebuild their trust with the community as we continue to develop here, show that they're paying their own way. That's responsible. So Arizona is leading in terms of policy when it comes to this.
15: All right. Thomas Malthus, bad economist from hundreds of years ago. The Luddites, bad populist from hundreds of years ago. They predicted the end of growth, and they tried to make the end of growth come about. Who is actually powering the anti-data center movement? Because I don't think they're benign actors who are worried about water or electricity. I really don't think that.
14: No, Hugh, that's right. Listen, we hear from neighbors all the time, and the arguments have changed, that they're concerned about the power that is going to drive up their power costs. They're really concerned about water, right? I'm in Arizona, a very arid state. Water's always in the news here. All data centers are being built now are being built on a closed-loop system, so they don't use a lot of water. So we're wondering where this misinformation has come from. And now we're starting to have more and more receipts. The point, too, very deliberate campaigns by foreign actors, particularly in Southeast Asia, looking to use our democracy, our free speech against us, making it harder for us to bring these things to market. Now, that doesn't make the concerns any less real for people if they believe them. So that's why we encourage our projects, and we've had success in Arizona, be transparent. Get in with the communities. You talk about economic impact all the time. That's great. But we got to get down on the micro level. This is what it means for your neighborhood, what it means for your kids, what it means for their schools. In Louisiana, a really great example, they took the construction sales tax from a big data center project and gave all the teachers in that district a $50,000 bonus. Those are the kind of things that we can make happen with these projects. And we want them here for everything we're afraid of, all the AI fears that are out there. You want it. You can't keep your kids safe by letting someone else watch them. You want to have it here in your neighborhood, in your backyard, so you can keep an eye on it and put those guardrails in.
15: Now, Danny, I also think, I am hopeful that my home and yours, eventually everyone is from Ohio, I want Northeastern Ohio to have a lot of these because they do throw off a lot of revenue, tax revenue that is desperately needed to either maintain or expand first responders, police and fire, but maybe rebate property taxes. What is Arizona using its revenue increment for? Is that a local government decision or is that a state government decision?
14: It's completely statewide, and there are partnerships at the local government level too. It's still kind of being involved. You brought up Ohio. We work closely with my counterpart, Steve Stivers, based back in Ohio. Yep. They're seeing the same problems, the same opposition that we're seeing here. And again, how we win, we've worked on this blueprint called Better in My Backyard. And in the Better in My Backyard campaign, rather than have a secretive code name and operate our NDAs. You come in early. You find your partners. You find out what the community really needs. We're working with Signal Polling. They're doing a lot of data and research on this right now to show what people are most concerned about. And really, through transparency with not just the data centers, but also our utilities, to show that, hey, we are not driving up electricity rates to fund these utilities. They are paying more than their fair share to keep your rates the same or relatively low. So all that has to be transparent. Now, what are the dollars being used for is a great question. In our district so far, we've seen them use for schools, for public safety, fire, police, things that really matter. I mean, this is one of those instances where you see the chamber and the trade unions on the same page, because they want the jobs. We want the jobs here as well. So again, this funds real infrastructure, wastewater treatment facilities, transmission of our utilities. Critical infrastructure is being funded by this, and that's why we don't separate data centers from infrastructure. Hugh, they are infrastructure. They are the digital infrastructure of the future. Think of them the same way you would of utility workers, 20 years ago. This is what we need. This whole conversation could not happen without them. So that's why we get frustrated with politicians who try and rush to the front of the populism parade and say no more data centers, period. And they often do so, ironically, on Twitter, on their platforms, pretending that there's no connection to it. And we're going to start calling them out for it.
15: So walk us through, whether they're in Arizona, Ohio, on the East Coast, West Coast, North or South, what is the process that a data center normally goes through to build one in a community so that people can be alert and involved, because they should be involved, but I think they'll end up saying yes if they are involved?
14: Yeah, no, Hugh, that's absolutely right. The way it's worked, I'll tell you the way it was worked and how it's changing. The way traditionally data centers came into a community, very strict NDAs, usually tied to a large tech company. So if you're Hugh Hewitt living in Ohio, and you're going to hear that there's something called Project Star City coming in your backyard, and you don't know what it is or where it is, but you see these massive shells of buildings being built. And that's traditionally how it went. Now, they would go present to the city council, and the city council couldn't talk about it either. They're under the same NDAs. We've got to do away with those NDAs. We've got to make it more transparent so the city council can bring in the neighborhoods. And this has happened. You look at what happened in New Mexico. It was kind of the first one to really move forward on this with Oracle's Project Jupiter. There's a lot of money that was passed out to the community in that, in things that they need. I'm not just talking about the scholarships or the community foundation funding, but also direct infrastructure donations from Oracle into that community to fund things for wastewater, not even associated with their project. So that's how these deals are going to be going, moving forward. Now you're going to see a lot of early community advocacy. You're going to see every data center announcing who they are, what they're doing, meeting with neighbors one by one, presenting facts. Facts don't spread themselves, Hugh. And we're in this day and age where everything I say on this show, someone's going to go Grok or ChatGPT or Claude it to make sure I wasn't making up or lying. So we have to get our facts out there so that people can see what the truth is, and in a transparent way, so they can know there's nothing to be afraid of. And in reality, they can benefit. You brought up property tax rebates. That's great. We can point to Virginia and Loudoun County, which has been data center alley for years. They have seen a property tax reduction annually in that state, in that county. We can have that all here. And if it has to be rebates and we have to cut checks, that's fine as well. It just has to be more transparent. So going forward, a data center is going to come in. They're going to work with their local community organizations. They're going to work with their city council. They're going to have neighborhood meetings. And we're going to get this done. And we're going to beat back the misinformation that's being stirred up by bad actors out there.
15: All right, we got 2 minutes, Danny. About how many more data centers can America expect to be built in the next 5 years? Where are they going to be built?
14: Okay, I mean, that number is in the hundreds, and they're going to be built all over the country. I know the wait list. In Arizona, when we put the moratorium on that tax, people rushed to get their applications in. That was well over 100 just here in Arizona. So I can tell you that's going to be multiplied around. And here's the thing, Hugh, we need them here. We want them here. They are going to be built regardless of whether they happen in the U.S. or somewhere else. And you want that money, that revenue, all the economic benefits we've talked about here in the U.S., I want it all in Arizona. I want it for my kids. But more importantly, I want to be able to have those guardrails. I want to know that our values, American values, are what's watching over these data centers, the ones that get into AI. I want to know that my child's medical information is being protected on American soil, preferably in Arizona, at a data center there. That's what we want.
15: And where do people find more information on the Arizona way, Danny?
14: The Arizona Way. They can go to our website at the Arizona Chamber, azchamber.com. We have a whole separate page dedicated to BIMBY, which is Better in My Backyard, so people understand this is how you do it. And we have great examples, too. Our wonderful company, Intel, as you know, I'm an alumni of there. They've been building massive fabs inside a Chandler neighborhood in East, you know, Arizona for years. 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There is a blueprint to follow, and we're preaching about this right now because America needs it, Arizona needs it, we need it.
15: 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Get the BIMBY. I love that, Danny. Well done. Well done on that.
14: Thank you.
15: The BIMBY. Build in my backyard. I love that. I wish I'd thought of that. 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I'll be right back.
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20: In Mesquite, southbound 635 near Highway 80, there's a vehicle fire. Two right lanes are closed, and there's a 45-minute delay that has you backed up to Centerville-Ferguson. And in Dallas, on the northbound side of the tollway, got a crash near Lovers blocking two right lanes. There's a 10-minute delay from Lemon. I'm Junior Caruso with your DFW traffic.
21: An advisory in effect until 8 p.m. Going to be breezy, winds up to around 20 miles an hour tonight and into tomorrow. Mostly clear tonight, a low around 80. Tomorrow, sunny, a high of 101, going to feel like 108. Wednesday, sunny, a high of 100. 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
15: Welcome back, America. I'm Hugh Hewitt. Let me give you the latest polls that came out over the weekend. In the Georgia Senate race, we've got Mike Collins versus John Ossoff. Mike Collins is the Republican. And Mike Collins was thought to be too far behind. He is down by 6 points. In fact, in the WIC poll, he's down by 4. In the Insider Advantage, he's down by 7. But in Trafalgar, which is pretty good, he's down by 6. That race is far from over, though legacy media wants you to think, Mike Collins, he can't win. Actually, he can't win because John Ossoff is just not Georgia. But I want to go to the other ones as well. We've got an update from everywhere, but we've got Senator Tom Cotton joining us. Senator Cotton, how's it look to you when you look at the Georgia race and the races around the country?
0: Hugh, it's good to be back on with you. I'll tell you, I feel pretty good about all of our races around the country. You know, it's a fact of campaign life today that the Democrats tend to raise more money early from all of their far left donors using the Act Blue platform. And it's somewhat suspicious techniques that continue to raise questions. Whereas our candidates tend to engage a little bit later. And we have a lot of support, too, from our party committees and now from the President's Super PAC as well. So what you see probably is in many of these races is Democrats trying to pass off a false image of moderation to the voters in their states when they have a long history of radical and extreme statements and policies. So I believe our voters around the country are going to start seeing exactly who these Kims are. People like, whether it's incumbent senators like John Ossoff, former senators like Sherrod Brown, or new aspiring senators like James Tallarico in Texas or Troy Jackson up in Maine.
15: Well, I'm wondering, when you look at polling, Trafalgar, you heard my introduction, Trafalgar just put out the poll, 6 points. I thought Georgia was supposed to be like an Ossoff runaway. That's not a runaway in September. 6 points? That's not.
0: Yeah, no, not at all, Hugh. Many of these races are still competitive. I'm frankly not aware of any race that's even remotely close that I would say is put away for either side. I mean, this is going to be a competitive election. We know that. As the president sometimes says, you're running into, you know, a history of headwinds in the second midterm. But we think that there's a lot of accomplishments on which we can run, from the biggest tax cut in American history to record investments in our military to new farm bill to secure border, and that we can expose the Democrats' radical views, that they want to take away your health insurance on the job. They want to impose national energy tax, drive up the price of electricity and gas. They want to abolish immigration enforcement. And they want to slash our military budget. These are not popular positions, whatever this or that horse race poll in this or that state may tell you.
15: Now, Senator, mix up metaphors. After the Browns' terrible showing yesterday, a fellow fan wrote me, the Browns are like Obamacare. We can't get rid of it, and it doesn't work. Is it true we can't get rid of Obamacare? Are we stuck with that forever?
0: First off, Hugh, I think that may be unfair to Obamacare after seeing the Browns' performance yesterday. much as I don't want to defend that law. Obamacare has two main parts. One is the Medicaid expansion. Two is the health insurance marketplace. What they have in common is throwing more money after a system that doesn't work, especially needlessly complicated bureaucratic coverage rules. People are different life circumstances. A healthy young 20-something has different needs than a married couple with young kids in their 40s and versus different needs for retirees in their 50s and early 60s. So I think it's important that healthcare reform focus on the actual needs of individual Americans and gives them a wider berth of choice. Some people want different kinds of coverage. Some people may want, for instance, a high deductible plan and have an HSA with it. Lots of people don't want to lose their health insurance on the job, which, by the way, the Democrats want to take away. That's when they say Medicare for all. What they mean is private health insurance for none.
15: That does, and the unions cannot like that. All right, Senator, I want to finish by asking you, again, aware that you're chair of the Intel Committee and you only use open source intel. The Houthis have done a lot in the last week, including get to the islands in the strait there on their side of the peninsula. Does the world not care about this? Saudi Arabia alone in this to fight the Houthis?
0: No, No, Hugh, not at all. In fact, I've spoken with senior Saudi leaders today about this matter. We can't allow Iran and its terrorist proxies to dictate which countries can use which waterways to ship oil into the global markets. For all your listeners, they should just know when they hear the Houthis in Yemen or they hear militias in Iraq, that's Iran. Those are all Iran's proxies being led and guided by the Revolutionary Guard Corps from Iran that are trying to put pressure on American allies in the region because they're losing so badly facing the blockade of Iranian oil. And I think it's incumbent that we do everything we can to help our friends in the Middle East, like Saudi Arabia and the United Arab Emirates and Kuwait and others, continue to ship their oil to keep prices of gas and diesel as low as possible for Americans here at home.
15: Now, the Emiratis were involved in a ground war in Yemen for a long time, and then Saudi Arabia asked them to stop. I might be wrong about that, but that's what I thought happened, and they withdrew.

0: Are there no ground forces available to our Gulf allies to advance into Yemen?
1: Well, Hugh, I'm not sure they want to advance into Yemen. What they do, that they want is the Houthi terrorist group to not attack their cities, attack their oil fields, their pipelines, and assert control over critical waterways. And that's what we should help them do. I mean, again, we can't allow them to shut down shipping through the Red Sea any more than we can allow Iran to shut down shipping through the Strait of Hormuz.
0: Well, does that, are you saying just bomb or use missile technology or in, I know you're not suggesting boots on the ground, you're the last guy in the world to do that, but do
1: yeah,
0: we have enough fire?
1: Certainly not American troops, but we have the ability working with our Arab partners, which as you say, have in the past put their own troops in Yemen to protect their own interests, but to work in concert through naval power, air power, and intelligence sharing to drive these terrorist rebels back from the critical pinch point going into the Red Sea to allow shipping to continue through there. We should do that not just because they're allies, but because it's good for the American consumer to keep diesel and gas prices as low as possible.
0: Okay, last question. Is the terrain of Yemen somehow uniquely difficult to wage war on?
1: Well, you can't generalize about the country as a whole, but yeah, in the western part of it, where a lot of the population is, certainly where a lot of these terrorist rebels are located, it's very mountainous, very remote, very difficult. Always has been that way. Yemen has always been kind of the badlands of the Arabian Peninsula.
0: And so is it like the Hindu Kush that you just can't win a war there because of the tribes?
1: It is akin to that kind of terrain, obviously not as extreme as you see up in northern Afghanistan, but akin to that. It's been always and everywhere the case, not just in Yemen or Afghanistan, but in Europe and America, is that the mountains are often the refuge of laws and rebels and scoundrels of all types.
0: Senator Tom Cotton, as always, I appreciate your checking in from the campaign trail in Arkansas. I appreciate it very much, Senator. Follow him on X at Sen Tom Cotton, S-E-N Tom Cotton. Follow me in the next segment, America. I've got some audio from the weekend. He's right about the Browns. They may be worse than Obamacare. I didn't mean to insult Obamacare that way. Coach Munkin, if you're listening, put in Shador. The old Irish saying, when everybody says you're drunk, you better sit down. Everybody knows you can't win with Watson. If you're going to go 0-17, that's fine. I know you're not allowed to say that, but you could hint it. Stay tuned. I'm Hugh Hewitt.
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3: Good afternoon, partly cloudy skies, 99 degrees. I'm Nikki Whaley. The Trump administration's accusing thousands of stealing from American taxpayers in the COVID-era loan fraud schemes. Vice President J.D. Vance was joined by Attorney General Todd Blanche and FBI Director Kash Patel at the FBI's Kansas City headquarters for the announcement.
4: As happens with so many of the programs that are born out of the generosity of the American taxpayer, we had many, many people who took advantage of those programs. So we're going to suspend about 870,000 people from being able to access these funds in the future and from being able to borrow money from the American taxpayer. If you screwed the American taxpayer, the federal government is now going to say you're cut off.
3: Attorney General Todd Blanche detailed the results of a COVID-era loan fraud crackdown.
5: We uncovered approximately $245 million in losses. There's a lot of people that have been implicated or charged, but so far we've charged over 80 individuals tied to this theft.
3: Almost 870,000 borrowers have been suspended by the Small Business Administration. Over an estimated $39 billion is suspected in fraud. Now you know what's going on. I'm Nikki Whaley on 660 AM, The Answer.
2: Traffic Watch. In Mesquite, southbound 635 near Highway 80, there's a vehicle fire. Two right lanes are closed, and there's a 45-minute delay that has you backed up to Centerville-Ferguson. And in Dallas, on the northbound side of the tollway, got a crash near Lovers blocking two right lanes. There's a 10-minute delay from Lemon. I'm Junior Caruso with your DFW traffic.
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0: Welcome back. I'm Hugh Hewitt. Abdul El-Sayed, the most radical candidate from a major party for the United States Senate in the history of the United States. He's running in Michigan against Mike Rogers. I think Mike Rogers is going to win, but you can't be sure. Get out and vote. Get out and vote early. Starts, I think, in a week in Michigan. You can get your absentee. Abdul El-Sayed went on Face the Nation yesterday and loses a bit. Cut number three.
11: Well, there are Jewish voters in your state who are concerned about your relationship with Piker. You have condemned anti-Semitism, but not called out his rhetoric directly. Why not?
12: Weijia, with all due respect, this is the third time you've asked about a Twitch streamer in California. I've done four events in Michigan this week. You know what didn't come up? Twitch streamers in California. You know what did come up? Grocery prices. The fact that people can't see a doctor. The worry that they have about the quality of
0: air. Blah, blah, blah. He did not answer the question. Why did he not answer the question? Because his running mate, Hassan Piker, the Twitch streamer from California, also had some audio and video surface this week. Here he is complaining about forcible reverence for 9/11, cut number six.
13: So this forcible reverence coming from institutions on its 25th anniversary is it's probably not going to take hold amongst the masses.
0: We screen this because he drops F-bombs left and right. Okay, continue.
13: Burning alive in these towers, and people were already making jokes. But having said that, the cultural attitudes about 9/11 being like 9/11 not being treated with like respect and dignity, I think is as calcified in the collective conscious of Americans, right?
0: No, it hasn't. And I've told you from the beginning, he's not very smart at all. And Abdul El-Sayed should not have hitched his wagon to him. I mean, it did win him the primary. He won by 1% of the vote, and Hassan Piker did deliver the nutters and the crazies and the DSA people. But now he's stuck with him, and I don't care how mad Abdul El-Sayed. Abdul El-Sayed is welcome on this program. We will pre-tape an interview. Every Democrat running for every office is welcome on this program. All they have to do is get in touch with me via Dwayne or my booking producer, or just put it on X and I'll see it, tag me on it, and we'll set up 30 minutes, 45 minutes, uninterrupted conversation. I'll play it all. But I will ask you about Hassan Piker, because you brought him to Michigan, Abdul El-Sayed. You made him the face of your campaign. Now you don't get to put him away in the back room and say, oh, who is that guy? I got nothing to do with a Twitch streamer from California. You brought him to Michigan. But there are other issues as well, like your idiocy, Medicare for all that. Well, that can't be paid for. Let's go back to your idiocy on the Electoral College. Abdul El-Sayed on the Electoral College, cut number four.
14: I also want to talk about the other ways that they're coming for democracy. It's not just your ability to raise your voice. It's the ability of the democracy to represent you in the first place. Like, the idea of the Electoral College, let's be clear, it benefits here in Michigan. We get a lot of attention because of Electoral College, but it's anti-democratic.
15: Yeah.
0: It is anti-democratic. It was planned to be anti-democratic. That's the genius of the framers, is that ours is an anti-majoritarian country, and we want an anti-majoritarian country because that preserves individual liberty. I honestly don't think he knows that. And therefore, slogan after slogan, one more slogan, he's into reparations. Cut number five.
14: I've thought a lot about the challenges. I have read my history. When it comes to black communities in Michigan, when it comes to black communities in America, there are unpaid debts that have long since come due that we are unwilling to acknowledge, let alone pay down. And I understand that we need leaders who are going to understand those debts and address them. But the question for me is, within my power, have I done my best? And I would challenge people to look at my history and say, yeah, that man hasn't done everything he could around the problems.
0: Well, he hasn't. He could have said how much and when, for whom. All right, so if you're serious about reparations, and Democrats are not normally, because they know it's going to drive people crazy, and they know it will insult some in the black community for a variety of reasons, and they know it will not make anyone happy, but they have to mouth the radical words. They never put forward details. And so, really, how do we know what you're for? You just got to ask the question, reparation, how much and when? For whom? How much, when, and for whom? How much, when, and for whom? Abdul El-Sayed. So no, you haven't done even remotely the work. I've read my history. Get out of here. You haven't read anything. You probably read Hassan Piker's phone number and called him for help. But you have not read anything about reparations. And if you have, you haven't come up with an idea. Stay tuned, America. I'll be right back.
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2: 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Reuters Institute says we're now one of the top news brands in the nation. 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
5: In Fort Worth on the northbound side of 287, there's an accident near Blue Mound block in the right lane. This is causing almost an hour delay from 35W. And then in Rockwall, got a disabled 18-wheeler on eastbound 30 near Horizon. It's in the left center lane. There's a 20-minute delay from Bass Pro. I'm Junior Caruso with your DFW traffic.
6: Heat advisory in effect until 8 p.m. Going to be breezy. Winds up to 20 miles an hour tonight and tomorrow. Mostly clear tonight, a low dipping down to 80. Tomorrow, a high of 101, plenty of sunshine, going to feel more like 108. Wednesday, sunny, a high of 100. Thursday, sunny, a high of 99. Friday, sunny, a high of 99. And on Saturday, sunny, a high of 98. 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
7: Hey, it's Mark Davis. You know, sometimes the answers we're looking for come from places we didn't even know to look. 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
12: Welcome back, America. I'm Hugh Hewitt, an old friend of the program, Governor Tim Pawlenty of Minnesota fame. He was governor from 2003 to 2011. Joins me now. Governor, welcome back to the Hugh Hewitt Show. Those were good times. You made me commissioner of hockey and master of the horse in Minnesota. I think those were lifetime titles. And so I'm glad to have you back. But I did not know that you had now taken the helm of the solar industry, solar energy industries of a association. What is SEIA.org?
13: Well, back then and now, Hugh, part of my job is to clean up, making sure that you're accurate in your information and representation. So when I was governor and I appointed you commissioner of hockey, the term that I recall was Puckheadosaurus Grande. And so I think you've taken some liberties. Now, of course, with your in your role, you can have creative license and interpretation, but I think you've gone over the line here, over the line.
12: Well, over the line is part of my job as Commissioner of Hockey. Talk to me a little bit about the SEIA. I had no idea you were doing solar. Tell me about it.
13: Yeah, so I'm the CEO of the Solar Energy Industry Association. It's an association of the nation's companies involved in manufacturing, creation, installation of solar. And it's an increasingly great story, Hugh. The short version is it's cost competitive now. The technology's improved dramatically. It's quick to deploy. It gets in the ground faster than anything else. And by the way, that's really helpful when you have gas plants and nuclear plants that can't get built very quickly. We also have reliability now with these big commercial batteries. So even when the sun isn't shining, we can store energy. And then lastly, it's clean. So we've got a lot going for it. And we're just one important part of an all of the above American energy portfolio. And it's a really growing, booming area of energy policy and energy production going forward.
12: Well, they picked a good guy to speak on their behalf, Governor. Is there any federal law that stands in the way of solar development, or is it just state-by-state NIMBYism that prevents it? Because I'm an all-of-the-above guy, too.
13: Yeah, and it's really, there's federal and state barriers, but a big one that's really current and really pending right now is on a bipartisan basis, there's actually serious permitting reform that's possible in the United States Congress. And we want everybody to try to support this, but it would help not just our industry, but all of the industries that produce energy to get more energy. Of course, it's a supply and demand equation. If you want to bring down prices, you got to create more supply. And if you want to have more supply, you've got to have more projects. If you want to have more projects, you got to have quicker permitting. And we're not talking about cutting corners. We're just saying make it faster and treat everybody with an open hand, level playing field. And so permitting reform is one example of what we need to get done at the federal level.
12: Is that in the Senate, Governor, or is that in the House, or both?

0: or at least connected to them virtually, are solar, what we call utility scale solar projects or other solar projects and storage. So the answer to your question is a resounding yes, but that's not all we can help with. We've got solar panels on homes where people can bring down their energy prices. We've got solar panels on the tops of commercial buildings. We've got community solar and utility scale solar that I just mentioned. So we're a major contributor. But listen to this, Hugh. 70% of all the new energy so far this year that went onto the grid is from solar and storage. Similar percentage last year and the year before. So it's a huge contributor to this supply-demand problem that we've been talking about.
1: Over the 27 years of this program, Governor, the biggest objection to solar was you could not store it, you could not rely on it. Earlier in the interview, you said there are commercial batteries available now. This is not something I'm familiar with. How big are those batteries? How much can you store in them? Are the traditional objections to solar, have they been solved?
0: Well, we're trying to update people's understanding of the industry, which is a big part of our challenge and our opportunity. But the batteries used to be for 2 hours and 4 hours, then 6 hours. Many are now 8, and now pretty soon on the market, 10 hours of commercial scale storage. So if you're concerned about what happens when the sun doesn't shine, the answer is you can store a boatload of energy on these batteries and be more reliable. And also keep in mind the grid is managed as a portfolio. So no one source is trying to contribute everything all at once. These grid managers know how to balance and call from different sources as available and as needed. But we are a growing, important, and increasingly reliable part of that equation because of the batteries.
1: And does the GOP get on board now? It used to be reflexively too expensive, unreliable, the clouds are going to come. Has that changed within the caucus?
0: Yes, although there is a thing called the energy culture wars, which I won't go into the details of, but you know, support for renewable energy used to be pretty bipartisan, but more recently it got really blue versus red, and part of my job and opportunity is to try to make it a more purple and to try to bring more Republicans and conservatives back into the fold, not talking about anything other than the economy. If you want to have a better economy, we need more energy, it needs to be affordable, and it needs to be quick, reliable. And that's a message that Republicans should be able to support. We've got good facts on our side in that regard, and eventually the politicians catch up to the facts.
1: And last question, Governor. Does it save the average consumer money? And the number one question of my audience is going to be, can I save money with solar? All the tax credits are gone. Does it work anymore?
0: It remains competitive, for sure. And on the commercial side of it, places like Lazard, not a partisan think tank, just an investment banking firm, said we're probably the most cost-effective source of utility-scale energy in the country. And for residential homeowners and smaller-scale users, there's other options available to them, including things called virtual power plants, where the utility or a solar company pays for the solar system to be installed on your house, and hopefully it'll save you some money, but it also has a chance to make you some money as you push back some of that power back onto the grid and to be a power supplier on your own home.
1: Well, despite your attempt to revoke my title as Commissioner of Hockey in Minnesota, you are welcome here anytime, Governor. By the way, you think Michelle Tafoya can win? I do.
0: Well, she's one of the best candidates we've had in Minnesota in a long time. And I think, she got an opponent who probably wasn't the strongest coming out of the Democratic primary. And so I think she's got a shot.
1: I do, too. And in the meantime, I will encourage everyone, go visit SEIA.org. 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Governor, good to talk to you. As always, stay tuned, America. I'll be right back.
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2: Welcome back, America. I'm Hugh Hewitt. AI dominated the weekend, and I frankly am not going to get public policy advice from a bunch of tycoons in Silicon Valley. I will trust to the Senate and House Intelligence Committee to be briefed, and if there's an urgent need to move quickly. But President Trump kind of boiled it all down this weekend. Cut number 17 from Ireland.
4: Will you endorse him in his election?
5: Well, I haven't even looked at the race. I can say that I have a very good relationship with him.
6: President Trump, we've seen a lot of concerning reports about AI. Should the AI industry slow down or be more regulated?
5: Well, I say this. Look, we're leading China in AI. We're the most sophisticated country in the world. And frankly, I want to keep it that way, because whoever wins, AI wins. And we can put guardrails, we can do this and that, but I think you have a lot of negative forces that are bringing it up, that shouldn't be bringing it up, and they're bringing up things that won't happen. But whoever wins with AI wins, you know, it's an expression that I came up with, and it's true. We're building billions and billions of dollars. You look at the plants and factories, forgetting about AI for a second. We have more auto factories under construction right now than we have had in many, many decades. Maybe ever. Maybe ever. He likes being on camera.
2: Whoever wins, AI wins. Donald Trump. He's right. Here is Alex Smith on ESPN, who's also right, talking about Deshaun Watson, cut number 22.
7: No chance.
8: I didn't understand. It's so delusional. I felt like how out of touch do you have to be if you're Deshaun? Like,
9: Thank you.
8: What have you done to give this fan base to cheer for? Right? Like, honestly, this is going to go down as maybe one of the worst trades in the history of football, one of the worst contracts in the history of football. You've been completely unavailable, and when you have been on the field, it's been terrible. I've been on bad teams. I know what it's like to look forward to road games, right? But, like, to sit and whine about it at the microphone, again, when you still have the highest guaranteed contract in the history of football, right, we're not even talking about the...
2: That was before the game. I got to get off. 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
7: 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Coming up in hour number 3, Admiral Mark Montgomery starts us. Retired United States Navy, senior fellow at the Foundation for the Defense of Democracy. And then on Friday, I take the long interview with Victor Davis Hanson about his book, Counter-Revolution, Parts 3, 4, and 5, coming up. Don't go anywhere. Stay tuned to the Salem News Channel, the Salem Radio Network, and our great affiliates. I'll be right back.
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9: With SRN News, I'm Keith Peters in Washington. A congressman from Wisconsin who is also the state's Republican candidate for governor swims to safety after his plane lands in a lake.
10: Congressman Tom Tiffany says he was flying back from the La Crosse County Lincoln Day dinner when the small plane he was in lost power as it approached Wausau Downtown Airport. The pilot of the single-engine four-seat Bonanza made an emergency landing in Lake Wausau. Both Tiffany and the pilot ended up in the water, swam to safety, were picked up by emergency responders, taken to the hospital, and treated for minor injuries. Tiffany is running for governor on the Republican ticket in Wisconsin and has been endorsed by President Trump. I'm Julie Walker.
9: On Wall Street, the Dow down by 152 points, the NASDAQ dropped 146. 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
11: Good afternoon, partly cloudy skies, 100 degrees. I'm Nikki Whaley. The Capitol murder trial of Dallas rapper Yella Beezy, accused in a murder-for-hire plot, has been delayed. Both the attorneys for Marquis and Conway and the state of Texas told the judge that they have had scheduling issues with their witnesses.
12: More so the defense, and to make sure that the defendant receives a fair trial.
11: Prosecutor Tommy Adams says a handful of federal agents will be on the stand.
12: ATF, FBI, and the Marshals Services.
11: He said there's scheduling problems with both of them. Conway is accused of paying a hitman to kill a rival rapper, Melvin Noble, whose stage name is Mo3. That gunman, Kewan White, was previously sentenced to life in prison. The state's turning up the pressure on massive data centers failing to disclose how much water they swallow from local suppliers. Governor Abbott ordered the crackdown today, threatening operators with criminal penalties and water permit disqualifications if they fail to report their consumption. The AI data center boom is driving a surge of computing hubs that can guzzle enormous amounts of water to cool overheating servers, draining scarce municipality and underground reserves. Now you know what's going on. I'm Nikki Whaley on 660 AM The Answer.
3: Traffic Watch. In Fort Worth on the northbound side of 287, there's an accident near Blue Mound block in the right lane. This is causing almost an hour delay from 35W. And then in Rockwall, got a disabled 18-wheeler on eastbound 30 near Horizon. It's in the left center lane. There's a 20-minute delay from Bass Pro. I'm Junior Caruso with your DFW traffic.
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2: Morning, glory, and evening, grace, America. Coming up, Victor Davis Hanson. Before that, though, I'm so pleased to welcome back Rear Admiral Mark C. Montgomery, retired United States Navy, now a senior fellow at the Foundation for the Defense of Democracies. Admiral, welcome back. If I had talked to you 2 weeks ago, oil was mid-80s, maybe even $82 a barrel, and it looked like the war was over, or at least going our way with Iran. A week ago, oil was at 90. And we'd had an exchange of fire with Iran, but they hadn't hit much of us, and we'd hammered a lot of them. And now today, oil's at 102, and the Houthis are terrorizing the second strait, Bab el-Mandeb. What happened? Why were we not awake, or were we awake, and there wasn't anything we could do about the Houthis?
20: Well, look, I think the Houthis are the explanation for this, right? They are threatening. They've basically closed the Bab el-Mandeb to Saudi crude traffic. And then more importantly, they threaten the actual east-west pipeline that runs across Saudi Arabia, and that oil could either go down through the Bab el-Mandeb or go up the Suez. Now, if it's going to Europe, that's not a big deal. If it's going to Asia, that's adding a lot of to the route, but still doable. You start firing at that pipeline, and I think it has an impact on oil prices. And I think this, like, I think the president's got the right, had the right touch for the last 3 or 4 weeks on trying to do the economic strangulation, but probably when he said this is a Saudi problem, not an American problem, I think that was probably the wrong touch. We can help the Saudis with targeting and ISR, intelligence surveillance reconnaissance on the Houthis, but that is not going to solve the Houthi problem. In the end, I think the United States, or maybe the United States plus Israel, are going to hammer the Houthis like we did last November, December, which really put the Houthis on their back foot prior to the war starting with Iran.
7: Well, Admiral, I remember that well, and the Lincoln was there for that and then went back for the second round. The Washington is there now. Have we got enough planes to do that? We don't need smart precision munitions for the Houthis. We do to defend our ships. But do we have enough in the region to do both of those, both Iran containment and Houthi defeat?
20: So look, while we're doing any imposition of cost on Houthi, as you say, Houthi defeat, we're still going to have to maintain the overhead combat air patrol over the Omani sea lane, which we've been doing for months now, you know, to give safe passage. And there's other places where we have to fly. The answer to do we have enough is yes, because we have three sources. The first source are the two carrier strike groups, which you implied with George Washington. And I think Bush is the other. Then the second one is the Air Force squadrons that have been positioned. Now, they're a little farther back now in Jordan and probably Western Saudi Arabia and maybe Israel, but wherever they are, we have a plus up in squadrons available. And then most importantly, the ace in the hole, we have a strategic bomber force sitting very comfortably, going home every night, you know, in Oklahoma and in the Dakotas and Louisiana, in Nebraska. Those guys on B-2s, B-1s, B-52s, but probably B-2s initially, can do unlimited strikes with the shorter range precision guided munitions, what are called JDAMs, or 500, 1,000, 2,000 pound precision guided munitions. And one of them can do about 10 to 12 F-18s worth of damage in a single strike, one of those B-2s. So yes, we have the tools to do this, and we can do it. And as you said, most importantly, this is not a munition. Short-range precision strike munitions is not a musician, not a munition at risk right now. It is, we have a lot of them. We'll build more, but we already have a lot, more than 100,000.
7: Okay, so Admiral, long ago when the war on terror began, Robert Kaplan, for whom I have a great deal of respect, was a guest on the show. He put out one of his many books that opened in Yemen. And it made the case that we needed our special forces there, and we were there. And Yemen has never been governed. It's really just been a long-running tribal warfare. Is there no way for our Gulf allies to put the boots on the ground in Yemen to push the Houthis back from the strait?
20: So, yes. And I've spent time, you know, I worked in counterterrorism at the National Security Council during the Cole incident, which is...
7: Oh yeah,
20: you know, took place in Yemen. So I agree with Robert that you need that our partners got their boots on the ground. I'll be honest with you, the UAE, the United Arab Emirates, provides better boots on the ground than the Saudis. We've seen that in place after place, and the UAE's been driven out of Yemen by the Saudis in a little conflict between Mohammed bin Zayed, Mohammed bin Salman. And Mohammed bin Zayed, the leader of United Arab Emirates, Mohammed bin Salman, the leader of Saudi Arabia. That's unfortunate, because I tell you something, these militia groups, which are the, quote, army of the government, you know, there's 9, 10, or 11 of them, depending how you count them, they don't get along with each other. A handful of them have, like, traced their roots to the being in the Houthis previously. I mean, so, you know, this is a complicated area. You're not going to be able to do it with just the government of Yemen's forces. You're going to need the direction of the outsiders, and it can't just be air power. So I agree with your supposition there that we're going to need boots on the ground. It would be helpful if it was United Arab Emirates and Saudi Arabia, but I suspect it'll just be Saudi Arabia for now.
7: So, Admiral, this is a world problem now. And Everybody from the CHICOMs to the European Union, everybody's got a problem now. Why is it always up to us to fix this one?
20: Because, look, if there was ever an example of where there's just proof that they don't, you know, they don't want to spend the resources or take the risk to be involved in resolving international crises, you can see that with China and disappointingly with Europe and Australia. So let's be clear, China should be involved in this, and they're not, and they refuse to, and they never will. They are absolutely happy to let the United States carry the burden and to be uncooperative and unhelpful. I mean, as we know, they're providing targeting information to the Iranians. If we were to ever find out they're providing targeting information to the Houthis, Katie, bar the door. I mean, I think you stop summits at that point. But then what really frustrates me is the Europeans. First of all, their complete failure to take a side between the United States and Iran. The two belligerents, let's be clear, one of them is their lifelong 70-year partner who's carried the load for 30 years in Europe. The other is a 47-year authoritarian state that killed 30,000 of its own people in a weekend and has killed 1,000 Europeans in terrorist activities in Europe and hundreds of European soldiers in Iraq and Afghanistan. And you're confused about who to back, okay? That's terrible. To then do the same thing with the Houthis that are clearly just a terrorist organization threatening international shipping, shame on the Europeans for not racing to the Bab el-Mandeb to say, we got this.
7: If there was one country that we could count on that was neither in the Gulf Cooperation Council nor already there, Israel and the United States, which one would it be? Would it be France?
20: It's the United Kingdom. But they have and the French have both spent about 2% of GDP on defense for 25 years. And both of them had to pay for an expensive nuclear weapons program. So that 2% doesn't go very far. And the service that suffers the most when you fail to invest in your defense for two or three decades is the high cost service, the expensive equipment and modernization and maintenance. That's a Navy. So the Brits, at the beginning of the conflict on February 28th, could provide zero or one underway surface combatants. That's destroyers or frigates. Zero or one. That's just an unacceptable number. So the answer should be the United Kingdom. But the reality is they're hurting to provide anything down to Bab el-Mandeb on a permanent basis. Certainly not two or three ships like one would expect from the Royal Navy.
7: Is there anyone at all that can, okay, we'll help you out, the United States. We'll send some frigates or we'll send some, anybody at all. And by the way, we only have a minute. Can the Saudis fly the planes that they have, even if they get together with the UAE, do they even know how to fly them?
20: Yeah, the Saudis can fly their F-15s. They can bomb. They're probably not quite as good as us or the Israelis, clearly. But the people who need to really bomb the Houthis are the U.S. and the Israelis. I think eventually it's going to fall on us to do it right. On the navies, look, the French can provide some. Ironically, the Spanish, by the way, have a very good navy with Aegis destroyers, but they won't show up.
7: Yeah, they won't.
20: Australia has Spanish Aegis destroyers. They could show up with one, possibly. Actually, the Japanese and the Koreans both have excellent Aegis destroyer forces. Now, they are pretty far away, but in theory, they could come down. Now, they're like the Chinese and the idea that they have not generally contributed to these kind of combat deployments. So, look, the answer is not very many. And I think it's going to end up being the U.S. Navy that once again carries the load. We'll have one U.K. ship, one French ship eventually join us, things like that. But we're going to have to carry the load.
7: Well, then that means, and 30 seconds, Admiral, we got to get that supplemental passed. I mean, don't we? That's not a can have or want. We have to have it.
20: We need it for the munitions problem, but also for the readiness. We are really damaging our Navy and Air Force's readiness. Both services, not just the Navy. The Air Force needs this.
7: From your lips, Admiral Mark Montgomery. Follow him on X @MarkCMontgomery. Follow me to Victor Davis Hanson next here on The Hugh Hewitt Show.

0: The midterms are almost here, and Republicans could be in deep trouble. Polls show Democrats leading in key races. Tonight, Rob Finnerty on Newsmax reveals the growing threat from the DSA and the radical left. With less than 60 days to go, Finnerty says it's time for the GOP to hit the panic button. The House may go, and control of the Senate is up for grabs. Gas prices, mortgage rates, health care, and out-of-control national debt. Americans are angry, and the progressive left wants total control of Congress. Tallarico, El Sayed, AOC, Bernie Sanders. Finnerty reveals President Trump's secret plan to fight back and what you can do to help him. Don't miss Finnerty tonight at 8 p.m. Eastern on Newsmax. 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
3: In Rockwall, eastbound 30 near Horizon, a disabled 18-wheeler blocks two left lanes. There's over an hour delay from Bobtown Road. And then in Fort Worth, got a grass fire on the westbound side of North Loop 820 near Azle. The right shoulder is blocked, and onlookers are slowing things down in the area. About a 15-minute delay from Railhead. I'm Junior Caruso with your DFW traffic.
4: Heat advisory in effect until 8 p.m. Going to be breezy, winds up to around 20 miles an hour tonight and into tomorrow. Mostly clear tonight, a low around 80. Tomorrow, sunny, a high of 101. Going to feel like 108. Wednesday, sunny, a high of 100. 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
7: Welcome back, America. On Friday, Victor Davis Hanson was my guest when I was in California. I could not play the entire interview, but it is important that you hear the rest of what we talk about when we talk about his brand new book, Counter-Revolution, about Donald Trump and the MAGA movement. Here's part two. Counter-Revolution is a precursor to the second look. How do you think that second look will go? Like Grant, like Hamilton, that way? Or, no, he was Andrew Johnson and there's no redeeming the guy.
8: No, I think he will look back and see that his first term, I think the best word would be workmanlike. It was a political effort to undo things, and it was very successful in many ways. But he did not close the border as he did the second time. He did not radically put troops in. When Jim Mattis and other camp commanders said, we don't want troops, he didn't put them in. And he lowered the crime rate in a way that no one thought. He ended illegal immigration. The first term, he would not have removed Maduro, I don't think. And when he came into office in 2017, they had this pink tide expression. I think there were only five nations of the 32 Latin American countries, from the Caribbean to Central Americans, that were pro-American and right or conservative. Now I think there's only four that are not. Cuba, Nicaragua, Brazil, and maybe Mexico. All the rest are in transition. And that's amazing. No, he gets no credit for that. But he really flipped Venezuela. He got the Chinese out of the Panama Canal efforts they were making. And that's I don't think he would have done that the first term. I don't think he would have done things like add a wing to the White House or restore the monuments or go after the universities' endowments and tax them or tax remittances. So this was a full-fledged counter-revolution military. Look what he did to the military. We were down 40,000 soldiers. Suddenly we have a surplus of recruits. He didn't just question DEI. He got rid of it. And so this is a full-fledged counter-revolution, economic, social, cultural, political.
7: Now let's talk about the counter-revolution. You devote Chapter 4 to the armies of anti-Trumpers. I understand most easily why so many senior officers do not like the president who have retired. That is because they spend their lives being trained in deportment, deferral, civility, keeping your passions in check. It's a warrior class, judicious public behavior. I think that's an aesthetic repulse. What do you think?
8: I think a lot of that is. A lot of it is. And I do think, however, that tradition in the military has been intolerant of people like George Patton or Matthew Ridgway or Curtis LeMay, people who were not that way and turned out to be saviors and brilliant people. So I'm not suggesting that I don't think the military gives enough space for mavericks. And but you're right. But notice one thing, I list all of things that they said, and they were quite extraordinary, comparing them to the architects of Auschwitz, Mussolini, Liar, Nazis. That one famous admiral whom I highly respect said that he should be gone. He should leave sooner than later, even though we had elections coming up. But they don't say that now. Nobody's talking about that because simply when they came in, Pete Hegseth, during the Kelly video, he said, I'm going to enforce Article 88 of the Uniform Code of Military Justice. If you publicly insult your commander-in-chief, even if you're retired, you're subject to court-martial, and I will do it. And all of a sudden, we haven't heard a word as we did the first term.
7: Victor, my theory on this is that having been trained in deportment, and I mean for 30 years in civility and deference to civilian leaders, they're not very skilled in the public square and throwing lefts and rights, but not below the belt. In other words, it's not what they come from. It's not 30 years of doing panels on TV or lectures and seminars. They don't say anything, and then they're suddenly thrust forward. They're going to make mistakes, and I think there may be regret. Do you?
8: I do think there are regrets. I know some of them, and I do think they feel regret, and I think they're not upset that they're quiet now. I think they feel that they have no, and I know they're under pressure to speak out, and I think they feel not only would they be cited for violating the Uniform Code of Military Justice, but they feel that they overreached and that somehow it hurt their stature, and I think it did, and I think it hurt the military stature. And I think they're going to be quiet now and lodge their criticisms against Trump through channel back channels, et cetera, or in private lectures or something. Yes, I think you're absolutely right.
7: A second group you identify, page 132, page 137 and 135, fear and hatred of Trump deeply embedded in government agencies. Now, we remember Stroke and Page They were not outliers. They were representative. No. And I don't know that you can get that out of a permanent bureaucracy with other than the Doge demolition team. And by the way, it's unfortunate. Some people get swept along. You got to blow up USAID. You got to do stuff like that. Don't blow up metaphorically. You'll never get rid of these people. And they're not with the Constitution. They're with the Wilsonian appendix to the Constitution, which doesn't exist.
8: No, they are. They're right out of the French 19th century bureau. That's what they are. And we had the anonymous. He was bragging to the New York Times on two occasions that he could thwart any executive order he felt he disagreed with. And he said, I have a legion of supporters that do the same. One person that worked for him who did not agree with him said one thing to me. There's two types of people in the government right now, both appointed and senior bureaucrats. Those who disagree with him but feel that to be patriotic, you have to use your expertise to facilitate and fuel his directives. And he said, I'm one of those. And then there's the other, and he said the majority, they use their expertise of navigating the bureaucracy to stop Trump. And they don't listen to him. And they're trying. And really, what he was telling me was they're trying to stage a veritable coup. And we had people, remember, we had a Pentagon lawyer who, on day 11 of the inauguration, she wrote in Foreign Policy that there were three ways to get rid of him. There was impeachment, which would take too long. There was the 25th Amendment, which would take too long, and there was a military coup. And that was published by Foreign Policy, and she said the officers should... And then we had two colonels that were removed from their private sector jobs for advocating that. They said that they should have armed officers to meet Donald Trump and walk him out of the White House the day that his tenure ended, because he would resist them. It was a crazy time. It really was. It did a lot of damage to the military. I really think it did.
7: It really did do a lot of damage. More coming up with Victor Davis Hanson on his book, Counter Revolution. If you want to listen to the entire interview, tens of thousands of people have at my YouTube site. You hear it, YouTube, just scroll down, you'll find Victor Davis Hanson. But it's also efficient just to come right back to the Hugh Hewitt Show.
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1: Good afternoon. Partly cloudy skies, 100 degrees. I'm Nikki Whaley. The president is backing the usage of flock cameras. He talked about the controversial surveillance tools on Air Force One. He said he thinks they're a positive tool for law enforcement. This is as both sides of the aisle have voiced pushback on the AI vehicle surveillance systems operated by flock safety. Texas and California stand alone in the sheer scale of payrolls threatened by artificial intelligence. According to a smart asset study released Monday, Texas has the second most workers in roles most vulnerable to automation, behind only California. Both states have at least 500,000 workers in those jobs. No other state tops that threshold, with Texas ranking 9th nationwide for its overall share of exposed employment. The transition escalates as Google pours $40 billion into Texas cloud and AI infrastructure, marking the tech giant's largest investment in any single state. A new study shows that a rare but serious brain condition has been seen in a small number of people taking GLP-1s. A severe deficiency in vitamin B1, also known as thiamine, can cause Wernicke encephalopathy, a rare neurological disorder. Researchers found 15 cases reported in 2023 and 2024. Now you know what's going on. I'm Nikki Whaley on 660 AM, The Answer.
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2: In Rockwall, eastbound 30 near Horizon, a disabled 18-wheeler blocks two left lanes. There's over an hour delay from Bobtown Road. And then in Fort Worth, got a grass fire on the westbound side of North Loop 820 near Azle. The right shoulder is blocked, and onlookers are slowing things down in the area, about a 15-minute delay from Railhead. I'm Junior Caruso with your DFW traffic.
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7: Welcome back. I'm Hugh Hewitt, Victor Davis Hanson. I'm continuing with my interview, which I taped with him on Friday. This is part three. We've been through three of the opposition groups to Donald Trump. Now let's get to number four with Victor Davis Hanson. So I want to go to the more important thing. The fourth opposition, by the way, are the Ben Rhodes silly people on the left, and we've talked about them. They are lost. President Obama is lost. And I don't think, I don't want to make this specific to President Obama, I think a lot of the people who are lost, and I see them on TV every night, are ignorant, not stupid, ignorant. They haven't done any work. They haven't read anything. If you ask them, why are the Jacobins the Jacobin, they won't even know what you're talking about.
8: No, they don't.
7: This is the problem, Victor. How do we get out of this hole where the talking, chattering class doesn't know anything?
8: I don't know. I think when you look at the curriculum of the Stanford School of Journalism or the Columbia School of Journalism, and I do a lot, it's not in source, how you use sources, how you attribute quotes, how you weigh one source's reliability or authenticity against another. That was what journalism was. Instead, it's DEI and, you know, the New Green Deal type stuff. It's, we're going to try to slant the story for the environment, or, and all now in the age of Trump, it has one common denominator. It's anti-Trump. It, for them, is the emblem, the satanic force that combines all of their pet peeves. And so it's always ends up in some way deprecating Trump. And I don't know how you deal with that, but it's, and even in the, but to be fair, even the, I won't name names out of politeness, but you and I, we're, I'm 73 now, we grew up with some of our people on the conservative side that were iconic. And I would say if you sat them down now after a decade and said, Trump did this, this, this, this, I can find a quote where you supported that for your whole life, lower crime, tax cuts, deregulation, strong military. I could go on and on. And yet you've wiped out that whole legacy because of him. And they would probably say yes. And it's the strangest phenomenon when you see these people who we believe for years who said, if we don't get a conservative president or a conservative agenda, if you don't listen to me, we've had it. And now they've disowned their entire prior half century, and they've either gone over to the left, or they're out in the wilderness and gnashing their teeth. But it's
7: so, Victor, a theory about America writ large, not just our elites, is that when you and I were kids growing up, every adult male we knew who was under the age of 50 or 55 had gone to war, had seen the world, yeah, had a moral education. That was an antibody in the body politic to strike down stupidity and mercilessly throttle the SDS and the weathermen and the idiocy of the campuses in 67, 68 through 74. I mean, the revolution happens with Vietnam, but that was an antibody. It's not there now, although a lot of people have been to war. Does a country without factory frontier, farmer, and military force veterans survive?
8: That's another thing that I think it's a great question. So I write in the book, and I've written elsewhere, I can be at Thanksgiving, and here's my father who flew 40 missions in a B-29, and he's talking about my namesake, Victor, who was killed on Okinawa. Then his brother-in-law says, well, I rode with Patton. That was tougher. The other brother-in-law said, I was in the Aleutians. And then Belden, who had damage from dengue fever in the Philippine campaign, sat mute. That was everybody's Thanksgiving.
7: Yep.
8: But they all had one thing in common. They were very confident. They went over there. They didn't start the war, but they won. And they won. And I remember my grandfather telling my dad, I said, well, what did Grandpa say? Well, he was gassed in the Meuse-Argonne, and he said, whatever you're going to do, you got to win. And they, when he went to war, and he had won, but he was severely disabled. But the same thing with the Great Depression. That was the other second experience. They came out of abject poverty, and they rebuilt the economy. They won the war. They came back to this. Everybody said we'd have another depression, pre-depression years. They didn't do it. The economy boomed in the 50s. They were a very confident success, and they had a lot to be confident about. And JFK kind of represented that. I remember that no matter how conservative you are, JFK was a can-do, confident, pay-any-price. For all the criticism you can make of him, we're going to go to the moon, we're going to beat the Russians. I don't see any of that today.
7: Victor Davis Hanson is right. It is hard to see much of that today. A lot of it, though, is described in Counter Revolution, his brand-new book, available at Amazon. The interview with him, the entire interview, is at Hugh Hewitt's YouTube channel.
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3: In Dallas, westbound 20 is closed between 45 and J.J. Lemon. That's due to a wreck, and there's a 30-minute delay from Doughty Ferry. And then on the southbound side of 45, there's an accident at 20. Two right lanes are closed, and there's a 20-minute delay from Simpson Stewart. I'm Junior Caruso with your DFW traffic.
4: Good advisory in effect until 8 p.m. Going to be breezy. Winds up to 20 miles an hour tonight and tomorrow. Mostly clear tonight, a low dipping down to 80. Tomorrow, a high of 101. Plenty of sunshine. Going to feel more like 108. Wednesday, sunny, a high of 100. Thursday, sunny, a high of 99. 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
7: Welcome back, America. Here is the final part of my interview from Friday with Victor Davis Hanson. Have you followed Rahm Emanuel at all? Because if there's one Democrat...
8: Yes, I have.
7: What do you think of Rahm?
8: Yeah. I think he's in a very difficult position because I think privately... He's abhorred where the socialist Islamicists are going, but he thinks that people, he thinks that the Democratic Party is still him or Mark Penn or reasonable people like that, and it's not. And they're going to have a, it's much more severe than the Republican divide. they have to be defeated. They have to suffer a McGovern landslide to discredit them. And I'm hoping that's what will happen in 2028.
7: I want to finish up then on the people should read The Counter-Revolution because it's a comprehensive, it's actually a grounding that is not in passing. It's not about whatever yesterday's headliner speech was or the controversy about the East Wing, and it's not about $5,000 check. It's about the counter-revolution. But here's the big question. No matter how you count, we've either got one, two, or three enemies, China and Russia, China, Russia, and Iran. And no matter how you divide up American domestic politics, those three want to kill us, and they want to dominate us, and they wouldn't mind if we kind of collapse like Athens into irrelevance. How do you foresee the next 25 years vis-a-vis those three competitors?
8: Well, I think we can handle easily Iran. I think there's going to be a change of a collapse of that government if we continue what we're doing, this anaconda. And I think Russia is so exhausted. I don't know if they're going to lose in Ukraine, but there'll be some settlement. And then they will, I think we can isolate them. They only have, they have demographic but China is, I don't think Russia believes it can. It wants to restore the Soviet Union's area. I don't think it feels that even privately it can take over from America as the world. China does believe that. And the problem with China, they're doing things, that Russia never did. During the Cold War, we did not have 300,000 Russian students.
7: Correct.
8: In our major STEM programs, Harvard, Yale, Stanford, MIT, Caltech, they weren't there. And we didn't have the Canadian premier saying that he's going to forge a new relationship, which I understand today may include military affairs as well, Canada. And we didn't have the Europeans terrify.
7: Old Europe, not new Europe. Not Poland and Finland, but old Europe, France and Britain.
8: Yes, old Europe. So it's, and then in the Cold War, if the Soviet Union had a gain-of-function virus and they unleashed it on the world and it was controlled by the Red Army, the laboratory, everybody would have been condemning them. When China does it, the first thing they say is, this is just more racism from the Western world. In the U.S., you had the yellow peril, and you should be ashamed of yourself accusing us. And we own, basically, they own WHO. And they're very insidious. Every time I look at one of their

0: Yes,
1: you have followed four presidents pretty quickly: RN, Reagan, W, and DJT. And they're all two-term presidents, though they've had interruptions and differences. I'd love for you to sit down and write a comparison, like your general's book. Because I don't know if you ever talked to Nixon or Reagan, but you spent so much time with W and talking to DJT, it would be a gift to historians down the road if you wrote that down.
0: I will, but could I ask you a question before we go?
1: Oh, sure.
0: When you are watching the present Democratic Party in the scene, and you remember all the things that Bill Clinton bothered you by, and some of his crazy people and these left, and he maybe have kindled some of the left wing, but put that in context, looking back, balanced the budget for 4 years, was opposed. Does he, in your mind, that 8 years doesn't seem nearly as bad as you might have thought at the time?
1: Yeah, I overestimated the what did Anthony say? The evil that men do lives after them. The good is often interred with their bones. Well, the good of Bill Clinton's interred with his not yet interred bones. He was not that bad. Obama was worse than I expected.
0: Worse. That's my point. That's where it started.
1: So much
0: that's where
1: worse.
0: It started.
1: Yeah.
0: Yes.
1: So we are.
0: I'm
1: just a talking head. You're a historian, serious guy. But we sensed the same thing. That was the turning. Now, I just think we're turning back. Are we fast enough? That last question, are we fast enough to turn back?
0: Yeah, absolutely. We can do it in one big defeat for the left. If they were to be humiliated by the Republicans in 28, they would turn on these leftists and they'd get them. Look at McGovern after he lost in 72. They brought a guy. They said, we only can win if the guy has a Southern accent. So we'll find Carter and we'll, not that he was very good, but they went back to the idea, we only win if we have a Southern accent. Clinton runs, Gore runs, LBJ runs, except for Carter wins, because the country was so suspicious of Democrats. They wanted some mark that they were conservative Democrats.
1: Well, J.D. Vance said last night, common sense versus crazy. And I think it's a great construct, but I don't want the Democrats to be crazy.
0: I don't either, because in a two-party system, they will win. And when they win, you want a person, you want somebody like Harry Truman or JFK or Bill Clinton.
1: Well, a good point to end on. Congratulations. I think it'll be number one on the New York Times list next week, if it's fair, because you can't hang around at Amazon on number one to number five for a whole week and not be number one on the Times. But I don't put anything past the left, Victor, do you?
0: I don't either.
1: Yeah.
0: I've had books that were on the New York Times that I don't think anybody knows what the New York Times is based on, but it's not just book sales.
1: It's people around a witch's cauldron throwing in, Eye of Newt. Victor Davis Hanson, follow him on exit, VD Hanson, and go get the counter-revolution today. Let's make the New York Times acknowledge the fact he's America's preeminent historian. Thank you, Victor.
0: Thank you, I appreciate it.
1: Thank you, and I'll be right back.
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4: Welcome back. I'm Hugh Hewitt. Good news today for Susan Collins. Joe Manchin, reasonable Democrat, endorsed her up in Maine. Joe Manchin cannot like what's happening to the Democratic Party with El Sayed in Michigan, Tallarico in Texas, Troy Jackson in Maine, Peggy Flanagan, the nutter up in Minnesota, Chris Pappas, the lefty from the left in New Hampshire. 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My sponsor, the American Legislative Exchange Council, they are always here with the good info. 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Have you figured out where you're going to move? 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Now, I haven't been doing much because of minor surgery on the foot, but I'll be back at it, I think, tomorrow. 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Have a great Monday, Browns fans especially. The world isn't over, just the season's over. And thank you, Harley, Adam, and Dwayne. Talk to you tomorrow on the next Hugh Hewitt Show.
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5: With SRN News, I'm Keith Peters in Washington. The EPA is repealing rules that place limits on coal and natural gas power plants.
6: The Environmental Protection Agency is repealing rules that limit greenhouse gas emissions from fossil fuel power plants. EPA officials say the change will save the industry more than $300 billion and allow utilities to make the best decisions for their ratepayers rather than be forced to close down plants.
7: We're taking swift action to lower costs for consumers, cut red tape.
6: EPA Administrator Lee Zeldin.
7: So companies and communities can build durable infrastructure faster.
6: The rule changes are likely to face litigation. The Sierra Club says Zeldin is turning the EPA into a shield for polluting industries that are known to harm the environment and human health. Jennifer King, Washington.
5: On Wall Street, the Dow down by 152 points, the S&P lower by 37. This is SRN News.
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8: 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Leading with some very interesting breaking news. As we know, there's a lot of conversations around the usages of AI. Of course, all of us have seen it impact how we do our daily work, how we do and deal with our daily life, whether you know it or whether you are intentionally doing it. You are typically, and you have been for a while, utilizing different AI systems. Now, obviously, that all changed a couple years ago with really the launch of the big chatbots, the Claudes, ChatGPT, all the ones that really started making it a much more user-friendly experience. So when you think about you as the worker, or maybe in your life, when you are looking at the different daily tasks that you roll out with and go, oh, I could use AI to this, make my grocery list. Maybe I could get it to edit a paper for me. Maybe I could get it to make sure my grammar is right, draft an email. Well, you got to think in the same way. So are terrorists. And we found out, thankfully, actually, I'd say due to Anthropic's, honesty, I guess, in this in some ways, right, the Houthi rebels were using Claude, their chatbot system, to create plans to essentially use weapons and to figure out missile guidance and all of these things to see if it works. Now, thankfully, it didn't necessarily become too successful, and Claude did have some guardrails here, but you got to think, if we're using it as a tool, the terrorists are as well. And now you have the anxiety that is coming with the usage of AI when you put it in the wrong hands.
10: Well, and once again, this is with the backdrop of, one, the Houthi rebels now causing more havoc in the Red Sea, blocking certain pipelines, etc., that have now opened up the front that was just on the other side of Yemen with the Strait of Hormuz, with now the Red Sea as well and all the ports there. You're now starting to see that they are, in a sense, using the tools that are afforded to many of us. They were using the American version of Claude to effectively vibe code their way to a guided missiles program. That's where they're just going in, trying to code it by, hey, this is what we want it to do, iterating it out. The way many people use this for, I don't know, a small business.
8: Right, yeah.
10: Let's make an app that shows our YouTube videos pop up to the front, and not knowing how to be the engineer side of that. You don't need that anymore. Fortunately, Anthropic says that safeguards blocked, quote, many of the militants' requests, but not all of them. There's reports that they were running three weapons development programs through Claude, and that is wanting to produce guided rockets as well as ballistic and hypersonic missiles. We know that they also did some test firing of guided rockets that failed. And after that, they went back to Claude and said, hey, can you explain why this failed? They were iterating the way many of you would your daily work through this type of system.
8: When you get annoyed with a ChatGPT hallucination, imagine if you're the one trying to shoot rockets. I mean, this is the real world we're living in here, folks. I mean, we have a fun bite if you want to hear about it. I mean, coming from some of these top AI leaders. So who's this one from?
10: So this is from Jacob Coxon, who had put out a big warning last week, using apocalyptic terms about the use of this.
11: Yeah, so unfortunately, we know how to control nuclear weapons, pretty much. We don't yet know how to control AI. This is possibly the most dangerous technology that humanity has ever created. It's basically out of science fiction. I think we have no other choice but to cooperate internationally, because an arms race would be disastrous in a way that no other human activity has been in the past.
8: Of course, this comes on the heels of celebrating the 35th anniversary of Terminator 2 Judgment Day.
10: Right, and in other interviews, he directly pointed to what does it look like with the end of humanity with an AI takeover? He pointed to those films.
8: Yeah, exactly. Let's talk about this and more. Phone lines are open for you. 1-800-684-3110. We also have some other interesting news in the world of the ACLJ, some of our legal work, and a shocking move where you have a big pro election. You don't have to tease it. We're going to see when we get back.
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8: Now we're seeing a conversation break out of people online discussing their usage or lack of usage of AI. What I do want to say is that you are using it regardless if you think you are using it or not. That is, of course, if I'm talking about if you are connected to the internet and you are doing things like Googling at this point, or you are, and honestly, if you're watching on YouTube, there's a good chance there's something with AI that's working behind the scenes right now as we have this conversation. We know YouTube does this. In fact, they've been very honest with that, is that they are essentially able to monitor all videos that now come in, including what's being said and what's being seen, due to the AI systems they've built. And that is precisely some of the problems here, is I think you have these AI companies raising these red flags at this moment, because I believe there's a few different probably motivations. One of which is that, yes, it is moving much faster than anyone ever anticipated. And number two is they do want to slow it down some sense, because think about this. You know, the new iPhone was just announced last week. You know that the team that at Apple is working probably multiple generations ahead. They're working on the next iPhone and probably three more after it, because these things are processes. They got to build them. They got to have a factory to make them. All of these things have to happen. With AI, it's a little different. AI is essentially seemingly self-training itself to get better and better as the days go on. Some ways, that's great. Some ways, that could hurt product releases in the future as well, because you're going, oh, if we give them everything all at once, you know, eventually are we going to get to the point where our companies become irrelevant very quickly, and you have another tech boom like you did in the original days of the internet, where you had all these websites come in, everyone built their own e-commerce sites, everything happened, and then of course a lot of them were just big startups that exploded. I think there is an issue where that could be a case, and then you have the fact that it is so easy to manipulate. Not just right now, it's not only that it's easy to manipulate you as a customer, you are able to manipulate it to do things like this, which is, look, Claude probably has guardrails to probably try to stop and immediately missile defense, or not missile defense, missile guidance for terrorist organizations, or for anyone for that matter. However, there are, you know, pretty easy ways, I think people are learning, to kind of break that system.
10: Well, as Anthropic said in this case, that the safeguards blocked many of the militants' requests, but not all of them.
8: Right.
10: And partly, they only found out about it in some of these cases when they came back to it to ask what went wrong, meaning they had succeeded in getting some of the information to test that failed and then went back to the drawing board, so to speak, to try and iterate out how to fix the problems that went wrong. So we're looking at this in kind of two ways over this weekend of what's coming out. You have the very real current day situation where Houthi rebels that are a proxy of Iran that have caused a lot of havoc in the region are using the tools that we all can get and you know, the
8: consumer tools,
10: the consumer model that's $19 a month, they're able to use to try and create weapon systems that are far more advanced than a rebel terrorist group has ever been able to have before. And they're not necessarily needing their benefactor in Iran to send them the technology now. They're utilizing it in this way. At the same time, you have this individual, Jacob Coxon, who had been a researcher for both OpenAI and Anthropic, so Claude and ChatGPT's companies, parent companies, and had left them. It came out with this warning heading into the weekend. A lot of people didn't see it. There was a lot of coverage of this, the 25th anniversary of September 11th, that rightly took over a lot of the news over the weekend. But he put out this message saying that effectively it's an existential threat to humanity. Very bold terms, right? That saying this is a, it could kill us all, were the words he said. Then you had the follow-up over the weekend from the head of Anthropic, Dario, and what he wrote was an essay, 3,800 words, that said, we must pace the frontier. This dropped late Saturday, and then you had Sam Altman from OpenAI, Elon Musk, as well as Google's DeepMind leader, all agree with him. And what he's basically saying is, we don't even know if we can police ourselves. We may need the government to step in here. You have this whole discussion then in Congress, which is Congress even suited to understand these things, to regulate and put guardrails on?
8: At their age?
10: Right. I'd argue no. So you have this situation, and it brings up a very Y2K kind of panic, I feel like, with a lot of people, where, you know, we've got this drop-dead date where everything's going to shut down. You can't access anything anymore. Now, history tells us a lot of these existential concerning moments when people to put out these humanitarian ending type of warnings don't end up coming true, or they're able to fix it. But it is concerning when it's the leaders trying to say, we got to slow ourselves down.
8: Look, we have a pretty positive thing I could say about the AI. Well, one, I think that we have to, you have to embrace everything about going what's happening with AI. But I do think we're wrong if you just try to shut out all usage. It's just the next industrial revolution. It's the next tech boom. It's the next thing. You know, you may not be able to anticipate it, but it's here, and we're dealing with the reality of it. The one thing that I think is a saving grace in this, and we have to remember this, and we have to protect this, because we started losing it with the internet at some point, is that thankfully, you may not like them, you may not agree with them, but the mass majority of these major companies, Anthropic, Google, Microsoft, Meta, the ChatGPTs and Claudes and all of these bots they're using, most of them are American companies. Mm. That is a very good thing, because at least you know that you are dealing with an American-based company. When it breaks out of that is when we are going to have more and more concern, when you are dealing with, because my big problem is, if you put too much restrictions on the American companies, they're not going to do the same in China. They're not going to do the same in Saudi Arabia. They're not going to do the same in other countries that are even, some that are, you know, our allies and friends. So to stay ahead of the curve, we got to let our people, our smartest people, do this. However, I would guarantee you, if this same issue happened in some of these other nations, you'd never hear about it. Thankfully, we do have American leadership in this that understands at least the risk.
10: Well, and I think to that point as well, we can play this bite. This is the former researcher who went on with Anderson Cooper. He also went on Fox News as well, was very concerned about this. But let's go ahead and play bite 11, and then I've got a few follow-ups from even what the president of the United States is thinking. Bite 11.
14: I assume you are saying literally that you believe that AI could kill us all by the end of the decade. How would that happen? Like, what would that actually look like?
11: Yeah. So the precise scenario sounds a little bit like science fiction. It sounds like something that's not real, but I think it is frighteningly real, and it's easiest to understand it if you think about real things that happened 2 months ago. So 2 months ago, OpenAI agents, AIs, hacked into third-party infrastructure entirely of their own accord, and this was like a concentrated hacking spree that they carried out of their own volition. And I think that if you extrapolate into the future, the level of capabilities of these AIs, with the same independent volition, they could cause extreme havoc. For example, hacking critical infrastructure, building extinction-level bioweapons. There's a lot of ways that the AI could actuate itself in the world.
10: So I think there's a few things we have to take here. If you are a developer for this, of course you think it is the most powerful thing in the world. So your cautions are going to be extreme as well. I think what we have the liberty here to say is that, one, we also believe God is in control, not technology and science. But it doesn't mean that you don't go in clear-eyed and say maybe there needs to be some restrictions or holding back on this. I want to point back to what you said, Logan, that it is fortunate that many of these are American companies, because a lot of the most advanced Chinese AI systems are what they call distilled American products. They're using AI to steal the code in the inside and the models and then replicating it themselves and then trying to move from there. So it's not even like they started at the base problem and move forward. They are saying, though, that the president is actually very apprehensive about putting government regulations in place to pump the brakes, so to speak, on the development of AI because of that very issue, because of not wanting to fall behind China in that race to be dominant in the tech world. Because even if it's not doing it by itself, adversaries, as we see, if the Houthis are trying to, on a small scale, use guided missiles, you can only imagine what Beijing would do economically.
8: Exactly. And it may not be your enemies in the sense of people that are going to bomb America. It may not even be your enemies. It may be your, what you would say, competitors in the space or in the world space. So whether that is for control, it's to be these, the great superpower here. So if you want America to stay that way, we have to be very careful when you start putting up these regulations. I want to hear from you. What do you think? 1-800-684-3110. Should we be listening to these AI executives putting in some guardrails here? Or does that open the door to China? Does that open the door to other countries to become superior to us in these situations? I mean, you think about the space race. You think about all the things over time where America has had to step in and be the leader to keep that title of really the great superpower of the world. What do you think? 1-800-684-3110. Also, when we get back, we're going to be discussing some work of the ACLJ. And a pretty shocking moment here as a big artist thrown off a tour for speaking, what, against Israel? That actually happened? In this day and age? Let's talk about it when we get back.
10: Welcome to the all-new ACLJ app. Expert analysis and insight big tech can't censor. 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
15: This is Carol Platt Liebel for townhall.com. When Gloria Steinem died recently, she was mourned across popular culture as a feminist icon. But her legacy is a mixed one. Many feminist reforms of the civil rights era were necessary and right, including laws against sex and pregnancy discrimination. But Steinem's brand of feminism also had an anti-male streak that still poisons relations between the sexes today. She popularized the line, "A woman needs a man like a fish needs a bicycle." Steinem promoted the idea that women find their greatest fulfillment through work outside the home, and generations of women and children have paid the price. She also advocated for the abortion-on-demand culture that has shaped the course of our nation. There's no question Gloria Steinem lived an influential life, but on her impact, the jury, like our country, is split. I'm Carol Platt Liebau.
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8: Welcome back to Seculo. Phone lines are open for you at 1-800-684-3110. I do want to talk about the work of the ACLJ, but I quickly want to take a call. Let's go to Bill in Wyoming real quick. Bill, go ahead.
17: Thanks for taking my call. Actually, to not be critical, but this is actually an old idea. Two-pronged suggestion is the fact that this idea has been in Star Trek The Next Generation, including the fact of what they called the Borg species. But 50 years ago at my first base station, there was a movie that came out with Eric Braeden as well, that also starred Marion Ross, you know, Mrs. Cunningham from...
8: Leave It to Beaver. No. And, Mrs. Cunningham would be...
17: Yes, Mrs. Cunningham. And this is about a supercomputer that...
8: Happy days.
17: That Dr. Forbin had developed to take care of our defense systems. When they brought it online, it suddenly discovered that there was another computer like it in Russia. They got together, and it took over the whole world.
8: Yeah, I mean, so Bill, this is not, it's a nothing new idea. It's just the reality. And look, science fiction, you bring up Star Trek The Next Generation, you talk about Star Trek, the original series, you go back to that, you see how technology was inspired directly by what we had in science fiction 50 years ago.
10: I mean, isn't an iPhone a tricorder?
8: Yeah, I mean, there's so many of those things. You know, FaceTiming, everything that you thought was just a big concept, a lot of it has become reality. Look at even the space programs that we have today and how much of it was inspired by science fiction. You know, I was at a museum that specifically focused on the art of narrative art, and it had a lot of those covers from 60s and 50s, pulp fiction, science fiction, trade paperback kind of books, and you saw what a lot of became the future. The problem is, Bill, is here we are, and it's no longer a thing of fiction. And that's great if it's an iPhone. It's a problem if it's missile defense. It's a problem if it's the Borg, as you said. If that becomes real, and look, as Will said, do I think the people we've heard from today are maybe sounding the alarm to a bit of an aggressive standpoint? Yes. Do I think end of humanity happens in 4 years? I guess we'll find out. But I would bet against it. Do I think there are nefarious ways to use this technology, just like every technology ever in the history of mankind? Certainly. This one just takes things that you needed expertise on and now puts it in your fingertips. And you could say that about, I don't know, if you're a history teacher and you were someone who had to go get your degree and everything, and you say, well, now every piece of history is in my pocket. Now it's, oh, I had to become a scientist. I had to do this if I want to become a missile defense worker. Well, now you just type it in and say, hey, I'm trying to build a rocket. Sure, it's not that simple, because then, of course, you have to go build that rocket. And I think we're forgetting that part, that there is still, like, humans have to have some
10: still
8: kind
10: construction.
8: Of construction, like something like that. Now, could they hack your digital systems? And sure, if all of our phones went down and everything, that's a problem. Okay, you wouldn't be hearing from me right now. It would be Armageddon, for sure. But let's also, you know, kind of calm ourselves a little bit here, but then realize there's real threat here and we have to be smart as the American people.
10: That's right. And I think, once again, as you brought up, as the caller brought up, these aren't new ideas that computers could take over the world at some point. And I think that's also part of our humanity, of seeing something that is soulless, a computer, you know, that and being concerned that it can think on its own, make its own decisions outside of our shared morality. Right. But it was always the radio, the television, any technological advance was the end of the world for those that were legacy products, whether it
8: horses,
10: it would be the way that things
8: carriages
10: were shipping, logistics, the mail. The Pony Express, probably not very happy about the way that then trucks could carry mail.
8: I give them a GoFundMe donation every couple of weeks.
10: Well, that's a good organization,
8: keep the ponies going.
10: But I think at the same point, you're having people like Congressman Chip Roy, who will be leaving Congress after this. He ran unsuccessfully in Texas, I believe, for the attorney general slot there. But he was saying, basically, we need to look at this. Really, and this is someone who is a lot more libertarian-minded when it comes to his conservative politics, of saying, yeah, I think the government needs to get in here and get some regulations. He's saying that those that say that warning that regulating AI would cede ground to China, he says, at what cost? He says, all the proponents of technology will say, oh, your life is better. You can do so many more things, so many more advancements, curing cancer, blah, blah, blah. And I'm like, yeah, but what world am I living in? And I think that's a question we have to ask as we kind of work through all this stuff. I think at the same time, when you're seeing the heads of these companies start to reach out and say, we all need to slow down. We all need to maybe look to the government for guidance. When has a tech leader ever said that didn't have some sort of ulterior motive? And that's being very frank here, is that they don't want the government prying into their business. They don't want the government slowing them down. Why? Because traditionally, Congress also doesn't really know what they're talking about in this day and age.
18: Well, we had, let's just say, like a world government, like a one world that could then could police all of AI. Then we'd be all safe.
10: Or if you just had an AI that could police all of the AI, everything would be fine.
18: World order of some kind.
10: It's new, though.
18: It's
10: a new one.
18: Yeah, for the 21st century. It'd be good. All right. With that, we didn't get to the main topic today. Should we talk about it a little bit here?
10: Yeah.
18: ACLJ work here. Let's pivot a little bit. Stay on hold if you're on hold, though.
10: This is something that I know many of you that watch this broadcast have been interested in following. We filed our cert petition at the Supreme Court actually on Friday. We didn't talk about it. We did our special broadcast and programming about the 25th anniversary of September 11th. But this is important. This is at the Supreme Court, where California is trying to disbar Professor John Eastman for his representation of President Trump. There was no court sanctions on him. There was no other issues that he had other than after his representation. He is a constitutional scholar. He is a professor of law. After presenting novel arguments that they disagreed with, they went straight to disbarment. And now this is something that no court had ever weighed in on. This was all novel. And they went forward and went through with disciplinary proceedings that rose from his legal advice, public advocacy, and court filings during the 2020 presidential election. Then the California Supreme Court, surprise, surprise, upheld this disbarment. And now it goes straight to the U.S. Supreme Court. What we are arguing here is that this is a disbarring him for exercising his free speech and providing legal counsel to President Trump in the aftermath of an election. It would set a dangerous, dangerous precedent if they were able to start disagreeing with the representation an attorney gives their client. And that if you argue what the state doesn't like, they straight disbar you for your advocacy. That would affect attorneys across the country being able to give effective counsel to anyone, including you.
18: Yeah, exactly. This is a lawyer's job, is to represent their client to the best of their ability. And here, this is what is the current situation for John Eastman. So we'll discuss that a bit further coming up. We also have a second half hour of the show. If you don't get us on your local station, find us broadcasting live right now, 12 to 1 p.m. Eastern time, ACLJ.org, YouTube, Rumble, Facebook. 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
5: With SRN News, I'm Keith Peters in Washington. The EPA is repealing rules that place limits on coal and natural gas power plants.
6: The Environmental Protection Agency is repealing rules that limit greenhouse gas emissions from fossil fuel power plants. EPA officials say the change will save the industry more than $300 billion and allow utilities to make the best decisions for their ratepayers rather than be forced to close down plants.
20: We're taking swift action to lower costs for consumers, cut red tape.
6: EPA Administrator Lee Zeldin.
20: So companies and communities can build durable infrastructure faster.
6: The rule changes are likely to face litigation. The Sierra Club says Zeldin is turning the EPA into a shield for polluting industries that are known to harm the environment and human health. Jennifer King, Washington.
5: On Wall Street, the Dow down by 152 points, the S&P lower by 37. This is SRN News.
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9: Keeping you informed and engaged. Now, more than ever, this is Seculo. And now your host, Logan Seculo.
18: Welcome back to Seculo. Second half hour coming up. Will Haynes in studio with me. Again, this is Logan Seculo, and phone lines are open for you at 1-800-684-3110. We are talking about, currently, AI. I know you probably have a bit of, you've heard it too much. Your discussion around, if someone brings up AI at a dinner party,
10: it's like
18: an
10: eye roll.
18: I'm just kind of like, enough. Okay, I've heard it. I've heard it so many times. However, it's a little different today. It's a little different today because, I don't know, Claude was like, you know what? These Houthi rebels went in and tried to shoot missiles using our systems and may have become a little bit successful here and there. We stopped some of them, but, and at the same time, you have the tech leaders, and again, most of these American companies, coming out and saying, hey, government, we could use some oversight here. We think things are getting a little out of hand. And then you have some of the former developers calling on Judgment Day and calling that over the end of the decade, humanity will cease to exist. Probably somewhere in the middle there is the truth of what's happening. And we need to talk about it. We need to have the discussions of what that looks like. Because again, my big concern ever with throttling technology, and it's weird that it's coming from the leaders here, is obviously you're putting then risking having China or whoever it may be outshining you very quickly from a technological point of view. And of course, that is a threat to a lot of things, but it's also a threat to even just your global economy. It's a threat to how our world operates right now. We obviously are very reliant on China. But again, the United States, I still say, is the superpower here. But when you have China in the hands of China or Russia or Saudi Arabia or some of these other countries that may not put those restrictions in as highly, or you have ones that don't respect human life near as much as the United States of America does, it becomes concerning as well. However, I think we need to take these threats seriously. We need to keep talking them out. With that, though, we do have a couple phone calls coming in. I'm going to take some of those probably in the next segment. If you want to call in, 1-800-684-3110. Now, the ACLJ, by the way, we're working hard on a lot of this. We've been working with companies and organizations, even like Meta, that you've heard Jordan come on here with ACLJ Action, some of the work that we have done with some of these big tech companies that want to help. They even want to help protect families, and they want to protect children and see what they can do. Understanding that their platforms, by the way, got somewhat out of their control.
10: Right.
18: So somewhat AI can do things that the human beings could not, with the sense of if you have a billion people on your platform. Yeah. A system that looks at this video on YouTube, it's going to have some flaws if it sees something it doesn't like, but at least maybe they're trying to see what's in this to make sure this isn't going to get served to a child or isn't going to get served to the wrong audience. Or that when we are talking about things like terrorism, that we are actually not promoting terrorism. We are the ones just discussing it. Because it used to be, and still is somewhat, that if you use keywords, your content, like in just like a title, that your content may get flagged because they had a list of words. Now, it's actually, a lot of it is due to the content of what we're talking about here. Sometimes you gotta take that risk. But the systems they're putting in place, again, thankfully, you may not like them, but thankfully they're American companies.
10: Well, I think also to that point, as you mentioned, Jordan has been working a lot with tech companies, with ACLJ Action. It is a part of what we do here because there's a lot of things you can look at and say, you know, I just want to reject that outright. I just don't want to deal
18: no
10: with
18: AI.
10: But then there's also the panic that some people try to ensue, and there's always some sort of ulterior motive if it's full-on panic, end of humanity. There's got to be a little more nuance than that. Yeah, well, and that's why I think engaging it in an appropriate way to look at what's real and what's not, so that we can come out better on the other side of that, is the smartest way to approach things like technology.
18: And also, we get back, we want to talk about the work of the ACLJ. Look, this past Friday, let's throw up the ACLJ.org. I want people to do it. Let's put up some way they can go and support right now, because we're a little bit behind for the month. This past Friday, we filed one of our most significant free speech cases ever at the United States Supreme Court. Of course, we were talking about the disbarment of former President Trump attorney John Eastman for just advice he gave to President Trump. Right now, look, you may not be the one who wants to go on and be like, I'm not really care about lawyers. You should, because you want them to be there for you, be able to protect you. So as we take this to the Supreme Court of the United States, I want you to do it with us. Join us. Donate today at ACLJ.org. We'll be right back.
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18: We are continuing the AI discussion, but we also wanted to talk about a decision that I think we can all actually say is maybe a win for the people who are pro-Israel or people who are in support of the Jewish people. Not something you get to say a lot, I feel like, in 2026.
10: Normally,
18: typically, it's the other way around. Yeah. Typically, it's the other way around. But you have rapper Macklemore, who you may remember from Thrift Shop a number of years ago now. He had been opening only a few dates so far on the Ed Sheeran tour. This is a stadium-sized tour. And, of course, most of the crowd there, as much as I think Macklemore made some cool music back in the day, were not there to see Macklemore. They were there to see Ed Sheeran. He went out, and look, this is nothing new for him. He has been one of the loudest voices for, I guess you'd say, the Palestinian cause, if you want to put it in a positive sense. But he's done it in a way of, even historically, 10 years ago or so, you know, appeared in a very racially insensitive outfit, including a prosthetic nose and beard. This is not someone who is new to his anti-Semitism, but went out there, made a big statement at MetLife Stadium in New York City, you know, outside New York City. You can imagine the crowd there. You think maybe this is on their side now because, you know, this is New York. But I think what you had, for the first time in a long time, an outcry from a lot of people saying, I did not sign up to come to this show. I came to see Ed Sheeran, who is a particularly apolitical artist, doesn't really take sides in this. It's, you know, and now I'm being forced to hear what I don't want to hear, which is not only someone's political point of view, but is leading a crowd in a Free Palestine chant, is making people feel unsafe that are there, who are in the Jewish community, who are outwardly Jewish, which I'm sure in New York there are plenty who are in that crowd. And then you had an artist like Pink, who, again, historically doesn't really stand up for causes that would be labeled quote-unquote conservative. In fact, has been quite the opposite. She responded by posting a video condemning it, and then later on said, no, when it seemed like she was going to apologize, said, no, I was born Jewish. I didn't ask for this. This is inappropriate. We don't need to be doing it at these shows. And now, come a few days later, we have made the decision that now Ed Sheeran has made the decision that no longer will Macklemore be appearing on this tour. Now, again, I'm for freedom of speech. I'm for the right to say what you want to say, but I'm also for the right to take a win when we get a win. And at this moment, I'm happy to say that Macklemore will be returning back to the theaters that he's performing in, currently performing at the Masquerade in Atlanta, I see, coming up in a few months here. You know, that's probably back to where he needs to be, not playing at massive stadium events. If you want to say what you want to say and your audience wants to come for it, God bless you. I don't care. But the fact that this happened, I think this is a big win for this side. And he made a statement. He just put out a statement talking about it. And he said, Ed Sheeran and his team made the decision to remove me from this tour and said that Robert Kraft, again, fun. This is what Robert Kraft called him and said that pretty much they could not play at Gillette Stadium and that he got a bunch of other owners together to do it. And that Ed said, you know, what you said was offensive. A lot of people found a lot of offense to it. And of course, he, you know, backed up, said he's a good friend, you know, yada, yada, yada. But I think this is something we need to take, as a moment of going, maybe we haven't lost hope completely that the audience of the United States of America, the audience, by the way, and I'm not talking about the media, I'm not talking about Hollywood or whatever may come from it. I'm talking about the ticket buyer is saying, I'm not putting up with this.
10: Well, and once again, this is someone who is the opener. It's not like it's his tour. You don't get to make the decisions about what kind of publicity and attention you draw to it. Your actions have consequences when it comes to your payday, when it comes to this. I think it's interesting also because for years, the way that Palestinian activists have tried to almost create inorganically movements is through the boycott, divest, and sanctions movement, where they tried to force institutions to divest of any sort of even fringe connection to the state of Israel, whether it be you know, having stock in tech companies that may be traced back to Israel or any sort of that. And then they wanted government sanctions. They've tried to force this movement for so long. And in many ways, that has worked because the very small voice makes the political statement of people that aren't being political. They just may have an association somewhere with Israel. That has been what we've pushed back at. Here, you're seeing an actual concert, someone that was making very, very incendiary and pushing a message that wasn't his own tour to be pushing that on, gets a consequence from that. But you know what it isn't? It isn't this dark money funded organization going everywhere trying to find any person who supports the Palestinian cause and say, you're kicked out of society. That's what BDS is doing. This is the market actually just showing up and doing its job, saying, hey, I'm Ed Sheeran. This is my tour. You know what? We're not a political group. I'm not a political artist. So maybe I don't want that as my opener. I don't want that to be the first taste of what people get and what's going to be a great night of entertainment.
18: Yeah, and I think, like you said, the context is king here, and the fact that people weren't buying a ticket. You bought a ticket to see Macklemore, I assume. You know what you're getting yourself into. It's like if I bought a ticket to see Five for Fighting right now, my friend John Adrasik, I have a feeling I'm going to go in there for a pretty patriotic, likely a pro-Israel experience here. Because you probably have a little bit of an idea of the artist that you're getting yourself in front of. This is a bold move, I'll be honest, and I'm proud of somewhat of Ed Sheeran and his team for doing this, because I don't think I think it's going to bring more Macklemore into the news, because let's just be honest. This is no shade to Macklemore. He should have been, thrilled that he was on this stadium tour at this point in his career. Anyone should be thrilled that they are opening for one of the biggest artists in the world. And most, by the way, if you've been on any of those tours, a lot of times there are rules and restrictions of what you should or should not be talking about, or what songs you're going to be playing. Or what decibel you play at. There's all these things you probably are unaware of that go into being a supporting act on one of these tours. But I am thankful for a moment. And look, I am thankful it happened where? Probably in New York City. Because it happened in MetLife Stadium just across the river, that likely there's enough outcry there in front of 100,000 people to say, this has gone too far. And you were then able to rally thousands and thousands of people around the country. And again, it's no diss to Macklemore. I believe he should be able to say whatever he wants to say. But that doesn't mean that the audience doesn't speak louder.
10: Well, and we have a comment on Rumble that says, who is Macklemore? I think to some degree, that's sometimes why artists do these big things. That when they are, has been to some degree, his big hit was 15 years ago.
18: He even
10: now
18: said in a statement, I didn't need the whole tour. I only needed two shows
10: right.
18: to make all this news.
10: So he got a payday and got a pop of publicity because he did this stunt. Yeah, maybe that is what he was in it for, because he hasn't been relevant for 14 years, 15 years. I mean, I think it was 2012 when Thrift Shop was topping the charts. I mean, that's someone that as an opener, there's a reason he's an opener. As you said, it should have been great for him to be able to ride the coattails on this stadium tour, because really no one was paying even a portion of their ticket because he was on the card.
18: I mean, honestly, you look at some of the videos and it's not like the crowd has filled in quite a bit when he was performing. But I understand that, look, it ruffled feathers. People didn't like it. And look, this has happened on the other side a lot. And that's why I'm taking this win, because it's happened a lot of side for those that go in and speak openly about their faith or go out and speak openly about Israel. And have been the openers, and they've been dropped. And though I don't agree with the messaging here, I do understand the whose name is on the marquee. And that person's name is now represented. Because if Macklemore was allowed to continue every show for the rest of this tour, that is Ed Sheeran putting his stamp of approval on it. Okay, I mean, again, I think the big picture of this is a win. And one that we should be happy as people who support the Jewish people. And like I said, you don't have to be supportive of the current political regime in Israel. There's an election that's going to be happening in a few weeks. It's a highly contested election. Do I think Netanyahu probably pulls it out? Probably, but it's not like it's a guarantee by any means. Okay, again, people like to, this is where it does become anti-Semitism, because you paint every Israeli as these, almost conservative, like they do with, like, it'd be like if you painted the entire United States of America as either hard left or MAGA. But you've decided that because you don't like the Jewish people, that everyone in Israel must be genocidal maniacs. And what you're going to find is there's a lot of people in Israel who don't like what's going on right now either. What do you do with those people? What do you do with the fact that Ben and Jerry's got the CARE Honors Award this year, like 2 days ago? I mean, that's wild, okay? They're boycotting Israel. They're Jewish people. But of course, we want to paint with broad brushes. When we get back, we're going to continue this conversation, and we're going to wrap up this show with your calls and comments. So stay on hold if you're on hold at 1-800-684-3110. We do have two lines open. Look, we continue these conversations all week. I do need your support right now. If you could go to ACLJ.org, do me a favor, support the work. Could use a little bit of a bump right now because we are having, last week, we didn't talk a lot about the work of the ACLJ.

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3: Hey, it's Mark Davis. 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
1: Last segment of the day, I do want to take some calls. A lot of you have called in. A lot of you want to talk about AI. I think all of you want to talk about AI. We do have two lines open if you want to talk about AI or any of the other topics, whether that was the Macklemore being dropped from Ed Sheeran's tour, whether that was the ACLJ, of course, defending lawyers. And you may say, I don't love lawyers. Well, you know what? You do when you need them. And now we are seeing the ridiculous consequences of, I don't know, defending your client who happened to be the president of the United States. Give me a call, 1-800-684-3110. The work of the ACLJ continues on. And with that, let's take some phone calls. Jumping to the front of the line, we got Marion in Texas, ACLJ champion, longtime caller. Go ahead.
5: Yes, I wanted to make a comment that a lot of times when you want to decide which way to go, for example, with AI, look at who's supporting it and look at the people that are opposed to it. And it's been my experience that conservatives and people that I respect a lot, they say that they're in favor of AI. And the ones that are opposing it are the radicals and the liberals. And also I've understood that they have influencers from China that are trying to get the United States away from progressing with AI. So that's my position. And just a couple of things, how it can help you. They've found that it has tremendous medical progress. For sure. That you can take a body and you can tell when there's changes in the body instantly, so you'll know what kind of diagnosis you need to improve the health. And the last thing is on electrical costs. The broader that AI gets, the cheaper the electrical costs are going to be. For Americans, which they throw that in our faces. So anyway, that's it, and I'm in favor of it 100%.
1: Yeah, Marion, I don't want to act like I'm an expert here and know everything about the energy costs and those kind of things, and I do think you are right. There have been some massive advances in terms of the medical side of it. When you have a doctor and now this computer working together, I've seen it firsthand. I've seen it work. I've seen so many people. Look, I've done a very casual, took a picture of an x-ray, my own x-ray or whatever it may be, and while I was sitting there waiting, threw it into the AI. I said, what do you see here? Guess what? It came back with about, I'd say, 98% similar to what the actual reading came back. Now, that doesn't say that there isn't a need for someone to double check. Clearly, there is. But what I tell you is that we are moving, and that's the consumer grade. That is not talking about what's going on in the medical field. There are so many positives that are coming to this. Now, do I think there are negatives as well? Do I think that there is overusage? Do I think we need to protect songwriters and creators of their artwork and those kind of things? Sure, I think we can put some creative guardrails around making sure people don't have all of their life's work stolen. Sure, that can happen. Do I think we need to make sure that it can't build a rocket that can launch? Yeah, I think that would be good, but we just have to be careful.
6: Well, I also think as we have these debates here, it's not like these aren't debates that are happening in the places that we see as our adversaries. New York Times has an article that China's top spy chief warns AI is a threat to party rule.

0: Even as Beijing urges the United States not to hype the dangers of AI, its own spy chief is framing the technology as a threat to the Communist Party's security.
1: Yeah.
0: So happens? They see it as an existential threat to their own authoritarian regime if it is developed and not taken seriously. So I think the fact that there's debate around it, yeah, they have concerns as well. And as I keep pointing back to you, Logan, saying, we better be glad that it's in American hands, that this is where it started and the advancements are happening, and it wasn't a piece of Chinese technology.
1: Remember the panic around TikTok? The panic around TikTok it wasn't wrong. It was influencing your kids and older generation, and it was intentionally being made to be not only addictive, but to feed certain algorithms and to feed propaganda that was coming from different areas of the world. It was a different, remember, TikTok originally was a different TikTok than you could even get in China. That's what it was made essentially to try to manipulate Americans. Now things have changed, but why? Because it became an Americanized company, if you will. Here we are once again with another one of these global crises, and I think we got to keep our heads on straight a bit. Let's keep going. Let's go to Anne, who is watching on Facebook. Anne, go ahead.
2: Hey guys, love your take on this. I really, really do. I just want to make a comment and a quick question at the end. So yeah, you were saying before some restrictions and holding back is necessary, and yes, even to slow down is absolutely correct. At the same time, we need to let it roll out a little longer because we're still in the beginning stages, even though what people need to realize is that AI in one way, shape, or another has been around for quite some time.
1: Sure.
2: And until it shows itself with time, then we will not know what restrictions need to happen. And although we absolutely need restrictions, guys, we also need less restriction, which is what you guys were also saying. So depending on specifically how AI is being used for either the good or for the evil, we won't know at this point because it's still early in the game, believe it or not, right? I mean, now my question to you guys, this has been pressing on my heart for a while, and you brought up Israel before, but really, really quickly, with Benjamin Netanyahu, I think that they're really not just using the government as an excuse to go over Israel on a whole, but this is what I believe, but I want to know how you guys feel, and I've heard you say it many times before, that Israel needs to defend itself. And Israel has been basically doing an amazing job. And I think, is that a reflection on Netanyahu? Because I'm hearing a lot of, you know, some people on the right in our own party, you know, who are constantly, you know, one, I'm not going to say which broadcaster it is, influencer, but he actually said like 6 months ago that Netanyahu is going to go to jail. This is a fellow conservative patriot. So I get kind of confused. I feel like I'm going through a form of whiplash at this point.
1: Yeah, I get that. I think that is a common thing. And look, again, Israeli politics, by the way, do I think Netanyahu is going to prison in the United States of America or through the Hague? No. Israeli politics, though, very dirty.
0: They've
1: had leaders in prison before.
0: Put them in jail.
1: Yeah, right. It's not unlikely that some of those things happen. It's not like it is here. But, of course, we kind of went through it ourselves just a few years ago.
0: Right.
1: So you never know.
0: Say it's not like it, but maybe it is more.
1: Maybe
0: we're
1: it
0: becoming
1: is,
0: more like Israel in our politics.
1: Yeah. Again, we paint with a very American brush when it comes to Israel, and it's just simply not the case. And I appreciate your comment. We do want to try to take at least one more call. Let's go to John quickly. John in South Carolina. I know you've been a hold for a while.
3: Good afternoon, fellas. Does anybody remember back in the late 70s, early 80s, when General Motors came out with robots saying they are here to help you on the assembly lines?
0: I don't remember the commercial.
1: Yeah, I don't think we were born yet, but I do think that that's kind of, but look, like we said, these have been the stories that have been told a lot, John.
3: But I can actually go into, I've been in trucking for 43 years, I can actually go into a warehouse, a 200,000 square foot warehouse, and there's only three people working in there.
1: Yeah.
3: The rest of it is all automated.
1: Yeah, and I think you have to make the decision whether you think that's good or not. You know, when there's self-driving cars everywhere, is that good or not? When these cars are technically, you know, better drivers than you as a human being. What's the decision you have to make there? Do you trust it? I guess is going to be the big decision we all are going to have to make, is how far are you going to be able to trust it? Will you get in one of those cars and to let it take you around town? Will you eventually buy one? Or will you always feel like we need some sort of human being at the helm? We know from a capacity standpoint, a mental capacity, the supercomputer is going to be able to handle things a lot quicker and a lot different than you are. Sure, there's going to be issues here and there. We're going to have that discussion.
0: One of our commenters did say 43 years of trucking, but that caller had the voice for radio.
1: Yeah. He also had the voice for trucking.
0: That's fair. Yeah.
1: He felt like a CB radio
0: kind of guy.
1: He's
0: on the radio all day.
1: All day. So you know what? Good broadcasting. Miss those days. What happens when trucking becomes all automated? That could be an end of civilization in terms of a financial crisis. But we'll see. We're going to keep this discussion going tomorrow. We're going to have a lot more news to break and a lot more work at the ACLJ at aclj.org. Talk to you then.
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6: With SRN News, I'm Keith Peters in Washington. House Democratic Leader Hakeem Jeffries says Congress should not go home until lawmakers take decisive action on AI safeguards.
7: We want to make sure the American people can get the benefits of this transformational technology, but don't experience the very potentially grave downsides. So those conversations are ongoing, but we can't wait till the next Congress. We need to act now.
6: President Trump attributed warnings about AI moving too quickly with little oversight to negative forces, saying winning the AI race would help address the risks of advancing technology.
8: We can put guardrails, we can do this and that, but I think you have a lot of negative forces that are bringing it up that shouldn't be bringing it up, and they're bringing up things that won't happen. But whoever wins with AI wins.
6: This is SRN News.
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